0: violent attacks and death, or encouraging terrorism. It says it's critical such materials removed quickly to reduce harm, copycat behaviour and more radicalisation.
1: Scoffs at the latest cost-saving measures by Jetstar as it's set to bring in charges for overhead carry-ons. From February, all passengers will be able to bring one small under-seat bag weighing up to 10 kg, but they'll have to fork out an extra $23 for any overhead luggage. Sport. Former England Test cricket captain Ben Stokes hopes he'll have another chapter with the side, but not as a player. The 35-year-old announced his retirement during the third and final test against New Zealand in June. He's still playing county cricket for Durham. Stokes has told the For the Love of Cricket podcast he has ambitions beyond the boundary.
2: Would I love to be coach of England one day? Absolutely. I'd love to be able to do that. Do I think it's going to happen? I don't know. But I just really like the idea of being, again, like in some form of leadership.
1: Five boxers from Uganda and Pakistan have slipped through the immigration ropes in pursuit of asylum after the Glasgow Commonwealth Games. Police are investigating their disappearances. That's News and Sport. I'm Malcolm Jordan.
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4: Rima Weather.
5: Kia ora, good afternoon. Taking a look at the weather forecast for all of New Zealand for the rest of today and all of tomorrow. Firstly, Northland to Waitomo, including Coromandel Bay of Plenty, Taupo and Tomarui, generally find some overnight frosts severe in places. Tararaki to Wellington, including Taihape, a few showers, sleety about the mountains, gradually easing to fine periods some morning frost tomorrow. The rest of the North Island, which is Gisborne to Wairarapa, showers with occasional small hail and snow to 500 metres. It's gradually easing and retreating to the coast, becoming fine tomorrow. Now the South Island, first up Canterbury, Clutha and Southland, remaining showers and cloud near the coast, clearing this afternoon, becoming fine elsewhere, severe frosts overnight. Remaining South Island regions, all of it apart from Canterbury, Clutha and Southland, generally fine, overnight frosts, severe in many places. And finally, the Chatham Islands, cloudy periods, occasional showers, possibly sleety with small hail today.
4: From the Bible. But in your hearts, revere Christ as Lord. Always be prepared to give an answer to everyone who asks you to give the reason for the hope that you have. But do this with gentleness and respect. Words to live by on Rema.
5: Love that verse, actually, especially the last part. Do that with gentleness and respect from 1 Peter chapter 3 and verse 15. It is just coming up on 6 past 12 on Rema.
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5: Kia ora te whānau, ahi ahi marie. Mā te ātua koutou emanaki. Nau mai haere mai, hiki mai ka ake mai. Nā mihi nui kia koutou ko Andrew Urquhart tēnei. Very much appreciate your company on this Wednesday afternoon. We're officially halfway through the week. Look at that, new month. Still pretty chilly out there, but thanks for choosing to stay inside, stay warm, listen to the radio. Good things coming our way as we share the lunch hour together. Going to check out details of that in just a moment, but hey, as always, love for you to be a part of the show. Your thoughts and comments, text them through. 8168, the number to text. Start your message with the first word comments.

0: Zach Williams and Ben Fuller on Rima and Wait For Me. Just gone 10 past 12. Andrew Urquhart with you on a Wednesday afternoon, officially over halfway through the week in this first week of August. Here's a personal question for you. Where do you live? Look, I'm not asking you to text through your address. No. But where do you call home? There's a number of different ways of describing this. I suppose theologically, where is home? The answer probably is heaven. Just passing through, just visiting this planet. Where you live might also apply to the town that you're from, the community in which you live, or the type of house that you live in. Are you staying with family? Are you renting? Do you own your own house? If you have a mortgage, how long have you got to pay on your mortgage? Different people in different categories, and depending on your answer to that, may affect a lot about how well you're doing in life. The housing crisis continues to be an issue in New Zealand at various ends of the spectrum. Those struggling to buy their first homes, and also people that have no place to call home, no place to lay their head. Rough sleepers and homeless in our communities. That's a topic which we're going to be looking at over the lunchtime. But love for you to be a part of the conversation. 8168 is the number to text. Start your message with the first word comments. Do you feel that the housing crisis is still real? I mean, so a little bit of pressure coming off the housing market recently, but is it enough? Have we turned a corner? Certainly an increase in homelessness in the last 6 months, according to a Salvation Army report. We'll be taking a look at details of that a little bit later on. And also would love to know, is this an election issue for you? Are the various proposals by various parties on what they're going to be doing about the housing crisis, would that influence your political decision, your decision in the at the ballot box, if you like? Love to get your thoughts, comments and feedback. 8168 is the number to text. Start your message with the first word comments.
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0: That is Matt Maher on Rima with the Lord's Prayer. It is just gone 18 minutes after 12 o'clock. Today's topic affects, all of us in one way or another. It's definitely all something that we need, but it's something that not everyone has, a place to call home. Going to be replaying some conversations that I had recently with the Salvation Army, also with Vision West and Christian Savings, about housing trends they're seeing in the area of work and also some of the solutions they're offering to this nationwide issue. Now, New Zealand remains embroiled in a housing crisis, even though property prices and rents have softened slightly from their peak at the start of the decade. What about those who aren't just struggling to pay mortgage or rent? People, for a variety of reasons, find themselves sleeping rough on the street, no roof over their heads. Now, the current government has surpassed its target for new social housing, but it appears that the need has outstripped supply. One church-based organisation says that if New Zealand is to ever arrest the downward spiral of homelessness, we need to have a better strategy, investment and a holistic support. I spoke with the Salvation Army's Lieutenant Colonel Ian Hudson about their latest social policy and parliamentary unit report, which reveals worsening homelessness over the past 6 months, exacerbated by mental unwellness, crime, addiction and healthcare needs.
1: Well, the report that we started now, this is probably 2 years ago we started this, and because we thought that housing homelessness was becoming a significant issue, and since we've done that, this is the fourth report. It's 6 monthly. We do this report in conjunction with the National Homelessness Data Project because we're trying to identify the size of the problem, the what's causing it, and that kind of thing, and then maybe put some solutions out there. So the report's come in. Again, it's the survey that we did, because the report includes more than just the survey, but the survey that we just completed indicated from the 19 centres around the country that we interviewed, or programs in different centres around the country, all but one said things had got worse in the last 6 months. And the one that said things hadn't got worse didn't say it got any better either, but it had just not got worse. So basically, that's what the report really highlighted. And it also showed that the number of people coming for help with housing, that it was a, what you'd call a more increasing complexity of the cases of people coming, different issues, mental health, addiction, but also people with different needs that housing couldn't, or at the moment wasn't able to accommodate.
0: Housing is part of it, but honestly, if you're homeless, everything else is details, really.
1: There's
0: some complex needs, but homelessness probably the first cab on the rank when it comes to starting to meet those needs with wraparound services. As you mentioned, Ian, you've been doing this for a period of time. Your research is ongoing in this area. Is part of this seasonal? Interested to get your take on this. If you're doing this every 6 months, is it worse in winter than it is in other times of the year? What's your research show?
1: It doesn't tend to show seasonal in the numbers. People are talking about the same number of people struggling, but I think it's obviously worse for people actually homeless in the winter. I mean, sometimes people can be reasonably, you know, it wouldn't be my ideal, but at least somewhat more comfortable. But when you're living in the middle of a, you know, South Island, Wellington, whatever, you know, or anywhere in New Zealand, really, it can get pretty cold at night and wet, and it's not, it's definitely not ideal for any, no one wants that. And so it's definitely, from that point of view, it's much worse. But the numbers wise, there doesn't seem to be too much of a seasonal thing. I think people are falling into homelessness because they can't pay the rent, or they don't have enough income, a variety of different things. And then when they look to navigate their way through to getting help so they can, they're struggling. they're struggling to work their way through the system to get end up in a place where they can actually get some appropriate housing.
0: On a basic measure, Ian, if something is continuing to not work, if things are getting worse and worse, despite the valiant efforts of organisations such as the Salvation Army, and there's many others in this space as well, if things are continuing to track in a negative direction, obviously what we're trying isn't working at the moment. What the government programs to support people here, more needs to be done in this space. And this is something you and I have talked about beforehand. It's an indictment that the only step that the government is taking when it comes to tackling homelessness is the move on orders, which I think is, you can spot this from orbit, this isn't going to solve the problem, it's just going to literally move it on. In terms of policy suggestions, though, what does need to change, do you think? What would actually move the needle and move things in a more positive direction?
1: Yes, well, as you know, we oppose the move on orders and agree with you totally. They have provided a little bit more support around wraparound in some places. We don't think it's as on a big enough scale. And in fact, the total spend on homelessness has reduced in the last couple of years, even though they did increase in certain areas. But basically, we think there needs to be, first of all, a strategic approach nationally and even locally, because they're not all, everything's not the same all around the country. But at the moment, there is no strategy anyone's working to. On top of that, there needs to be significantly more investment in, or straight up housing, the right kind of housing. And what's happened in recent times is they've significantly reduced that housing, and we can see the number of new, for argument's sake, social housing numbers. And after the previous government had a surge that continued into the first year or two of this current government, but now that's trending down significantly, so that we've got all these people who are homeless, but the options around social housing and affordable housing is reducing. So we're not going to meet the need unless we turn that around. But then on top of that, there needs to be some investment, more investment in social support for people, because some people, I mean, a good example of what's happening at the moment is that, and this was found in another, in the report, another entry point data survey that's been carried out in services, finding that people are being discharged from hospital or from prison, from a number of other places, into homelessness.
0: Wow.
1: There's no way of, the system's failing, and that people end up just going unwell sometimes, not just mental health, but physical as well, out into homelessness. And that's what some of the findings are. Well, you've got to have systems that pick people up in those transitions out of one thing into the other.
0: That is Lieutenant Colonel Ian Hudson from the Salvation Army. You can find out more about that report, salvationarmy.org.nz. And also consider supporting the very good work that they do in this space, going from analysing the problems to providing solutions. Coming up in just a moment, conversation I had with Brooke Turner from Vision West, some exciting developments in terms of housing provision in their neck of the woods. That conversation coming up in just a moment. As always, love to get your feedback. 8168 to the number to text. Start your message with the first word, comments.

0: Lifting me up to higher ground, that is We the Kingdom on Rima Glory. Glory, it's just gone 12:30. Andrew Urquhart with you on the program today and talking about housing and homelessness in particular. So what's the solution to homelessness in the midst of a national housing crisis? Well, one organization's answer is not just to building more houses, but building an oasis of transformation, dwellings that empower and enable residents. Community services strategist says that although social housing has increased, the buildings are not suited to the needs of the communities they are meant to serve. Vision West's partnership manager Brooke Turner points out that multi-story units often don't factor in accessibility for the elderly and disabled residents or large migrant and Pacifica families. Conversely, Vision West's new Village of Hope development has been designed with community living in mind and not just housing density. And this is only the beginning.
1: We've got quite a homogenous approach to housing. You know, we're building these two-up semi-density, two beddies, you know, that don't work for pensioners,
0: yep.
1: You know, aren't well-suited to young people, larger Pacifica and migrant families, doesn't work for them. So, you know, while we've got a higher volume of housing on the housing market,
0: yep.
1: It's actually not meeting some of those needs that we've got in our community, not to mention our friends on the street and those who might have mental health challenges and other things going on.
0: Certainly the supply has increased, but is it the right type of housing? One of the things that I've noticed is that a lot of the infill housing, a lot of the social housing in some neighbourhoods, it's all multi-story mm. without lifts, and yet you've got people with disability, older people, as you mentioned, really not suitable. It's not just a case of saying how many housing units can we cram into as little real estate as possible. It's meeting the needs, not just for a roof over their head, but for a sense of community and belonging in that space.
1: That's right. And, you know, I often think, you know, we just get into this mindset, don't we, where we go, okay, there's a problem over there. How do we fix it?
0: Yep.
1: Well, how big is the problem? Well, how big of a housing unit can we fit on that land? How many units could we possibly squeeze on? Instead of going, what fosters community?
0: Mm-hmm.
1: What actually creates community, connection, inclusion, accessibility, you know, cultural diversity? You know, what does that? And, you know, there's obviously a whole bunch of like human to human work in that, but there's also some bricks and mortar work in it as well, Andrew.
0: This is something that you guys have been putting a serious amount of work in. And hey, you know what works because this is an area that that Vision West has invested into for a number of years. And I'm sure you've made some mistakes along the way. Sometimes you've got to learn the hard way. But some exciting developments in that area, some brand new housing units and more than just housing units, some new communities that have opened up, which I understand you had the opportunity to visit recently. Talk to us about some of that.
1: Yeah, well, we're right on the precipice of sort of opening our largest housing development

0: development at our home campus in Glen Eden in West Auckland, and it's part of a wider scheme. We're on a piece of land there that's right next to Glen Eden Baptist Church, which is our home church that started our trust. So we've got the church and trust together there on the land, and we've got a three-stage development dream to build a village of hope. So what I was saying about community building, that sense of like a truly hopeful village where people from all generations can live together, worship together, and get the support that they need. And the first stage of the Village of Hope are 24 apartments. Now, many people just build them 24 apartments together, try to do exactly the same apartment 24 times. That's not what we've done. We've got two buildings of 12 apartments each. On the bottom floor are accessible two-bedroom apartments so that the elderly or disabled can live there. And we've got a real scarcity of properties for that group of people. We're really excited to be able to have those places for them. The rest of the 12 blocks are one and two bedrooms that will be for mums and bubs and young women. And so we're going to have this beautiful community that's established. Interestingly, in the middle, we've created a little whare, and it's got a bike shed for the kids to put their bikes in. It's got a community garden out the back. It's got a big wharekai, big kitchen and lounge area where you can come together. You can do parties. You can connect and get support in small groups. You can have your women's group there. You can have your little tiny tots group there. You can have the Plunket nurse come and visit. And then there's just this beautiful sort of native garden out the back as well that gives that opportunity for nature, for that being close to greenery. So we could have squeezed as many units as we possibly could and built one big block of housing, but we didn't do that. And why didn't we do that? Because we're actually about the typology of housing matching the transformational metric that we're trying to achieve. So we're really excited about it. It's due to open before the end of the year, Andrew. So super pumped.
1: That is really exciting, and I love the vision, Vision West, of saying, hey, there's some significant problems that people face in your community. There's some huge needs. There's brokenness in our society. But rather than despairing or blaming the government or saying council should do something about this, this is a Christian community that's come together and imagined what a better way of being could be, and then just got busy doing it. This is really exciting. And this is just stage one of a bigger vision. Brooke, there's more to come in this idea.
0: Yes, there is more to come. So we're just in the final planning stages for our community hub, our whānau centre, that will be a big community centre that anyone in West Auckland having a need, any kind of social need, will be able to come in and access the support they need, whether it's housing, food, financial hardship, counselling, employment services. So that's a bit of a God dream. We're just embarking on our fundraising journey for that one. But again, with that sense of, and I think this is a big thing that we've lost as well, with just trying to build up these houses as fast as we possibly can and on as much land as we can, is what do we want to hand over to the next generation? What does intergenerational planning, thinking, dreaming look like? And our dream, of course, is that there's a church that fellowships and worships, that there's a place where people can have their needs met, and that there's a community where different generations can live and support one another. And isn't that a beautiful thing?
1: That is certainly a beautiful thing. Brooke Turner there from Vision West. Fantastic, a new facility that they've opened. Had the opportunity recently in Wellington to see the fantastic facility that the City Mission has in Wellington. Certainly some amazing things, particularly that faith communities are doing in response to the crisis. But the housing crisis doesn't just affect homeless people or rough sleepers also a big impact on those just trying to raise enough money to pay a deposit on a house, particularly for first home buyers. Jumping into that question with Grant Marshall from Christian Savings, that's coming up in just a moment.
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0: Sam Wesley on Reema with Living Water. It is just coming up on 12:15. Andrew Urquhart with you on the program today. Today, talking housing and the housing crisis in particular. It's, not just low-income earners or the homeless that the housing crisis is affecting. The middle class has been struggling for some time too, as mortgages take an ever bigger bite out of the household budget, especially if you bought at to market peak, or perhaps there's been a change in your job situation. Maybe it's tempting to bail out of the property market altogether. However, my final guest says that there's a glimmer of hope, and they also remind us that housing is a long-term investment. Grant Marshall from Christian Savings notes the rise in low equity loans and also an increased supply in townhouse developments.
1: What we're seeing here is in June, 50% of the first home buyer mortgages were low equity loans.
0: Okay.
1: So that's the banks taking an active stance to say we will take a slightly elevated risk position on these kinds of loans. So what it says to me is happening in the market is banks are looking for growth and market share, and this is the one space they're able to find it a bit more easily.
0: Mm.
1: Whereas if the market turns and the property prices start to rise, we might start seeing less of this and banks start to take other positions.
0: So this is the season, this is the opportunity. Actually, also, I mean, there is a seasonal aspect of this. Housing market tends to be a little bit cooler as the temperatures cool. As we get closer to Christmas, things might heat up a little bit. But I'm glad you put that in context, because I wouldn't want to think, oh, look at that. The Aussie banks are being generous to New Zealand couples and wanting them to get into houses. I had to go, what's in it for them? But hey, like everyone else, they're looking for market share, right?
1: Yeah. And look, in fairness, so is every other business as well. So,
0: yeah.
1: Look, you've got to take your opportunities when they come in. And opportunities often get dressed up and they look like, jeans and a T-shirt and hard work, so don't they?
0: Yeah.
1: But look, this is a great time. If you're a young family and you've got a deposit, what it's helping you do here as a low equity loan is helping you get into the house faster without having to save as much of a deposit. And
0: yeah.
1: In many ways, that's a great help to people there, because saving a deposit takes a long time.
0: Yeah. And certainly there was a period of time where the house prices were going up faster than people could save a deposit. And, you know, minimum deposits meant that it was always just a few steps out of reach, really, which was very, very frustrating. And hey, I think boomers got blamed for a lot of that. And hey, maybe it was boomers' fault. I don't know. I don't want to get into that generational dispute on that one. Is it a little bit supply and demand on this one as well? Because there was a period of time where there was obviously a supply and demand issue. And yeah, the market was overheated by a bit of speculation. But with some regulatory changes, perhaps not quite the quick bucks to be made in housing speculation or even the rental market as they used to be. In the meantime, some housing developers thought, hey, let's knock over one house and build 17. And that seems to have happened quite a lot in certainly the suburban neighbourhoods in New Zealand. Supply and demand also taking a little bit of heat off the housing market, do you think?
1: I think so as well. I can personally attest to a bit of that in a 1 kilometre radius from my house. I think I've got 5 to 6, 7 seven unit townhouses that have gone up. One literally on my right on my back fence,
0: okay.
1: Which has been vacant for 2 years. That certainly has an impact around my local area, and it's not unique around Auckland. There's multiple suburbs where that's happening. So when you've got brand new houses like that, I think the market still skews more towards your standalone quarter acre section, which is slowly disappearing, but yes, very much plays an impact in supply and demand. You've got an elevated level of supply of townhouses out there, which are in some ways probably helping to push prices down slightly.
0: Yeah, and when buyers, I suppose, have a choice, you know, which one of these postage stamp size townhouses are we the most interested in, rather than being in a situation where, look, if we don't put an offer in within 24 hours of seeing the property, somebody else is going to snap it up. That's not the sort of conditions at the moment. Just wanted to look at the flip side of that, though, because there will be people in the situation where they bought at peak. They scrimped and saved and they stretched to get the biggest mortgage that they could afford. And because of what's happening in the housing market, the house that they bought is suddenly worth several hundred thousand dollars less than what they paid for it, and they're in a negative equity situation. There's a few people finding themselves in that space.
1: That is true. And look, that can happen to anyone at any time. And the reality of buying a house is it's not a risk-free investment. And as many sort of, you know, last 20 years, that's kind of how we thought about housing in New Zealand. It's risk-free. It's always going up.
0: Doubles safe as houses.
1: 7 to 10 years.
0: Yep.
1: And we've just got to realize it's another asset and another investment that comes with its own series of risks. I think the only thing you can say is that if you're able to hold your nerve and look at it as a long-term hold, things generally do correct over a longer period of time. There's no guarantees, of course, but if you sell now when you've got negative equity, you lock in those losses.
0: Yeah.
1: If you hold it for a longer term and the market corrects and things pick up again, you can see some change and some positive benefit later, but it just means you have to buy and hold. The hardest part is if you have a significant change in your life that prevents you from being able to hold onto the house.
0: Grant Marshall from Christian Savings, christiansavings.co.nz, of course, for more information on the work that they do. I do hope that some of these discussions have given you a little bit of hope and encouragement, some food for thought, particularly if you've got any concerns about your housing situation. As always, love to get your thoughts, comments, and feedback. 8168 is the number to text. Start your message with the first word, comments. Still to come, of course, news headlines updated just under 10 minutes from now at 1 o'clock. Straight after that, focus on the family and today's topic, Janelle Brettenstein, equipping your child to be on fire for Jesus. There's a great topic. Perhaps following on from what I was chatting about in the 11 o'clock hour with Malcolm Falloon about the conversion process, and also, of course, chatting with Samuel Bilton from Family First about young people and some of the challenges that they face. So, yeah, continuing on that topic, Janelle Brettenstein, equipping your child to be on fire for Jesus. That is Focus on the Family, coming up just after news headlines at 1. Also in the next hour, we've got a bit of a music feature for a Wednesday. We also will be taking a look at some of the thoughts, comments and feedback we've received, so keep them coming. 8168, first word comments, and Tark Bana, Running with Fire, God Delights to Do You Good. That is his topic all this week. Plenty more to come as we head through a Wednesday afternoon on Rema.
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1: In this update, young people and certain regions are bearing the brunt of unemployment. Stats NZ data out today shows the rate increased to 5.6% in the June quarter, the highest level in 11 years. Herald editor-at-large Liam Dan says unemployment in Northland has hit 8.8%. He says Auckland's also tracked higher than the national average on 6.5%.
2: Consumers in Auckland are feeling very, very cautious, and that's all flowing through to hospitality and business and all the rest of it.
1: A call for witnesses to a violent rampage in Auckland's Epsom this morning. Police are working on charges for a 49-year-old man accused of assaulting a woman without warning about 7 a.m. and then stealing a car from a person who stopped to help. Kate Rickard has more.
3: Police say the man drove away, hitting other cars, then three cyclists, giving one critical injuries and seriously and moderately wounding the other two. It's alleged he next crashed the car, then approached a woman walking dogs, killing one of her dogs. Police say this all took place near Ramfurly and Manukau Roads in full view of the public.
1: The Public Service Association is accusing the Social Development Ministry of making work and income offices less safe. The PSA says the agency wants to reduce security teams at 22 sites from 3 guards to 2, despite staff saying they feel unsafe. Joey Dwyer reports.
4: This proposal is to have one guard inside controlling access via CCTV, the other patrolling. The PSA's Flurfit Simon says aggression towards staff is widespread, underreported and normalised, so 3 guards are needed. MSD says no final decisions are made, but site risk assessments show the changes are safe.
1: Consultation ends next Wednesday. 3 men have been arrested over a home burglary involving firearms in Morrinsville last night with no injuries. Police were called to Studholm Street near midnight, where occupants of a property say 2 men with guns threatened them and stole items, then fled in a vehicle driven by a third man. Police deployed spikes to stop a vehicle seen driving at high speed, whose occupants got out and ran. They were tracked by a dog and taken into custody. The men aged 25 to 31 are due in the Hamilton District Court today. The Dental Association wants to crack down on sugar as we see how the country's oral health stacks up. Its new oral health report card shows 43% of adults say they're not having their dental needs met due to costs. It reveals around 43% of 5-year-old children are showing up at the dentist with tooth decay. President Dave Excel says that's not acceptable, so we need to take action.
5: Even looking at the government level to introduce a sugar industry levy on sugary drinks.
1: In sport, boxer Joseph Parker has revealed his provisional ban for a failed doping test has been lifted. The former heavyweight world champion says while he's been advised to say no more while details are finalised, he will be back in the ring soon. UK anti-doping suspended Parker after testing positive for a recreational drug last October. Former England Test cricket captain Ben Stokes is surprised Harry Brook hasn't succeeded him. Stephen Fleming has turned to Joe Root. But Stokes is mystified Brook wasn't given a crack when Stokes was suspended for a recent test against New Zealand.
6: When I missed that test match, I was like, why is Brook like his vice captain? I understood the reasoning why they were saying it, but I was still like, well, what message is that sending to him? He's vice-captain, and then the captain's not playing, but he's not captain.
1: That is news and sport. I'm Raylene Ramsey.
0: News brought to you by ANZ Car Rentals, local in Christchurch and Queenstown. anzed.co.nz. Rima Weather.
7: Kia ora, good afternoon. Taking a look at the weather forecast for all of New Zealand for the rest of today and all of tomorrow. Firstly, Northland to Waitomo, including Coromandel Bay of Plenty, Taupo and Tomarui, generally find some overnight frosts severe in places. Tararaki to Wellington, including Taihape, a few showers, sleety about the mountains, gradually easing to fine periods and some morning frost tomorrow. The rest of the North Island, which is Gisborne to Wairarapa, showers with occasional small hail and snow to 500 metres. It's gradually easing and retreating to the coast, becoming fine tomorrow. Now the South Island, first up Canterbury, Clutha and Southland, remaining showers and cloud near the coast, clearing this afternoon, becoming fine elsewhere, severe frosts overnight. Remaining South Island regions, all of it apart from Canterbury, Clutha and Southland, generally fine, overnight frosts, severe in many places. And finally, the Chatham Islands, cloudy periods, occasional showers, possibly sleety with small hail today.
8: From the Bible. But because of his great love for us, God, who is rich in mercy, made us alive with Christ even when we were dead in transgressions. It is by grace that you have been saved. Words to live by on Rema.
7: Amazing grace. Ephesians chapter 2, verses 4 and 5. It is just coming up on 6 minutes after one on Rema. No mai haere mai te ahi ahi pai. Whakawhatai ki a koe. Tēnā koutou katoa ko Andrew Uka, the ten name. Welcome along Wednesday afternoon. Some very good things coming our way. We will take a look at some of the feedback we've received a little bit later on. Also, Takbana. God delights to do you good. That is running with fire before we get to 2 o'clock. First up, that one, focus on the family. Mrs. Janelle Brettenstein, equipping your child to be on fire for Jesus.
9: All the things that I wanted to do, pushing the obstacles out of my son's way because I just wanted to stop the pain. But a lot of times when I want to stop the pain for my kids, it's that pain and that shaping that God is longing to do in their lives. That's what I'm pushing out of the way for this temporary benefit.
10: That's Janelle Brettenstein, and she's our guest today on Focus on the Family with Jim Daly. I'm John Fuller.
11: You know, John, I think as parents, we so want our kids, obviously, at the very core to embrace faith in Christ, right? So we're doing everything, sometimes probably a little formulaically, to try to get to that point where they make that confession of faith. But in the end, I mean, it's aiming for the heart and making sure they understand that God loves them, that their identity is in Christ, and that they are loved, even regardless of their behavior. And sometimes that's hard for us as parents to express. But man, that, I believe, is what's going to lead to a healthy relationship with God through Jesus Christ. And today, we want to help equip your children to become disciples who are on fire for the Lord. And we have a great guest to talk about it.
10: Yeah, and there aren't formulas so much as an approach. And boy, our guest, Janelle Brettenstein, has a terrific approach. She's an author, freelance writer, and speaker. And she's mom to four, and she's been here before. We're going to talk about her book called Permanent Markers, Spiritual Life Skills to Write on Your Kids' Hearts.
11: Janelle, welcome back.
9: Thanks. It's so great to be here again.
11: Yeah, it's good. Now, let me start with my poor experience with permanent markers. Everybody just went, oh, yeah, that's me.
9: Because every parent has one.
11: Well, right. You forgot to put those in a special drawer.
9: Yep.
11: And the washable ones you put away, and the permanent ones you laid out for the kids, and then you realize, oops, I made a mistake.
9: I mean, at least the first thing they write usually is their name. So.
11: Or they try to.
10: So you know who did it.
9: Yes, you do.
11: So, I mean, you're a mom of four. You're super busy. And, you know, everything's coming at you. How do you concentrate on saying, oh, yeah, Lord, help me today to show my four kids, between all of it, what it means to have faith in you?
9: I mean, that is the million-dollar question, right? Because we can start out with that great goal, but the reality is it is the everyday habit, because it's not just habits we're building in our kids. It's habits we're building in ourselves, you know, as parents. Deuteronomy 6, how am I going to do this as we walk along the way when they rise? You know, how are we going to make this a part of our day-to-day, even when we're just trying to find the other soccer cleat, for goodness sake?
11: Yeah, and in that context, I mean, how are you reminding yourself to be that, to do that between everything that you're doing? That's really the question. With all the busyness, how do you put that at the forefront of your mind to remember to be an example of Christ to your kids, to not fly off the handle when things are, mommy, mommy, mommy.
9: Oh my, yes.
11: Is there a way to do that regularly?
9: Well, I'm going to tell you, I'm going to give you the Sunday school answer, but it is the one that I'd start with, that, you know, it's one thing if we've just got an agenda to tell this to our kids. It's another thing if it pours out of us, because that's what's inside of us. Amen. And that's what we're experiencing.
11: Yeah.
9: You know, so, I mean, if I'm trying to be the good mom or whatever, I mean, that's a great goal. But ultimately, my kids are going to suss out pretty soon what's authentic and what isn't. You know, that's just the bottom line. I mean, when I look at what I'm trying to help kids do in their lives, at the risk of putting this on too human of a level, it's a little bit like helping somebody fall in love, you know, because we're trying to draw their affections to somebody. But at the same time, it's not the kind of thing that your daughter brings home somebody who you know is great for her, and he happens to have this habit of picking his nose. It's not that kind of thing. Instead, it's like, this is the guy for whom rocks cry out to worship. This is the one who elders are worshiping day and night, night and day. You know, so what we're trying to do is expose God for who he really is. And so we have to experience that. We've got to experience it before we can roll it out, you know?
12: Yeah, no, it's good. You know, you have, and I'm sure when people hear this, they're going to go, oh, okay, now I get it.
9: Yeah.
12: You and your family were missionaries in Uganda. Yeah. Now everybody just oh, they're
9: stereotype.
12: That kind of family.
9: Yep.
12: Okay, they're out of my reach. I mean, you're doing things for the Lord that I would never consider doing. But, I mean, you did learn a lot. And you had, I think, as a missionary couple, you learned the power of prayer through this story. What happened?
9: You know, it was just really cool. One day we were traveling on these back roads. I mean, and the Uganda back roads, I mean, it's kind of the thing where you're hitting your head every 5 seconds, you know, and you're dodging cattle that scrape their longhorns around your car. But what really captured...
12: Just a normal day.
9: Yeah, exactly. But what really captured my mind from that time is we were talking to some people who were missionaries, and I asked them, sometimes it's just fascinating to me when people, to hear people's faith stories of what really captured them. You know, kind of like you with FCA when you were 15, I believe.
12: That?
9: Yeah. I mean, you know, there was a beauty that was so great. There was a power that was so fantastic and attractive. You couldn't say no.
12: Yeah.
9: It was irresistible. And this family, the woman was expressing to me, I just said, what was the thing that captured you? And she said, actually, we had neighbors and they had us over for dinner and they were praying. And the way they prayed was like God was real.
12: Wow.
9: You know,
12: just saying that.
9: Yeah, just the way that they prayed. There's something different about people who've really experienced God, just like it is for that mom who's really experiencing God in that moment where she wishes she could really be getting a few more moments of sleep, you know?
12: Yeah, no, that's good. Speaking of prayer, because that's kind of one of the core things in how we teach our kids to pray. So let's hit that kind of practical point for parents who are listening in. Starting with toddlers, I mean, we're probably going, really? How do you teach a child how to pray when they can barely speak? But it's a good thing to do.
9: It is. It really, and you know, sometimes I think what we naturally do for toddlers isn't a bad thing. We start with requests or with rote prayers, you know, thanking God for food and things like that. Those are all great things.
12: Little prayers
9: that are at a toddler level. At some point, I think it's still good for us as parents to have the goal in mind, which is that the goal is not for our kids to make sure that they dictate the entire grocery list to Siri. You know, it's not that kind of a, just make sure that he gets all your requests, because really God's a cosmic vending machine. You know,
12: right.
9: Instead, what do we want? We want this to be an ongoing relationship. And let's say your toddler, you want them to develop a relationship with their grandma who you live in New York and they live in California. Well, what are you going to do? You're going to give them some FaceTime. And you're going to help that toddler relate and start talking about things. Tell grandma about what you did with your friend at preschool today or on the church playground, you know. And we start making it a relationship far more than it is, God gives me what I want. Because I tell you, at some point, God's not going to give that toddler what he wants.
12: You know, one of the things I remember when I was parenting Trent and Troy at a young age, just simple things in life. I mean, the Word of God says you can just look into God's nature and you're going to see, if you see it, you will see God in his nature.
9: Yeah.
12: And so there's easy ways to connect with storms and trees and snowfall here in Colorado.
9: 100%.
12: I mean, just good things you can do at that age that helps them to connect spiritually to the concept of God.
9: Yes, that's an excellent, kind of letting ourselves exude a little bit, you know, a natural awe for what's outside of us. And I think another one is meeting our kids in their pain. I had a friend tell me an interesting story recently. And when he was even, I think he was in elementary school, he mentioned that he went into his parents' room for a nightmare. And his parents, I think in a good-hearted way, just said, you know what? God is your comfort. Go back to bed, which is not a bad thing. I mean, we see Eli doing a similar thing with Samuel. But he said, as somebody who couldn't really understand God's presence at that age, what really would have helped is my parents' arms around me, you know, and maybe them praying with me and taking the time to just hear what my nightmare was about, you know. And in that way, we really do, when we can be present with our kids emotionally, man, are they going to see the glory of God in a hug, or when somebody, dashed their Lego creation or whatever, that's a moment right there for them to encounter God's presence and his intimacy.
12: Yeah, it's so good, and we're hitting on this, but as you move up the spectrum to grade school age and, junior high. Oh my goodness. How do you help a junior higher pray? This is the golden nugget, folks. Lean in and listen.
9: Oh yeah. Well, when I look in John 1, I see the God who pitched his tents among us, who dwelled among us. And I think if there was a junior higher who came into this studio, what would we be talking about with them? We'd be like, "Hey, cool Nikes." we'd be talking about, what's going on with your teacher, things like that, and starting to help them direct whatever their days are. Unfortunately, in junior high, it's a lot of heartache and it's a lot of insecurity.
12: I remember driving the boys to school because I would do that. I can remember one conversation I had with them because I'm trying to, you're thinking, how do I connect the Lord to their daily life? So we're driving along and I said to Trent and Troy, I said, if there was a good friend that you had and something happened and somebody was trying to kill you, and this friend said, "Listen, I'm going to take that bullet for you. I'm going to die for you." I said, "How would you treat that family? What would you do?" They go, "Oh man, we treat that family so good. I'd do things for them to recognize." And I went, "That's exactly how we should have an attitude toward the Lord, because he died for you."
9: Totally.
12: And the light bulb went off. It was like, ding.
9: Totally.
12: But just finding those ways to intersect in a practical way, because kids are so honest. They're kind of just show me.
9: Junior hires.
12: Yeah.
9: Whether you want them to be.
12: So you got to find ways that they could, build that into how they see the world. That's what you're working on. How do they see the world?
9: Sure. And it's probably totally different for a Trent and for a Troy. Those are your son's names, right?
12: Yeah.
9: I mean, two totally different kids. I've got a daughter who's totally artistic, and she's musical. So how does she connect with God? Writing poetry, writing music.
12: Beautiful.
9: and creating artwork, whereas my son Jack, who's, bouncing off the walls all the time, he's the kid, let's send you out on a run. Let's worship God while you or use all that energy. He's serving at church constantly because he's always bored. Yeah. I mean,
12: and part of that, you're hitting it, is how do you develop a habit of prayer in children? And any insights into how to do that?
9: Well, I mean, let me back up a little bit, and I'd say let's use the analogy of a personal trainer. Okay, let's say I know, right? Well, I have a friend who's a personal trainer, and and I've learned that if you're approaching somebody who thinks they might want to get back into shape, they're a couch potato, and they've got one hand in the Doritos. You're gonna approach that totally differently. I'm not incriminating anybody.
12: I don't like Doritos. If you said Haagen-Dazs, I'd be a little more convicted.
10: One hand in the ice cream.
12: Since we're getting personal.
9: You're right. But since, you've got that person, and then on the other hand, maybe my personal trainer friend is training somebody who's trying to run a better marathon. And you've got two totally different approaches to those people. With the one, you're trying to just find the thing that clicks for them, whether it's speed walking or tennis or whatever it is, to just get them out and get them to the next level. But the other one is going to eat up your Peloton pace and raise you 20 push-ups, And when you've got kids who are that different in their spiritual development and their personalities, look at it like a personal trainer. Back to your original question, how can we start developing habits? I'd say look at your kids' natural proclivities. I mean, we attribute the quote to Eric Liddell's movie character, at least, I feel God's pleasure when I run. What is that thing that your kid was born doing?
12: Mm.
9: And start there. Start with the musical kid. Start with the mechanical kid. And rather than seeing that as a weakness or something that gets in the way of their spirituality, how can you help them worship God in the way they're made? For the artistic or craftsy kid, maybe you're creating a paper prayer chain that they take off, a link every day. Maybe there's a kid who's got physical affection as his love language, and you have a great smelling lotion every night and you rub his back or his feet while you pray and you hear about his day and you connect and you bring that day to God together. You've got two totally different kids, but they're learning a habit of prayer that hopefully will stick with them. It's not a formula, as you said. I mean, there's some approaches that work.
12: Yeah. In this regard, you included a story about your son who came home from visiting some friends and asked for some downtime. What was that all about?
9: Yeah, well, I asked him to do his chores because he'd been at a friend's house all day. And he was like, "Mom, can I just have some downtime?" He was like, "They're a really nice Christian family." And I was like, "Wait, aren't we a nice Christian family?
12: He was contrasting.
9: Yeah, but they're a gentle, quiet, nice Christian family. And I was like, yeah, I mean, rather than like that kind of spa-like atmosphere you picture for meditation, mine's more like the bring a helmet kind of side. That was more, you know, it was hard to picture my kids meditating on anything rather than Minecraft, you know.
12: You got four kids going at it.
9: Totally, yeah. And it feels like six, you know. So I mean, we had to laugh at that. But really what we're trying to get kids to do with meditation is to chew on God's word and kind of soak in it like you would a tea bag, you know. And there are ways that you can get kids to do that.
12: Is this one of those things that kids need to catch it? They need to see you do it in order to understand it? Like to meditate on the Lord, to sit quietly, that you need to illustrate it so they can, oh, okay, that's what that is.
9: I think so.
12: I think it would be helpful.
9: I think it's 100% because every skill like that is just so much better caught than taught. Mm-hmm. There's also ways that we can create space in our household, maybe by just turning off the TV going all the time, you know, or not having music in the car all the time, or maybe having worship music instead where we sing along and we start to chew on God's word again.
12: Now, I want to be mindful of the parents who have that child who may be a little hyperactive. I don't want to lay a label on that or use the medical terminology.
9: Yeah.
12: But, you know, a lot of boys tend to be, it's difficult for them to sit still.
9: Oh, yeah.
12: So, you know, in that context, I could see parents, you know, wanting, oh, I heard this on Focus on the Family today. Let's try some meditation, Johnny. And
9: oh,
12: it's like, you cannot sit still. You cannot do this.
9: Yeah.
12: And it turns into a argument now rather than what you intended it to be, which is a calm kind of instructional moment.
9: 100%. I mean, this is definitely, I would say, a learned, this is going to be a baby step thing. Just like with when you would ride a bike, you know, you're not going to start them out on the two-wheeler with no training wheels. You're going to start them off on that little, is it the glide bike or whatever? They put their feet on the side. You know what I'm talking about? And, you know, you take baby steps. So maybe it's just creating more quiet in your home. And then I think there's also things like, you know, let's roll out some butcher paper and let's write out verses and help kids think about them. Let's have them make posters for their bedroom door. You know, maybe if we are trying to maybe get in a little more to more pointed meditation, give them some Play-Doh, give them some pipe cleaners, give them some watercolors, you know, help them. I mean, you don't need to be wiggle free to focus on God's word.
12: Yeah, there you go. Help them wiggle while they're learning.
9: Oh, totally.
12: Janelle, I love these life skills, the way you put these in the book. The target we're trying to hit as a parent. That helps me at least. I'm kind of goal-oriented, right, John?
10: A little bit.
12: A little bit. So that I really like that. And one of the life skills is adoration. I would not, as a parent, sit and think, how do I teach my child adoration? It just isn't something I would think about over my Wheaties. But how do we help our children make adoration? A, what is that? And then how do we help our children find that practice?
9: You know, that's a great question. Let me tell you, I have a daughter who's 16, and she's very lovely. And I tell you what, if there's a boy who would want to date her, I'm going to have my eyes on him. Because if he would even get his foot in the door, he's the one who's the lucky dog. Does that make sense?
12: Absolutely.
9: Okay, so in a sense, adoration is embracing our role as the lucky dogs. Okay? We are God's kids, and we're the ones who, again, if, you know, rocks are crying out to worship this God, and everybody's going to cast their crowns at his feet, not probably out of obligation, but because they can't help themselves.
12: Right. Every knee shall bow.
9: Yeah. I mean, that's the kind of task that we have. I mean, as Paul says in Ephesians 1:18, that the eyes of your heart may be enlightened. We want to cultivate so that God can show himself as he is to our kids.
12: You know, in that regard, I could see that we as parents, we can tend to keep the negative list a bit more strongly than the positive list.
9: Oh, yeah.
12: And I'm not talking about positivity. That's not what I'm saying. But I'm saying those things, those benchmarks, those places where God really showed up, and to remind our children of those stories and to talk about that. And that is a form of adoration, right?
9: Oh, very much. Very much. I mean, you probably heard John Piper's sentence about how missions exist because worship doesn't. There are people who don't get to enjoy God as we do. And by the way, we're all natural evangelists about something, whether you just got a positive pregnancy test or whether you love the Golden State Warriors, you're an evangelist for something and you're naturally worshiping something. So how can we turn the spotlight of our kids' hearts toward the one it was made, the person we were made to worship?
12: You had a situation, I think, with your husband. It was his birthday. And I think it helped the kids to learn how to apologize. What happened?
9: Oh, that's a nice one.
12: You don't have to apologize on your birthday, do you?
9: You know what? It was me. It was, you know, my grief there that I needed to apologize for. Yeah, I've struggled with mom anger throughout my parenting. I didn't really think I had a problem with anger until I had children. I don't know if there's any moms who can relate.
12: Well, just for context, what does that mean, your definition of that? Is it losing your temper?
9: I realized I was yelling at my kids. I mean, to be honest, like, I remember even just like around nap time, my son would melt down and I would yell to try to get control.
12: Don't do bad.
9: I mean, you know, it's just a terrible strategy. I'm not empathizing with him and bringing him down. I'm escalating the problem. And I would be shutting the windows so that I wouldn't be damaging my testimony with my neighbors. There's so much wrong with this story. But it's been a real journey for me. In fact, I'm looking at parent anger as the topic of my next book because it has been quite a journey. But I know that on this particular birthday of my husband's, it was a milestone. So we were having lots of people into town. I was throwing a big party for him.
12: Sounds like the 40.
9: Oh, well, you know, it certainly wasn't the 30 considering I have four teenagers. So, I mean, you know, everything is going okay, but I'm a helper and I'm somebody who associates shame with my own needs. And so I don't know that I'm angry or that I need to rest until, man, that ship has left the harbor a long time ago, you know, and I'm going to, you know, from 0 to 120 in about 0.3 seconds, you know. And so we're finally, the party has come off without a hitch. My husband is honored. You know, we've made great memories and we're going home. Kids are past their bedtime and one of them has a balloon and he's going, eager, eager, the whole time.
12: And watching you.
9: Yeah. And I'm like, you know, I am this close to just losing it, you know. And that's exactly what happens when, I mean, I know I have parents on this, so maybe you've seen Monsters, Inc. in that moment where they freeze, you know, Mr. Waternoose and he looks horrible. And that's exactly what happened in the Breitenstein household that night. And, you know, I mean, man, I can get a lot of things right. And if I get love wrong, I really get a lot wrong,
12: that's
9: says 1 Corinthians 13.
12: List.
9: Oh, my goodness.
12: Right?
9: Yeah.
12: We do forget that.
9: Yeah, I can get the Bible right and I can get love wrong, says another author. I'm paraphrasing him. And so I did have something. I had power left in my hands that next morning. I woke each one of my kids up at the right time, not early, but just with a hug and just apologizing to them and letting them know that I still need a Savior. You know, not that he didn't save me once for all eternity, but that I need to preach the gospel to myself day after day. And, you know, I used to think that the goal of Christian parenting was to raise godly kids. And I would still tell you that, but I would put a big but on there, or accept is probably the better word. It's to play out the gospel in my home because God needs something. This world needs something more than my perfect kids.
12: Wow. Yeah.
9: You know?
12: Amen.
9: The world needs kids who know that they need Jesus. The Pharisees were working really hard on perfection, and they really missed Jesus right in front of them. Mm. And woe be unto me if I raise kids who I have control of and who are what look like morally perfect, and their hearts are far from him, and they have no idea how much they need a Savior. And that starts with me as a mom creating a culture

0: end of today. But let's hit those A's really quick. Just give us the list. Give me one or two that you are gravitating toward, and then we can pick up the conversation next time.
1: That sounds great. These are actually partly from an organization called Peacemakers that you may have heard of. But the five A's of confession would be to admit what you did wrong. Apologize for how your choice affected the other person. Accept the consequences. Ask for forgiveness and alter your choice in the future.
0: Yeah, those are good A's. Let's come back next time and cover some more of this great book, Permanent Markers, Spiritual Life Skills to Write on Your Kids' Hearts. It's wonderfully done and beautifully authentic. I think people can hear that in your voice. And if we can, let's do it, can't we?
1: Thanks. I would be so honored. This is a privilege. Thanks, guys.
0: Okay.
2: 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I hope you've picked up some tips to encourage your family. 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
4: Such a powerful message today, Janelle Breitenstein, with equipping your child to be on fire for Jesus. As mentioned, this is kind of following on from a couple of conversations I was having earlier in the program, chatting with Samuel Bilton from Family First about some of the challenges that younger generations face, not just with faith, but how they engage with each other and with society. Social media, part of that that mix, certainly wasn't a problem when I was young. We didn't even have the internet. But anyway, didn't even have electricity back in my day. But also a conversation I was having with Reverend Dr. Malcolm Falloon about the conversion process and some of the things involved with that, how to equip our children to be on fire for Jesus. Such an important topic. Now, that conversation will be repeated tonight, just after 7 o'clock, as we kick off the Rema Night Show. It is a part one of a two-parter, so part two tomorrow afternoon, just after 1 o'clock. So make sure you tune in for that as well. Hey, inspired in part by that particular message, a couple of thematically linked songs coming up in just a moment, including an absolute banger from Switchfoot. That's up next.
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4: It is 24 minutes to 2 o'clock. I was thinking about the conversation on Focus on the Family today, equipping your child to be on fire for Jesus. What does that look like, to be on fire for Jesus? 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We kick it off with this classic track from Switchfoot on Rima.

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0: That is for King and Country on Rima, not only being on fire, but setting the world on fire, which, I don't know, it seems dangerous and irresponsible somehow. But putting it in the spiritual context, of course, and, well, there are two songs in a row following on from the theme of Focus on the Family today, equipping your child to be on fire for Jesus. And part two of that program coming up tomorrow here on Rima. Up in just a moment, though, Tark Barner, Running with Fire, that's next.
1: The intrepid explorer creeps forward to capture the perfect picture of the usually elusive kiwi bird. They take a step, then an unknown sound ruins the moment. No kiwi, no picture.
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6: Thanks for joining me today. And if you know of someone who needs to hear that God delights to do them good, why don't you share this post right now and bless somebody? Isaiah 62 verse 5, as the bridegroom rejoices over the bride, so shall your God rejoice over you. Wow. God's joy over his people is like a bridegroom over his bride. Sometimes we joke and say about the marriage, the honeymoon's over. My daughter Jodie shared a message at a conference remember years ago. She said the honeymoon actually ended very quickly. And I hear so many stories of couples returning home early from the honeymoon. If you're not married, you didn't hear that, all right? Just ignore that part, all right? But it's a fact. When I was engaged, I was in Singapore and had been on a missions trip, went shopping for my wife-to-be, Adrian, and I dragged two single girls with me from shop to shop to shop to shop to buy dresses, to buy her a watch. I was tired, they were tired, we were from the mission trip, but nothing could stop me because I delighted to do my wife good. No expense was too great. You know, with God, the honeymoon is never over. In fact, the honeymoon gets better and better. As time passes and you're walking with God, you're going to feel more and more loved by God and you love him more and more. That's absolutely my testimony. God's love for me, he delights to me. That's becoming clearer and stronger in my life all the time. So often I get up in the morning and just say, God, I can't believe how good you are to me and how much you delight to do me good. I discover his love for me is way beyond what I initially thought it was. The honeymoon never ends. I can't imagine what it would be like in heaven. The more you get to know God, the more you'll love God and the more you'll realize how much he loves you. Usually with people, the opposite is true. The more you get to know them, the less you love them. It's very true in some marriages, hopefully not in yours, but, well, I don't know. Let's not go down that track, eh? Let's keep this positive. Add to this that God is infinitely creative to think of new ways to express his love to us, do amazing things in our lives. Story I told you about LA Airport. I mean, what a creative way to show someone how much you love them, how much you delight to do them good. I mean, God didn't have to do that. But he just, well, couldn't restrain himself. So let's begin to expect evidences of God loving us and delighting in us to do us good. And the result is there'll be no boredom in this honeymoon with God, which will last for the next trillion ages of millenniums. I like that. Trillion ages of millenniums. That's what it's going to be like. Heaven! God delighting you to do you good forever and ever and ever and ever. Amazing. When God does us good, it's not so much like a reluctant God or reluctant judge showing kindness to a criminal. It's a bridegroom showing affection to his bride. As God looked upon the world he had made, God said, pretty cool. This is very good. But I reckon when he beheld mankind, you and me, the great heart of the infinite God could not restrain itself any longer. And he overflowed in exclamations of great joy. My prayer is that this message would begin to find a place in your heart, that you begin to get a revelation that this is not some angry God up there waiting to beat you up for every mistake, waiting to punish you for getting something wrong. No, this is a God whose love for you is beyond boundaries, beyond understanding, beyond comprehension. He delights to do you good, and that will never change.
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0: Really good stuff on Running With Fire this week, Tark Barner, and a series called God Delights to Do You Good. Such an important message to take on board. Of course, Tark back again same time tomorrow with more in that series. A few minutes away from 2 o'clock, which means that is pretty much my lot for this part of the day at least. Kat McCormick will be along after two to see us through the next part of a Wednesday. And hey, got some very good things lined up for us there, including, of course, kicking off the program today with Jeff Vines. And Pastor Jeff starting a message today all about truth and love. Certainly looking forward to listening out for that. Now, I will be back just after 6 o'clock with the evening edition of Thoughts and Comments. But hey, whenever we connect together and continue this conversation again, until then, stay safe, kia kaha. Keep thinking, keep the comments coming. Ka kite anō, mate wā.

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1: In this update, a call for witnesses to a violent rampage in Auckland's Epsom this morning. Police are working on charges for a 49-year-old man accused of assaulting a woman without warning about 7 a.m., then stealing a car from a person who stopped to help. They say he drove away, hitting other cars, then three cyclists, giving one critical injuries, seriously and moderately wounding the other two. It's alleged he next crashed the car, then approached a woman walking dogs, killing one of her dogs. Police say this all took place near Ranfurly and Manukau Roads. Auckland Grammar School's confirmed three of its students are in hospital after being struck by a vehicle during cycling training. Unemployment's increased, but many more workers are underutilised. StatsNZ data shows unemployment increased to 5.6% in the June quarter. That's up from 5.3% in March. Meanwhile, 13.8% of people who have work want more hours but can't get them. Herald Business Editor-at-Large Liam Dan says that's quite a grim figure.
2: You're looking at that being at levels we haven't seen since 2013. So was that coming out of the Christchurch quakes?
1: Multiple complaints by current and former staff has led to the financial sector watchdog itself being investigated for misconduct. The Ministry of Business, Innovation and Employment's launched an independent investigation into issues at the Financial Markets Authority. Herald Wellington business editor Janae Tipshraney says the authority's chief executive went on leave last week after bullying concerns were raised.
3: Sounds like there are lots of little things experienced by a range of people that are problematic, and, you know, that sort of beds into the culture.
1: In New Zealand's situation is expected to improve over time. Its June operating statistics show its average passenger capacity on Tasman and Pacific flights rose 7.6% on a year earlier. But it only carried 0.3% more passengers on those services over the same time. The airline has also had fewer flights on several routes because of the jump in jet fuel prices. Forsyth Barr research head Andy Bowley says there's no short-term fix.
4: The demand backdrop is going to be constrained as the domestic economy starts to improve.
1: Auckland City Rail Link's opening could be imminent. Our newsroom understands Auckland Transport's preferred date is Sunday, September 13. Auckland Mayor Wayne Brown wouldn't confirm or deny if that's the date and says he's not sure he'll be cutting the ribbon.
5: I haven't got that far into the details. Right. I'm more interested in how do we make it work and how do we make sure that the next thing that the government does doesn't cost too much straight up.
1: To sport, a pleasing outcome to a nervy 9-month wait for boxer Joseph Parker. The former heavyweight champion says his provisional ban for a failed doping test has been lifted and he'll be back in the ring soon. Former England cricket captain Ben Stokes insists reports of a rift between he and now ex-coach Brendan McCullum are untrue. Their relationship was rumoured to have soured on the back of England's heavy Ashes defeat in Australia earlier in the year. Stokes says McCullum remains a mate.
6: Did we have discussions with each other that we had different views on and different opinions on, 100%, and we both admit that. I think Baz has even said that himself. Did we have a fallout? Absolutely not.
1: And Warriors prop Jackson Ford has re-signed for another 2 years. That is news and sport. I'm Raylene Ramsey.
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8: Ahi ahi marie, good afternoon. Let's take a look at the short forecast for the country for Northland to Waitomo, including Coromandel, Bay of Plenty, Taupo and Taumarunui. Fine. Overnight frost, severe in places. Taranaki to Wellington, including Taihape, a few showers. Sleety about the mountains, gradually easing with fine spells increasing. Morning frosts tomorrow. Gisborne to Wairarapa, showers with occasional small hail and snow to 500 metres, gradually easing and retreating to the coast, then becoming fine tomorrow. Canterbury, Clutha and Southland, remaining cloud and showers near the coast clearing this afternoon and becoming fine everywhere, severe frosts overnight, and the remaining South Island regions fine with overnight frosts, severe in many places.
0: From the Bible. That is why I'm suffering as I am, yet this is no cause for shame.
9: because I know whom I have believed, and I am convinced that he is able to guard what I have entrusted to him until that day. Words to live by on Rema.
10: Those words to live by out of 2 Timothy chapter 1, verse 12. Ahi, ahi, marie, no, my heart am I, which means good afternoon and welcome. You're listening to The Drive Show with Kat on Rema. It's great to have you tuned in. I will be keeping you company until 6 o'clock tonight, and I can report back that yesterday our exchange student from China arrived, Shelley, at 6:30 p.m. I got back. She'd already settled in, and I can report that she is doing very well. It's so nice to have her in the household. The girls were really excited. They were showing her the ropes, where everything is. So looking forward to going home tonight and seeing how her day went. How's your day going so far? I tell you what, I've got some great songs on the way for you this hour. Katie Nicole, Have Your Way. Looking forward to playing that out for you, as well as this one from Nicole Choate, Bless Your Holy Name. Also on the way, 15 minutes in the Word with Joyce Meyer before 3 o'clock, but right now it's time for Today with Jeff Vines on Truth and Love.
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1: Hello and welcome. This is Today with Jeff Vines. And in this message, Pastor Jeff is talking about truth and love. He's in the books of Jeremiah and Daniel chapter 2 with a message of God's love and how this can be a transforming power in society if believers follow Daniel's example. Here's Pastor Jeff to begin the message.

We are in the middle of a series where we're saying that for where God is taking us, now is the time. So if you have your Bible, Jeremiah 29 and Daniel 1, they're connected. You say, I thought we were in Daniel. We still are. Jeremiah 29 and Daniel 1. And as I get you started in that, I want to give you a pop quiz. Is that okay? Pop quiz. Remember those when you were in school? When your teacher said, I'm going to give you a pop quiz and you panicked? All right, pop quiz. Now, this is easy because they're yes and no answers. So it's either yes or no. You got a 50-50 chance before we even start. Okay, and probably be best not to answer them out loud. You never know what's going to happen. First question, yes or no, did God mark out the place where you would live? Now, the question is, do you think you're here where you're living, wherever it is, do you think you live there by accident? Or do you think that somehow over the time of your life that God has been orchestrating, fashioning all these events together to get you where you are in the here and now? Now, you'd have trouble if you said no, because in Acts 17, we're told that from one man he made all nations, that they should inhabit the whole earth, and he marked out their appointed times in history and the boundaries of their lands. So the Bible seems to indicate that you are where you are right now, and it's been no surprise to God, and God has actually been orchestrating events all around you in order to get you where you are in the here and now. So the answer would be yes. Second question, yes or no. Do you think God calls you to a specific community? Yes or no. Do you think God calls you not only to live in the house you're in, the community you're in, but do you think that he's placed you in a community of people? And according to scripture again, the answer would be yes. Because in God's eyes, or in our eyes concerning God, there's really no such thing as an accident. And God is a very wise investor. He's a master builder. So according to scripture, he knew where you were going to live, determines even where you're going to be, and then determines the community that you're going to be in so that you can use the gifts, talents, and abilities he's given you to make that community strong. Okay? So the answer again, according to scripture, would be yes. Question three, do you think we're living in a time that is especially hostile toward God? Yes or no? Yeah, pretty much. This is from Culture Watch. One of the most intolerant places on earth today is the Western University. Woe to any conservatives or Christians who dare to stand against the secular left dominance on campus. Anti-Christian bigotry is alive and well in the West, but it is especially pronounced at our universities. It is open season on Christianity at most Western campuses today. A U.S. professor by the name of Richard Rohrs, he symbolizes most of our professors at our secular universities. He says, like most Americans who teach humanities or social science in colleges and universities, try to arrange things so that students who enter as bigoted, homophobic, religious fundamentalists will leave college with views more like our own. You see? Now, notice the irony here. We're going to go from one indoctrination to the one we like. All right. Three, Dennis Prager, in a work called Still the Best Hope, says, just as the purpose of Christian seminaries is to produce committed Christians, the primary purpose of most Western universities is, consciously or not, to produce committed secular leftists. The major difference between them is that Christian seminaries declare their purpose and Western universities do not. So we live in a society here in the West. I mean, we don't have our head buried in the sand. We know that it's a society that no longer honors God, detests Christian morality, is angered by Christ's exclusivity, and shows great intolerance for the Christian community. Now, here's question four. How do you think you're doing so far? Question four, is the church the problem or the solution? Trick question. I think it's both. Now, this is going to astound you, or maybe not. Let's talk about the solution first. And remember, if I ever repeat something, it's not because I ran out of material. You know, I can preach for an hour and you know it. It's because there's something that I've said in the past that I want to make sure you don't skip over. You get so much new information every week. There are some things I want you to hear. Do you remember what we said during the Book of Acts study when we talked about the Great Awakening? How in the middle of the 18th century, both France and Britain were experiencing the same social inequities? And as a result, there was the Industrial Revolution. There's this explosion that kept building and building in France. And finally, the powder keg just exploded everywhere, and you had the French Revolution, which was bloody and ruthless. But those same set of social circumstances were in Britain as well. Same issues, same pressure, same inequities. And yet,
The powder keg did not explode in Britain. And historians tell us the difference between Britain and France was that Britain experienced, rather than a bloodied revolution, a great awakening through the preaching of the gospel. That the British Isles, up to one-fifth of the entire population, all became Christ followers. They were captivated by the message of Jesus Christ. And as a result, it catalyzed social healing and multiplied over the next few decades so that the rich became generous, greed surrenders to generosity at the point of conversion, and the poor, they also received the power and a truth that moved them towards self-discipline and hard work and a rejection of entitlement. So that like cold air meeting hot air, this dynamic of Christianity brought a thundering applause from the masses. Now, in the wake of this amazing transformational power that we talked about in the book of Acts, these Christian converts began to abolish the slave trade. The relationships between labor and capital improved. Child labor laws were reformed. Christianity fought for literacy, more people to read and become educated. The elderly were valued and respected. Orphans and widows were cared for and looked after. So every time somebody mentions something to me about what Christianity has done in our world, we forget that we in the West are an exact product of the Christ followers who had compassion for those who were hurting. And all because both the hearts of the rich and the poor have been transformed by the gospel. And all this comes out from where? 2,000 years ago, when there was a tiny group of peasants and slaves who believed that Jesus was the pre-existing Son of God, come to earth, died, rose again on the third day. This little group that started out in the church had no political power, no cultural power, no educational power whatsoever, and yet it turned the world upside down with the gospel so that millions experienced joy and peace in the Roman Empire. It's an amazing story. And in the days of the Greco-Roman world, just as in the days of the British Isles during the Enlightenment, or during the Great Awakening, rather, the family was breaking down, the social structure was disintegrating, law and order were eroding, basic moral values were drifting by the wayside. But the followers of Christ so infiltrated the Roman world with a message and the teachings of Jesus Christ that by the third century, we said the emperor had to declare that Rome had become a Christian society. Amazing. Question four. Remember, I said I had five. Question four. Is the church the problem or the solution? It's the solution, yes. Because listen, any time in history that Christians have acted like Christians, the world changes. Any time in history when the Christians acted like Christians, there was dramatic social change. Is Christianity the problem? Yes. Here's when she's the problem. When she hides behind the rocks and snipes from the bushes. When all she does is complain about how bad the world is. When she separates herself from society and stops impacting society with the truth of the gospel. And the reason we're looking at the book of Daniel, and man, we're going to get into some good stuff over these next few weeks. I mean, I'm excited because it's new stuff. It's stuff that I've not discovered in my ministry before. So we're kind of setting the foundation, the stage, but the reason we're looking at it is because when you look at Daniel's culture, it's just like ours. It's just like ours. We feel that we're in exile. We feel that we've been relegated to the sidelines. We feel that we've been targeted for extinction. But here's the thing. When Christ followers in the past have been sidelined, that's when they flourish the most. You know, if you want to kill Christianity, you know what you do? Ignore it. Just ignore it. And Christians become fat and lazy and apathetic. They're not discipled, they don't grow, and they have no impact on society. But don't attack Christianity, because every time you attack Christianity, it rises up with a force and power that is unstoppable. It's kind of like Jesus. You just can't keep a good thing down. So the solution to the ills of society is the Christian. The problem to the ills of society is the Christian. When he or she does not follow the pattern of Daniel. Now, Daniel gives us a pattern of how we are, how we're to live. I know how you're, look, I know what's going on here. Some of you just can't get off Fox News. Some of you just can't get off CNN. Whatever it is that you have a leaning toward, and you read it and you look at Google and you just get angry and it's making you really mad all the time. Because you think, oh, our country's just, it's just going to hell in a handbasket. So what you do is you hide behind the bushes and snipe. But Daniel gives us a different pattern. But you can't understand what Daniel is about to give us until you understand the context in which he's living. So let me go back and remind you. And then we're going to have some fun. In 587 BC,
the nation of Israel was invaded by King Nebuchadnezzar and the Babylonians. Now, it was devastating because the nation of Israel was taken away from their culture, from their arts, from their sciences, from all their beliefs that centered around the God of the Bible, and they were placed into a culture that was hostile toward God, not hostile toward religion per se, but toward the exclusivity of the God of the Bible. So when we get to Daniel 3, we find King Nebuchadnezzar building this enormous statue, and he says, everybody's got to come out to the plain of Dura, I believe, and you got to bow down and worship this statue. Now, here's the thing. He said, you can still worship your own gods as long as you worship mine too. Now, that's only going to be a problem for one people group, the Christians. In this case, the God-fearers, the Israelites, because they're monotheistic. It's only their religion that tells them, they're the only religion on the face of the earth that said, there is but one God, the creator, sustainer of all things. So what happens to Shadrach, Meshach, Abednego, and Daniel? We don't hear much about Daniel, but we know about the three Hebrew boys. They end up in a fiery furnace. So in the midst of this, a question came up among the Hebrews exiled in Babylon. And it's this: how do we live a life of integrity that mirrors the message of God in a world that is hostile toward the gospel or toward God? Now, here's the part that we forget. King Nebuchadnezzar invaded Judah and took the nation captive. We know that. What most people do not know is that Nebuchadnezzar actually invaded Jerusalem twice. In 587 BC, he came and knocked Jerusalem to the ground, laid waste, destroyed the city completely. But 10 years earlier, in 597 BC, he came and he did not destroy the city. He did not tear down the walls. He did not lay waste to the city. Do you know what he did? He was smart. He just carted off 10,000 of the wise people, the educated, from Israel into Babylon. The strategic 10,000 young professionals, 10,000 in the governments and the arts and the education system and scholars, the wise and their families, and he took them to Babylon. Now, how brilliant is that? How do you conquer a people? You convert the influencers. You take the professionals and Babylonialize them spiritually, socially, culturally, intellectually, religiously, and then you send them back to their own people. That's exactly what the secular humanists are doing in America today. They're taking a page out of Nebuchadnezzar's book. We don't need war. We just need to change the minds of the future generation. We need to Babylonialize them, secularize them. So that would be the way that you could completely subjugate Israel. There'd be no need to shed any blood. Just destroy the biblical worldview of an entire professional class of people. Have them then go back to Israel and become the professors and the educators there. And within one generation, you can completely destroy faith in one God. Now, this is where it gets really good in the story. These 10,000, when Nebuchadnezzar brings them into Babylon, guess what they did? These 10,000 well-educated, wise men, God-fearers, they refuse to move into the city of Babylon, and they take settlement out in a place called Nippur near the Kabar Canal, which is some distance outside and away from the city. According to Jeremiah, the lead prophet, Hananiah, sent them a message. He said to them, hey, do not move into the city. You might be taken into captivity. Don't go into the city. We're believers. They're not. Babylon is the source of pagan culture. Have nothing to do with Babylon or its people. Stay out and, in fact, pray against the city. Pray against it. We prophets foresee that God's going to judge the city. He's going to restore our proper reign. We'll be back in charge. So pray against the city and then stand back and watch the destruction begin. And be happy about it. Be happy. I'm telling you that in the same way the secular humanists are taking a page out of Nebuchadnezzar's book, too many Christians are taking a page out of Hananiah's book. Let's just stop just for a second here. You know, I told you when I was a little boy, I was a paper boy. I ran the paper route. That's how I made my money. My brothers were all jealous because I always had money because I was always willing to work. And I had a Red Rider bicycle. I was so proud when I got this for Christmas. One basket on each side. And I'd roll up those papers and put the rubber band and stuff them down in there. And I'm sanguine personality, so I have to make everything fun. Everything has to be fun. I painted houses for a while when I was in college, and I'd always have the radio going. The best music, I'd be dancing as I'm painting. I wasn't a very good painter, but I was a good dancer. And I would roll down the streets, and every street in our neighborhood was named after a tree. And I would roll down Mulberry and Hickory. I'd roll down these streets, and I'd pull. I didn't even have to stop, folks.
Did not have to stop. I just pulled it out, fired it on the porch. Just going down, just firing away, because we didn't have fences. We didn't have walls back then. So in my neighborhood, everything was open. I could do it in like an hour. I could deliver all my papers in 1 hour just on that bicycle. Okay? Now, that neighborhood, unfortunately, was an evil neighborhood. Evil. And every day around 3:30 p.m., my journey through the streets of hell began. And my first street was called Walnut Street, and it had a bully named Len Kiker. And I've told you his story in the past, don't have time to do that now, but he's a bully and a braggart. I don't know where he is today, but I'm guessing Leavenworth. He lived to abuse me, this kid. He would throw things at me, set traps for me. This is when I first learned to pray as a little boy. And here's my prayer. My prayer would be things like, God, get him. Destroy this heathen. Take him out. Poison his lollipop. Slip arsenic in his Coke can. Give him a bad case of the measles. Anything. And I would pray, God, take him out. He's evil. And then I'd have to go to Mulberry Street. And there were five streets. I can't tell you about every one of them. But the next street was Mulberry. And there was this family in the center of the street who had a big old ugly black Doberman. And his name was Satan. They named their dog Satan. I didn't know this would be a metaphor of life for me later, but Satan. And that dog would wait for me on the front porch. He was always home. He knew exactly what time the paper boy was going to be there. And it was horrible. He would show his teeth at me. He would stand on the porch and give me a head start. He would just wait till he could have caught me long before I even got to his house. He would just wait and stand there, show me his teeth. Chase me. Folks, you know, when you're 10 years old, you're going to have nightmares about this. I had nightmares, constant fear of this dog. And this is where I learned to pray with a sense of duty. I was inspired. God poisoned his dog food. Give him a gum disease. Cause his teeth to fall out. May he get hit by a car, a big car, like a truck or a van. May he not die immediately. May he suffer for days. Now, you say, Pastor Jeff, you said five questions. I've only heard four. Here's my fifth question. Do all dogs go to heaven? No. Some of them go to hell with the rest of the cats. And everybody knows that. Now, in the midst of all this, my parents and my church, although they were very well-meaning, they were good people, they taught me one simple rule. Avoid evil people. Don't frequent their residences. Don't go where they go and do what they do. Stand out, stand alone, stand against. We're the people of God and they're not. Separate and wait for annihilation. Now, Hananiah is presenting this message to the people of God. And in the midst of this, Jeremiah, the true prophet of God, living back in Judah, he writes a letter to Daniel, Shadrach, Meshach, and Abednego, and everyone living in an exilic community. And he says, don't listen to Hananiah. This is what the word of the Lord is. Now, remember, Jeremiah is the true prophet of God. And Jeremiah's letter in Jeremiah 29 became the blueprint for how you live in an exile world. I'm going to read it again. This is what the Lord Almighty, the God of Israel, says to those I carried into exile from Jerusalem to Babylon. Build houses and settle down. Plant gardens and eat what they produce. Marry and have sons and daughters. Find wives for your sons and give your daughters in marriage, so that they too may have sons and daughters. Increase in number there, do not decrease. Also seek the peace and prosperity of the city to which I've carried you into exile. Pray to the Lord for it, because if it prospers, you too will prosper. Do not let the prophets and diviners among you deceive you. Now, this would have been absolutely shocking, unbelievably counterintuitive. Jeremiah says, don't withdraw. Don't pray that God would punish them. Don't wish destruction upon the city. Don't rejoice in their downfall. Can I just stop there? Okay, we're going to get personal. How many of you wish something bad would happen to Hillary Clinton? How many of you wish that something bad would happen to Donald Trump? How many of you wish that something bad would happen to CNN or Fox or MSNBC? See, you got a problem. The information we're given is that God doesn't work that way. He says, seek the peace and prosperity of the city to which I've carried you into exile. Pray to the Lord for it, because if it prospers, you too will prosper. You should be praying for Hillary Clinton and Donald Trump.
Do you want to understand the book of Daniel as we go deeper into it? Then it begins by understanding Jeremiah 29 and the blueprint for living in a Christian or Western, rather, society. How do we live a life of integrity that mirrors the message of God in a world that is hostile toward God? Now, ultimately, here's what we learn quickly. Three powerful truths. This is the blueprint. I think the first thing God would say to us today is, chill. Chill. I got this. Love. Plant some gardens. Take a wife. Take a husband. Go to school. I got this. Pray. Three things. Number one, remind yourself what God is doing. History is about redemption. Redeeming man is God's ultimate priority. Helping people far from God come near is your calling. So what God is saying is, this Babylonian takeover is all part of my plan. Could you imagine the Israelites hearing that? What? The destruction of Jerusalem and your exile? Saw it coming, didn't stop it. It's part of my plan that you lost cultural power, Christians. It's part of my plan that you're living in a pagan, wicked city. It's part of my plan to use you for purposes of redemption. I need you to help this pagan society reimagine itself. And I can't do that if you separate from them and pray for their destruction. You know, my father told me once, be careful that you pray for people's destruction. Be careful for praying that God would bring destruction on injustice, because you might be the first one he takes out. I remember my dad saying that a long time ago. God is saying to his people, you're having to live as believers in an unbelieving world. It's part of my plan. I designed this. Now move in there. Don't stay away. Show them what it's like to be the people of God. Let them see your holiness and purity, your grace and your mercy, your kindness. Let them see your determination to make this place a place of prosperity. Seek the peace and prosperity of the city to which I have carried you into exile.

0: believe that the only choices we have is separation and assimilation, that we can actually permeate society. But that requires you to be different and live a godly life. Stop using grace as an excuse to sin against God.
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3: Kia ora. 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Kat here with you on Rima. You are listening to The Drive Show. And perhaps you heard the news broadcast about a crazy event that happened earlier today. A man allegedly attacked a woman, hit cyclists, and some of them are in serious and critical condition in hospital. And the man also killed a dog in Epsom in Auckland on a rampage. And this was in full view of basically peak morning traffic. So I thought we could definitely lift the situation up in prayer to God before 6 o'clock. I always like to close out the show in prayer. So I want to pray for anyone who witnessed that situation, anyone who was a victim of that situation, and the family that lost their dog as well. And even praying for the offender, because this situation clearly indicates the person was mentally unwell. So yeah, something to pray for. Now, coming up this hour, before 3 o'clock, I've got 15 minutes in the Word with Joyce Meyer on the way. Plus, after some short messages, I've got this track lined up for you. Love this tune. Bless your holy name. Gonna play that out for you in the next 10 minutes.
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0: Nicole Choate, Bless Your Holy Name on Rima. You're listening to The Drive Show with Kat. And not many people know this, but I have a couple of other jobs. Well, you might know that I am a mum, so I consider that a full-time job. But also, I sing in a couple of bands and I coach an F45 gym class once a week. And so it got me thinking about how many people out there have a few different hustles. Do you have more than one job? I would love to hear from you. 8168 with the keyword Rima. Let's talk about that after 3 o'clock because I suspect there's quite a few of us out there. Just around the corner, I have got this track on the way for you. Katie Nicole, Have Your Way. I love that the song mentions the lines of the Lord's Prayer. That song is on the way for you after 15 minutes in the Word with Joyce Meyer and these short messages.
1: 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We believe that no matter how loud the world gets, there is a peace that surpasses all understanding. We believe that you weren't meant to carry the weight of tomorrow on your shoulders today. If you're feeling overwhelmed or perhaps just a little lost in the noise, take a moment and breathe. We want you to know that you're seen, that you're known, and that you're deeply loved. If your heart is heavy, let's take a moment together and pray. Lord, I give you my worries and weariness. Replace my anxiety with your peace and my doubt with your strength. Guide my steps today and remind me that I am never walking alone. Amen. Hang on to that promise as you go about your day.
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13: Welcome to 15 Minutes in the Word with New York Times bestselling author Joyce Meyer. On today's program, Joyce will be teaching from the book of Philippians. We all desire to have more joy in our lives, but there are many things that can easily discourage us. God has given us tools in His Word to overcome this disappointment. One of those tools is the book of Philippians. It is full of principles for living a victorious Christian life. It also contains practical advice for everyday living. And most of all, it's a book about joy. Be encouraged as Joyce teaches from Philippians chapter by chapter and guides us deeper into the Word. Now, here's Joyce with today's teaching.
4: As I shared last night, I'm really trying to get people to understand the difference in just reading the Bible and studying the Bible. There's even a difference in you studying versus hearing somebody else just teach you the Word. I can tell you, this is important, but your own personal Bible study is actually even more important. We don't just need information coming at our heads, we need revelation. And in order for that to happen, we must learn how to digest the Word of God in a way where we're going to get the most out of it that we possibly can. You know, if you swallow your food whole or you just barely chew it, you don't get the nutrition out of it. Plus, it usually gives you a bellyache because you didn't chew your food right. Well, you can look at the Word of God the same way. As you meditate on the Word, as you ponder it, as you think about it, it's like chewing your food. And the more you meditate and the more you ponder, the more you will see and the more you'll get out of it. Like, just do a little test sometime and just take even a short chapter and actually pay attention to each word and just see how much more you see than if you just skim over it. So I've done Ephesians, Colossians, Galatians, and James, and today I'm doing Philippians, or we started it last night. Today we're in the second chapter of Philippians, and Paul starts out in the first four verses, and he says, so if there is any encouragement in Christ, any comfort from love, any participation in the Spirit, any affection and sympathy, complete my joy by being of the same mind, having the same love, being in full accord, and of one mind. So, what do we get out of that? Well, if we just read over it, probably not too much, but Paul is basically saying here, so if you want to encourage me, if you want to bring some comfort to me, if you want to participate in the spiritual work that I'm doing, if you have any real affection for me or any sympathy for me, the one thing you can do for me that will make me really, really, really happy and complete my joy is if you will just get along. So we're going to talk about a couple of really important things today. We're going to talk about how to get along, unity, and how important it is to get the strife out of our lives. Now, when I said the word strife, some of you don't even know what that word means. I had somebody ask me recently, what is strife? Well, strife is bickering, arguing, heated disagreement, but it's something else that is very dangerous. It's an angry undercurrent. And you know what an angry undercurrent is? It's when everybody is smiling at each other. Praise the Lord, brother. Glad you're here. Thank you, Jesus. But you're gossiping about them behind their back, or, you know, you really don't like them. I'm not surprised at all that the world is not impressed by us. We as Christians must lay aside our pride. Come on. Our pride and our vanity. And we have to learn to stop fighting in our homes, in our churches, in our neighborhoods, in our schools, about things that really, when you take a look at it in light of eternity, are just so petty. So totally, completely petty. You know, if you've been married more than 20 years, or say, who here has been married more than 30 years? Okay. Now, how many of you can remember things that you argued about year 1, 2, 3, 4, and 5 that you look back now and think, how stupid? Now, only 4 or 5 people that have been married that long have realized that? Well, I might have to change my message. I mean, so many things that Dave used to do that made me so mad, and now I think they're funny. All those things that we think drive us crazy about a person is really what makes up that person. And we love them as a whole, but we try to pick everything apart that they do. When we first started our ministry, God said, I'm going to tell you three things I want you to do, and if you do them, I'll bless your ministry. And every one of these was news to me. I didn't even really fully understand what they were. But he said, do what you do with excellence. Be a person of integrity, first thing he said. And basically, being a person of integrity means you keep your word. So even in the very beginning, what God put on my heart is if you've taken a speaking engagement from, say, a small church, and all of a sudden you've committed to them, but you get a huge opportunity to speak in a big conference, I want you to keep your word to the first people. So it's things like that from the very beginning, from the foundation of our ministry, God was dealing with us about truthfulness and keeping our word. And he said, do what you do with excellence. I talked a little bit last night about excellence, being an excellent person, somebody who always goes the extra mile. And being excellent or doing something with excellence doesn't mean extravagance. Some people think if they don't have a boatload of money, they can't do things with excellence. But all it means to be excellent is to take what you have, however little that might be, and do the very, very best that you can with it. Even if you have an old car, you can keep it clean. Amen. If you're going to roll down your window, your car window, at a stop sign and throw your trash out, get the fish off your bumper sticker. Amen. If we would just follow one thing the Bible says, and we even call it the golden rule. I guess that phrase means, hey, this is like the most important thing. And it basically is so simple. It says, do unto others as you would have them do unto you. What would happen in a family or in the church if people would just treat other people the way they would want to be treated? Or not say anything about another person that you wouldn't want somebody to say about you. Each one of us is responsible to maintain peace in our lives and as much as is possible to be a peacemaker. Now, here's what I'm going to tell you, and this is very important. We don't hear a lot about the anointing today, but when I first started coming into a really strong walk with God, teaching on the anointing was abundant. And the anointing is basically the presence of God and the power of God on your life to accomplish something. When you're anointed, you might say you're well oiled, and there's a flow in your life. Everything's not hard, but hard things become easy when you work under God's and with God's anointing. How many of you are with me so far? Well, to be honest, because I've been doing this such a long time, I can pretty much tell within a few minutes if God's anointing is on something or if it's not. And if it's not, I just start backing off, because I've lived long enough now to know that if it's not anointed by God, you are going to be struggling and frustrated and fighting with something all the time. And one of the things that keeps the anointing is unity. Psalm 133 says that where there's unity, there's blessing and anointing. And we'll go through the scripture a little bit later. But I really want to establish this point with you that Philippians is considered to be the epistle of joy. Paul mentioned joy 19 times in the four chapters of Philippians, and he mentioned the mind or thoughts 16 times, indicating that you're not going to have joy if you don't do the right thing with your mind. And so we have to be very careful and wise how we think about people, how we judge people. My goodness, we are so bad about judging things that we don't know anything at all about. We don't have any idea what that person's been through or what they're going through. If we would just make a decision to get along, and especially in the body of Christ. I found out that everybody doesn't have to be like me for me to love them and to get along. Amen? Oh, I am so tired of people fighting over nitpicky opinions. I mean, does anybody really have a 100% accurate translation of the Bible? I just trust God as I read it and get the principles out of there that are life-changing for me. But if one person reads what it says in 1 Corinthians 12 and 13 about the gifts of the Spirit, and they believe that and want that and they pray for that and God blesses them with those gifts in their life, and somebody else doesn't want to believe it, it's up to you if you don't want to believe it. But I'm a spiritual hog. I want anything that God has. I want it. And if it doesn't fit into somebody's religion, I can't help that, because we're all going to find out when we get to heaven that none of us knew what was right, totally. None of us. And so, how sad is that? You know, unless we start getting along, the world is not going to be impressed by us. And you can't even hardly find two people that can get along, let alone a whole church full of people. I read a story that I hope was a joke, but about two people who got stranded on an island, and they were both Christians. And so after a while, they built a small little church because they wanted to worship together. And before long, there were two churches on the island instead of one. And when they were rescued, they said, "Why do you have two churches for two people?" They said, "Well, we couldn't get together on our doctrine, so I go to this church and he goes to that church."
14: 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There's always something valuable to be found in God's Word. Making time then to study the Bible has power to transform our lives. As we learn the habit to consistently study, God can begin to reveal His truth to us. He has given us His roadmap to help navigate life successfully. Let's make time to examine His Word and discover just how deep His love is for us. Thank you for listening to 15 Minutes in the Word with Joyce.
0: That was 15 Minutes in the Word with Joyce Meyer on Rhema. You're listening to The Drive Show with Kat. Great to have you tuned in on a Wednesday afternoon. Now, I did mention before that I would love to pray, and I'd like to pray for you too. So if you have any prayer needs, get in touch, 8168 with the keyword Rhema. But I'm going to lift up that situation that unfolded. It caused a rather large traffic build-up in Auckland City, where a man attacked a woman, injured some cyclists and killed a dog in Auckland City. So I want to lift up that situation in prayer, the people affected, the people recovering in hospital and the perpetrator. I'll be doing that just before 6 o'clock. So get your prayer requests in. You can also post them up on our prayer wall at rhema.co.nz under the Faith tab. News, sport and weather on the way. But first, here is Katie Nicole with Have Your Way. Hi.

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1: In this update, unemployment's hitting our youngest workers hardest. Stats NZ data shows unemployment jumped to 5.6% in the June quarter. That's up from 5.3% in March. It's the highest rate in 11 years and higher than most economists had been picking. But ASB senior economist Mark Smith says the figures are even worse for the youth.
2: For example, for the 15 to 19s, you know, over 25%. You know, for the 15 to 24s, well over 15%.
1: Three Auckland Grammar students who went cycling this morning have been hospitalised after an extremely violent attack in Epsom. A 49-year-old man is in custody, accused of a rampage at about 7 a.m. Claims include assaulting a woman jogger on Manukau Road, driving a bystander's car into oncoming cars, and then a group of cyclists. It's alleged the man then smashed into a car in a petrol station before crossing the road and killing a dog being walked by a woman. District Commander Superintendent Sunny Patel says three cyclists have injuries ranging from moderate to critical.
3: The parents have been advised and are by their sides. I know all of us will have them in our thoughts today. The boys were part of a cycling club doing something they enjoyed, and these will be life-altering events.
1: The Public Service Association says proposed work and income office security cuts are based on an incomplete picture of workplace violence. The Social Development Ministry says layout upgrades and new security features will let them safely reduce from three guards at 22 sites to two. The PSA's Fleur Fitzsimon says that's unsafe, with lots of violence and aggression flying under the radar.
4: There's a number of reasons for this, including workload, but also inadequate responses when it's previously been reported.
1: MSD says similar changes this year at 20 sites had no impact on the handling of security incidents. More than 170 migrants have been rescued after a boat crossing the English Channel caught fire. The vessel left France on Monday night and burst into flames on Tuesday morning. 11 people suffered minor injuries, while an Egyptian national has been arrested. UK correspondent Gavin Gray says the government believes its measures are working, with crossings down on last year.
5: But just since Andy Burnham became our new Prime Minister a fortnight ago, we've had more than 2,000 cross the channel successfully. So others are saying, including, of course, Nigel Farage of Reform UK, enough is enough.
1: Elon Musk's SpaceX spacecraft company has published its first earnings report as a public company, showing annual revenue soared 92% to $7.8 billion, but its spending's risen more than 550%. It's reported a second quarter net loss of $541 million. In sport, hard-working prop Jackson Ford has re-signed with the Warriors for an extra 2 years, extending his stay at Mount Smart until the end of 2029. Currently sidelined with a pectoral injury, Ford started the year with a roar, averaging 175 running metres a game and making 43 tackles per match. Former world number two Cam Smith wants LIV Golf to survive its uncertain future. Saudi Arabia's public investment fund won't financially support them beyond this season, but Smith says LIV's been great for Australian golf.
6: I don't really understand what is going to happen. I think it's all up in the air, and the LIV team is working hard to get us to play next year and working hard for us. I want it to work, really, to be honest.
1: And that is news and sport. I'm Raylene Ramsey.
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8: Ahi ahi marie, good afternoon. Let's take a look at the short forecast for the country for Northland to Waitomo, including Coromandel, Bay of Plenty, Taupo and Taumarunui. Fine. Overnight frost, severe in places. Taranaki to Wellington, including Taihape, a few showers. Sleety about the mountains, gradually easing with fine spells increasing. Morning frosts tomorrow. Gisborne to Wairarapa, showers with occasional small hail and snow to 500 metres, gradually easing and retreating to the coast, then becoming fine tomorrow. Canterbury, Clutha and Southland. Remaining cloud and showers near the coast, clearing this afternoon and becoming fine everywhere. Severe frosts overnight. And the remaining South Island regions, fine with overnight frosts, severe in many places.
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8: Ahi, ahi, marie, no mai, hare mai, ki te reo, irangi o Rima, which means good afternoon and welcome. You're listening to Rima. It's the drive show with myself, Kat. 3:05 on a Wednesday afternoon, and it was a chilly start to the day around the country. I had ice on my windscreen, which my kids helped me thaw off. And I don't mind it being cold if there's something to look forward to, like sitting by the fire or maybe snowballs. I'm secretly hoping, because we are promised a further plummet in temperature, I'm secretly hoping that if the temperature does plummet on Friday morning in the early hours, that we wake up to snow in Auckland. What a phenomenon that would be. A once in a lifetime. What about that? Jesus, if you're listening, and I know you are, if it's going to be that cold, how about with a side of snow? What do you think? Well, it's great to be with you, and coming up this hour, got lots of great things in store. A prize up for grabs by playing the game Bleat or Feet. It's back, and I've got a prize from the Rema Drive prize pool. So make sure you are listening out for that. I've also got some faith news on the way. And in two songs' time, I want to talk about side hustles. So, in the meantime, enjoy this one from Josiah Queen. It is Make Heaven Crowded.

0: Bella Taylor Smith, Forever and Amen on Rima. You're listening to The Drive Show with Kat, almost 14 minutes past three on a Wednesday afternoon. And I want to hear from you if you're working more than one job. Working 9 to 5, what a way to make it. Are you working 9 to 5 and then 5 till 9? If you are working more than one job, what are your jobs? I mean, most of you will recognise that I'm talking on the radio. I also count my job as a parent, a full-time gig. And then I have a couple of side hustles. I sing in a band that does weddings and parties, which I really enjoy. That's weekend work. And then I coach a fitness class once a week in the morning. So I reckon there are people out there that have multiple side hustles because it's hard to get by in this day and age. Plus, God has given you many gifts and talents and wants you to use them. And I bet that often your gifts and talents are in hot demand. So get in touch and share with me if you are working more than one job, what are they? Also, if you are a mum and you have multiple roles within that role or a parent, please fill me in because I do know of one listener that is a homeschool extraordinaire, I should say, and she is teaching, I believe, 5 children how to do life, and that is quite a feat. So get in touch, 0508 474 362 or text through 8168 with the keyword Rima and tell me, what is that job or what are those jobs that you're working? Love to hear from you now.
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3: As commander of the army of the Lord, I have now come. From Joshua 5 verse 14. The Bible tells us, when Joshua was near Jericho, he looked up and saw a man standing in front of him with a drawn sword in his hand. Joshua went up to him and asked, "Are you for us or for our enemies?" "Neither," he replied, "but as commander of the army of the Lord, I have now come." Then Joshua fell face down to the ground in reverence and asked him, "What message does my Lord have for his servant?" The commander of the Lord's army replied, "Take off your sandals, for the place where you are standing is holy." And Joshua did so. From Joshua 5 verses 13 to 15. The message here is unmistakable. Jericho may have its walls, but Joshua, you have more. You have God. He is with you. Isn't that the word Joshua needed? A reminder of God's almighty presence. Isn't that what you need? To know that God is near, that you are never alone, and that in your darkest hour, in your deepest questions, the Lord will never leave you. David said, "Lord, you alone are my inheritance, my cup of blessing. You guard all that is mine. I will bless the Lord who guides me. I know the Lord is always with me. I will not be shaken, for he is right beside me. No wonder my heart is glad and I rejoice." From Psalm 16, verses 5 to 9. Are you facing a Jericho-level challenge? Do what Joshua did. He lifted his eyes, and behold, a man stood opposite him. From Joshua 5, verse 13. You've looked at the problem long enough. Lift your eyes to the problem solver, Jesus.
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0: Matthew West with Good on Remy. You're listening to The Drive Show with Kat. It's 3:26 p.m. on a Wednesday afternoon. And maybe you are starting a job after finishing another. I'd love to hear from you. Are you working more than one job? And if so, what are they? Get in touch. 8168 with the keyword Remy, or call through 0508 for Remy. Thank you, Kirsty. Kirsty said, yep. I'm a mum, a chef, house cleaner, chauffeur, referee, mediator, counsellor, coach, career advisor, teacher. Oh, and in my spare time, I work full-time as a librarian. Well done, Kirsty. You nailed it there. Because as a mum, as a parent, as a caregiver, you wear many hats. I am with you in terms of house cleaner, chauffeur, mediator, counsellor. I see you. I second that. And thank you to Kimberly, who also got in touch. She said, aside from our roles as a mum and dad, I work one job as a cleaner at my church. My husband works two jobs. Main job is production engineer or maintenance person in a factory. And the second job is technician at a bowling alley. Go you. You guys seem like very busy people. Well, thank you for your messages. Love to hear from you. 0508 474 362. Call through and tell me if you are also working more than one job, and if so, what are they?
1: So you catch me when I fall, right? And you hear me when I call crying. And you fix me when I'm broke, right? And that's all I need to know.

0: My Savior, My God by Aaron Schust on Rima. You're listening to The Drive Show with Kat, and we're talking about jobs that you do. And if you work more than one job, what are they? Love to hear from you. Now, someone got in touch and they would like to stay anonymous. And they said they are a rental property manager, a project manager for a subdivision, and a full-time police detective. Wow, that is a busy schedule. Working 9 till 5 and 5 till 9 by the sounds of things. And then Dino got in touch. And Dino, honestly, I would really like for you to get on the phone, 05084-REMA, because you also sound like you have a few things on the go. Dino said, I work all week long on a digger in the forest, then operate our digger on the weekends, as well as set up break fences for the cows for the next week, make and cook dinner on Sunday nights, and act as a chauffeur for the kids as well. Dean, I see you. I know what that's like. You keep working, and then when you think you've finished work, you're a chef, and then when you think you've done that, you're a chauffeur for your whānau as well. Well, thank you so much to everyone who has got in touch. On the way, we're going to play a game, and there's an opportunity for you to win a prize from the Rima Drive Prize Pool Pack by playing the game Feet or Bleat. That's on the way for you after these short messages.
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0: such a beautiful track, Run to You by Joshua McGregor on Rima, a Kiwi artist that's based over in California. Love that song. Looking forward to more music from Joshua. Right now, I have an opportunity for you to win a prize from the Rima Drive prize pool by playing the game Bleat or Feet. So this is how it works. I'm going to play out a sound effect, and you have to try and guess whether it's a bleat from an animal or a feat of Kat McCormack pretending to be an animal. So, is it a bleat or is it a feat? When you think you know, call through 0508 474 362, and the first person to guess correctly will take home the prize from the Rima Drive prize pool. All right, so without further ado, I'm going to play out the sound for you. All right. Bleat or feet? Do you think that was an animal, or do you think that was me, Kat McCormack? Was it a bleat from an animal? Or was it a feat from Kat McCormack pretending to be an animal? I'll play it one more time. And if you think you know, call through now, 0508 474 362. Got a Rima prize from the Drive prize pool up for grabs if you correctly guess. I'll play it one last time. All right, call through now, bleat or feat.
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6: The iconic Sky Tower, New Zealand's tallest building, has a foundation of more than 15 metres. That's nearly 50 feet deep. The higher the building, the deeper the foundation that is needed. This principle is the same for our Christian walk. If you want to go higher in the things of God, you have to go deeper in the Word and prayer. If you want to have greater influence, overcome sin, bear more fruit, you have to go deeper in God. And as you fix your eyes on Jesus and what He says over your life, it changes you from the inside out. You become faith-filled, reflect His character. His Word guides you and His presence fills you with joy and peace. How is your relationship with God going right now? I want to encourage you to go deeper into God's presence and His Word. And as you do that, He'll take you higher and further than you ever could yourself. I'm Ben Cherry, pastor of City Point Church, Auckland.
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0: Holding On by John Redick. Praise God on Rima. You're listening to The Drive Show with Kat and playing a game right now called Bleat or Feet, where you have to try and figure out whether it's an animal noise or it's Kat doing an animal noise. So is the sound a bleat or a feet? A feat of human prowess. The sound is this. I'll play it one more time. And I welcome on the line four people who rang through at exactly the same time. Marama, John, Sonia, and Jonathan, welcome.
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3: Thank you.
0: It's a group call right now. We're having a conference call on Rima Drive Show. Now, I just want to ask you, I'm going to play it one more time, and on the count of three, I want you all to say bleat or feet. So I'm playing it one more time. Here we go. Three, two, one, bleat or feet?
4: Feet.
3: Feet.
2: Feet.
0: Okay, so you all reckon it is a feet. You think it's me. Okay, so I just want to say, well done. You are correct, but I just need a little bit more from you.
2: Yeah.
0: Okay, so first of all, I'm going to ask you, John, what do you think I was trying to emulate there?
5: An elephant.
0: An elephant. What about you, Sonia? Do you reckon it was an elephant?
3: No, I thought it was a balloon.
0: A balloon. Okay. Jonathan, what did you think it was?
4: A rhinoceros.
0: A rhinoceros. And Marama, what did you think I was trying to do there?
2: A lion.
0: Okay. Well, the correct answer was elephant. Well done, John.
2: Oh, okay.
0: It was, in fact, but stay on the line because guess what? You're all going to get a prize because you answered correctly. But what I want you to do is I want you each to try and make an elephant noise. Okay, let's go with you, John. You go first.
5: Do I have to make the noise the same as yours?
0: Do your best elephant impression.
5: I'll try.
0: Nice. Okay.
2: Yeah, good one.
0: Sonia, you're up next.
3: Okay.
0: Great job. Okay, Jonathan, it's your turn. Wow. Okay, Marama, give it your best shot. Well done, team. Fantastic effort. You guys did so well. So do you know what? You are all going to get a prize from the Rima Drive prize pool. Congratulations.
2: Thank you.
0: You all have a wonderful day. And look, I was busted. Obviously, I can't pull the wool over any of your eyes, can I? Not at all, right? Oh, here is Jay King. This is I've Got Jesus. Thank you for playing Bleat or Feet with me this afternoon.

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1: In this update, a number of Aucklanders witnessed a violent rampage in Epsom this morning. A 49-year-old man's in custody, accused of assaulting a woman jogging, driving a bystander's car into oncoming vehicles, and teen bike riders from Auckland Grammar School Cycling Club. Three boys are in hospital, one with life-threatening injuries. It's alleged the man next crashed into a stationary car, then got out and killed a dog. District Commander Superintendent Sunny Patel says commuters watched events unfold.
2: These were violent attacks, and if you have been impacted by what you saw today, we ensure appropriate support referrals can be made available to you.
1: The Finance Minister says today's unemployment data confirms the difficulties stemming from global uncertainty. StatsNZ data shows the rate jumped from 5.3% in the March quarter to 5.6% for June. It's the highest rate in 11 years and higher than most economists were picking. Nicola Willis says overseas tensions really impact Kiwi job seekers, and it's reflected in the stats.
3: Global uncertainty and an oil price shock saw many employers put off intentions to hire new workers or create jobs.
1: The Prime Minister says his schedule and job mean he must sometimes use Defence Force flights. In July, Chris Luxon flew from Whanganui, initially describing it as being for a late-night meeting, since revealed as following a National Party fundraiser. His office says former National MP Bill Birch's funeral required a last-minute schedule change. Luxon says he uses commercial flights as often as he can.
4: The good news is that those aircraft need to be flying, hours need to be raised and trained with pilots, and it doesn't cost the taxpayer anything.
1: In 2024, Luxon flew from Auckland to Waikato's Mystery Creek for a public meeting in a military chopper, and last year to a Hamilton Kmart hub. Jetstar's slapping fees on carry-on suitcases as it scraps its strict weight limits. From February, all passengers will be able to bring on board one small under-seat bag, such as a backpack, handbag or laptop, weighing up to 10 kg. Kate Rickard has more.
5: People needing overhead space for a traditional carry-on suitcase will need to pay a minimum of $23. These passengers will be able to board after business class to save the scramble to find an overhead spot. Portable scales at the gates will go, and new sizing units will be used so passengers can see if their bags fit the new requirements.
1: Earth Sciences says July's temperatures and rainfall were above average, or well above average, for most of the South Island, but more normal in the North Island. Lake Tekapo had the month's coldest day, reaching a brisk minus 13.5 degrees on July 12. To sport and a shock selection for Wellington in Saturday's NPC clash away to Auckland. Flanker Du Plessis Corifi's been named in the backs at second five. It comes after the eight-test Lucy missed selection in the All Black squad for three tests last month and the tour of South Africa. Auckland Tighthead prop Angus Ta'avao has been named to bring up 300 first-class rugby appearances in that clash against Wellington at Western Springs. Richie Mwanga has been elevated from the bench. He'll start at first five for Canterbury in their Ranfurly Shield challenge against holders Otago in Dunedin. And the Warriors have extended prop Jackson Ford's contract for another 2 years through to the end of 2029. He's expected back from injury for the NRL finals. That is News and Sport. I'm Raylene Ramsey.
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0: Rima Weather.
7: Ahi, ahi, Marie. Good afternoon. Let's take a look at the short forecast for the country for Northland to Waitomo, including Coromandel, Bay of Plenty, Taupo and Taumarunui. Fine. Overnight frost, severe in places. Taranaki to Wellington, including Taihape, a few showers. Sleety about the mountains, gradually easing with fine spells increasing. Morning frosts tomorrow. Gisborne to Wairarapa, showers with occasional small hail and snow to 500 metres, gradually easing and retreating to the coast, then becoming fine tomorrow. Canterbury, Clutha and Southland, remaining cloud and showers near the coast clearing this afternoon and becoming fine everywhere, severe frosts overnight, and the remaining South Island regions fine with overnight frosts, severe in many places.
8: 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For I know the plans I have for you, declares the Lord, plans to prosper you and not to harm you, plans to give you hope and a future. 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
9: Good afternoon, kia ora, kei te pea koe, which means hi, how are you doing? You're listening to Rema, it's the Drive Show with Kat. Great to have you tuned in, 4:05 on a Wednesday afternoon. And I am holding an unusual contraption in front of me. You see, I have bought some nose buds, good ear nose buds. I saw them advertised a few weeks ago. I've saved up my pocket money. And I've bought these nose buds, which kind of look like earbuds, except the two little prongs joined to one centerpiece that you stick up your nose. And like earbuds, which you listen to music through vibrations into your ear canal, these send vibrations up your nose canal. And apparently, they gently vibrate the air you breathe, opening your nasal airways and making each breath easier. Clinically validated to relieve congestion, naturally enhancing sleep and focus. You got to wear these nose buds 20 minutes a day. I've done my 20-minute prescription of wearing these nose buds. I must have looked very funny driving the car with these things up my nose. But I can tell you that immediately after I took them out, I could smell how bad my car smelled. So I don't know if that's a good or bad thing. But here's to hoping that my sinus allergies and my nasal issues are relieved. Maybe this is the best invention since sliced bread. I will keep you posted. Coming up this hour, speaking of sliced bread and delicious food, if you're wondering what to make for dinner, well, Lisa from Lisa's Kitchen is back as a guest to help me and you figure out what to make tonight. So looking forward to that before 5 o'clock. Also on the way, catching up with a colleague from across the hall, our sister station Life FM. Tabitha, who works on that station, has been to Papua New Guinea recently, and she's going to be filling us in on her missions trip on the way soon. In the meantime, enjoy this from One Common and Alive City. It's Hold On To You.

0: Michael Sava, Victory Song on Rima. You're listening to The Drive Show with Kat. Nearly quarter past four on a Wednesday afternoon. And I want to ask you if you've ever heard of JARS. Not the jam jar, but J-A-A-R-S. Look, I hadn't, but they are doing great things. You see, Papua New Guinea is one of the most isolated places on earth. In many parts of the country, there are no roads and no easy way in or out. But with its planes and helicopters, JARS, that is the Jungle Aviation Service, they are helping Bible translators reach isolated communities. And, you know, for Christians translating the Bible into Papua New Guinean languages, it's really difficult. That can actually be the greatest challenge of all, because PNG is unlike anywhere else on earth. It is home to more than 840 languages. And that's what John Marsalis had to say, who works for JARS in PNG. He also told CBN News that they are committed to look for ways to reduce barriers and bring God's word to these people, which is really cool because across PNG, hundreds of languages still do not have a complete Bible translation. So this promise means that one day people in Papua New Guinea's mountains and jungles will be able to read God's word in the language of their heart, which is so exciting. And coming up next, I'm actually going to be speaking to a colleague, Tabby, from our sister radio station, Life FM, who's recently been there on a mission, and we're going to get the details in the next half hour.
1: Hey there, I'm Nerida.
2: And I'm Alison. 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
1: Well, let's break that down, shall we? 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
6: I love to walk in the mornings. It's my time to reflect and to pray. However, on one occasion, I realised I had done no reflecting or praying, but rather a lot of worrying. There were so many thoughts and concerns crowding out my mind. Not only anxious thoughts, but how am I going to do all the things I need to do thoughts. In the midst of this, I felt God impress on me that every anxious thought is a prompt to pray. This was so life-giving. I began to turn my anxious thoughts into prayers. I invited Him into all the situations that were overwhelming, no matter how small or how big. God wants to be included in every part of our lives today. So I want to remind you that every anxious thought is a prompt to pray. Mahara ki tō tātou atua e tēnei rā. Remember God today. I'm Alison Shaw.
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0: Steph Schlitter on Rima. Turn it to praise. It's the Drive Show with Kat on Rima, and right now I have a special guest in studio. It is Tabitha from across the hall. She is the producer on the Morning Wake Up on Life FM, our sister radio station. And recently she's been abroad on a missions trip to Papua New Guinea with Christian Blind Mission. So Tabby, welcome to the show. Great to have you in. I'm super excited to hear how it was.
1: Yeah, it was an amazing trip. I was super excited to go on this trip, especially when you hear a charity that gives sight to people that are blind. Why would you not want to get behind that?
0: I mean, it's a biblical thing, right? Giving sight to the blind.
1: And I think it's pretty easy to understand how life-changing going from being blind to being able to see would be for anyone. But this trip was particularly special because I actually got to be in Papua New Guinea and see how different life is for people that live there.
0: Okay.
1: The level of poverty there is, it's a level that you can't comprehend if you live in New Zealand. You just don't understand.
0: Yeah.
1: And when you think about it, most of the people that live in Papua New Guinea, they garden for their food, and then any excess they sell to buy other things that they need. And that's their life. That's their day-to-day life. They're living day-to-day. They're living off the land. And so being blind in Papua New Guinea,
0: it's not really an option.
1: It's not an option.
0: You can't
1: survive.
0: No food. You have to beg,
1: yes,
0: basically.
1: So it's not just giving sight to people that are blind. It's life-changing in a whole new way.
0: It's giving them hope and joy and dreams for the future.
1: Yeah, it's giving them a future.
0: Wow.
1: Yeah.
0: Look, I actually lived in Papua New Guinea when I was 5 years old. I don't remember much except that it was stiflingly hot, that it was rather dangerous, and there were many different dangerous insects and reptiles that could kill you.
1: Mm-hmm.
0: So let's talk about the differences. Like, what's one thing that really stuck out to you the minute you arrived?
1: Oh, to be honest, the amount of people. So we were in Goroka, which is the capital of the Eastern Highlands province. There's 22 provinces in Papua New Guinea, and that's the biggest province with the biggest population. The thing that stuck out to me was actually just the amount of people waiting around on the side of the road. And I asked one of the team members at the Christian Blind Mission what they were doing. And there's just a lot of people that have moved from a village to the city. They don't have a job and they're desperate for a job. They're looking for employment. They're hoping for a better life, but they just can't find work. Mm. So I guess just the sadness of that, of people trying to have a better life and not being able to find one.
0: Yeah. And what was the climate like for you coming from winter in New Zealand to Papua New Guinea, which is equatorial?
1: Yeah, well, when we landed in Port Moresby, which is the capital city, that we felt a wave of heat. But we were actually in the Eastern Highlands province, which is higher up in the mountains, so a much more nice temperature. Mm-hmm. The hottest it got was 25 degrees. So it actually just felt like a nice summer's day. And then in the evening, it got to 10 degrees. So I was lucky where I was. It was manageable.
0: Yeah. Well, what I understand about Christian Blind Mission is they actually help connect people to the services, because it's really hard for these people living in the Highlands to even get to the places where they can get treatment. So let's talk about that. What did you see in terms of the processes? And is there a particular story of someone that you met that really just touched your heart and made you excited about the future of this ministry and the potential for how many lives can be changed?
1: Yeah, travelling to the eye unit in Goroka is one of the biggest challenges. Papua New Guinea, because of the geography, there are so many different tribes, so many different isolated tribes. There's over 800 languages spoken in Papua New Guinea. That's how isolated each tribe is, each with their own culture. And so, as you can imagine, the reason for that isolation is just because it's difficult to get from place to place. So the Christian Blind Mission has volunteers throughout the country that go and look for people that are blind and tell them about the service and try and support them to get to the location. But even then, that
0: this
1: can
0: sounds
1: be
0: difficult, because how do you tell someone about a service when you don't speak one of the 800 languages that you need to speak?
1: They do have an overarching language, Tok Pidgin, but not everyone speaks that. That's like kind of similar to English. But yeah, they've got people from different parts of Papua New Guinea that have learnt different languages. But yeah, that is a whole journey in and of itself. I did meet one man who we got to see his surgery and then see the eye patch taken off his eye the next day and see him be able to see for the first time.
0: And what he was that like?
1: He had an outburst of gratitude. we had a translator translating what they were saying to us, but most people, they would say, thank you, thank you, thank you, thank you, thank you. I can now see, I can now fetch water for myself. I can now go and garden for myself. I can now go care for my family. And there was this one man who was so excited to just see his wife's face for the first time. It had been almost 10 years of him being blind, and he hadn't been able to support his wife. And his wife had spent about 6 months not only caring for her and him,

0: And the opportunity to be able to help people in need is, it's such a gift for us and such a gift for them. And Jesus has already given us such an amazing gift. There should be this overflow of generosity out. And these people are very deserving of any excess that we have.
1: Well, I think that's a great place to leave it. Thank you so much, Tabby, for joining me and shedding a little light on your experience with Christian Blind Mission in Papua New Guinea.
0: Thank you.
1: Got some more good news on the way, but in the meantime, here is Jason Gray with I Am.

0: Jason Gray. I am new on Rima. 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And a reminder to get your ingredients in. Text them through 8168 with the keyword Rima. And Lisa from Lisa's Kitchen and myself will help you figure out what's for dinner before 5 o'clock. So they can be as random as you like. They could be a turnip, an artichoke, half a jar of olives, and a splattering of Israeli couscous. You name it, we will rustle up something, so don't forget to get in touch. Also on the way, I have got some faith news for you. Some incredible things happening over in the UK involving a British millionaire. So I'll fill you in on the details just around the corner after these short messages.
1: Sometimes we just need a little encouragement, right? To be lifted, to learn something new. Shine TV is a TV channel that ticks all these boxes for the

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0: Jesus All Alone on Rima. You're listening to The Drive Show. And speaking of cash, I have got an incredible story based on the cash that a British millionaire has pledged. Now, he has pledged to fund legal representation for, get this, Christian street preachers in the UK that he believes are being targeted by police. So businessman Samuel Leeds says that he is outraged and shocked to see Christians arrested for preaching in a Christian country. Mr. Leeds said that Britain has developed a double standard against Christians. He doesn't think that it's fair that highly sexualized advertising draws little scrutiny while a preacher reading from the Bible can face police intervention. He said, "We're tolerant of everybody and every religion apart from Christianity." And this pressure on Christianity in the UK is coming not from immigrants, but actually from within Britain's own institutions. So Mr. Leeds said that he wants Christians who are facing police action by preaching on the streets to have access to proper legal representation rather than being simply silent. So he is going to put his hand in his pocket to help these people, because he said he's been very successful in business and it's only right and appropriate for him to be a blessing to these people. So how cool is that? A British millionaire pledging his money to help out those street preachers. That sounds like good news to me.
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2: 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And the wild thing about this is it doesn't take long for guys to get it.
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6: Have you ever noticed how easy it is to get dragged into arguments about politics, gossip, or the failings of others? You scroll the headlines, you read the comments, you shake your head in frustration, and somehow, without even realizing it, your heart fills with angst instead of peace. Hi, I'm Bernie Diamond, and welcome again to Fresh. C.S. Lewis captured this perfectly in his classic book, The Screwtape Letters, a series of fictional letters in which a senior demon, Screwtape, trains his nephew, Wormwood, in how to keep a human soul away from God. Here's one chilling bit of advice. Let him begin by treating patriotism or pacifism as a part of his religion. Then let him, under the influence of partisan spirit, come to regard it as the most important part. Then quietly and gradually nurse him on to the stage at which the religion becomes merely part of the cause, in which Christianity is valued chiefly because of the excellent arguments it can produce in favour of the British war effort, or of pacifism. That's the devil's strategy. Keep your eyes out there so you never deal with what's in here, in your own heart. When you think about it, that's what Christian nationalism is all about. The Apostle Paul sees things differently. Philippians chapter 4, verse 8. Brothers and sisters, continue to think about what is good and worthy of praise. Think about what is true and honourable and right and pure and beautiful and respected. You can't control the whole world, but you can choose where you fix your mind. And when you set it on Christ, His peace rules your heart. So this week, don't let Screwtape win. Refuse to live in endless outrage. Rather, fill your mind with what is true and pure, and let Jesus reshape you from the inside out. 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Now, don't forget, there's power in the Word of God. 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

0: with The Long Way. It's The Drive Show with Kat, and it's that time of the day where pantry doors are slammed shut, tummies are rumbling, children are looking at you, asking you, what's for dinner, Mum? Well, definitely in my case. And if you're lacking inspiration, don't worry, because we are here to help. I invite back to the show Lisa from Lisa's Kitchen to help you figure out what's for dinner tonight. Hello, Lisa. Thank you for joining me.
1: Hey, nice to see you, Kat.
0: Now, Lisa, Kim has got in touch. Thank you to Kim for texting this through. She said, I have got green beans, I've got some sausages in the freezer, and a packet of gnocchi that's been sitting in the pantry for ages. What should I do with it? Because I'm really unsure. Any ideas?
1: Yes. Yep. Gnocchi. Always a favourite in our home. Sort of like a carb substitute, isn't it? I would do sausage and gnocchi.
0: Oh.
1: You can make it as a bake. I do this in an electric frying pan. So what you would do, get maybe half a dozen sausages, a dozen sausages, depending on how many people you're feeding. Cook them. Put them to one side, and then I would throw into the same space some onions, maybe if you have peppers, those green beans, tomatoes if you have tomatoes, herbs, you know, a little bit of flavor, garlic, anything that you like really. Cook that up and then add the sausages back into the pan so that you have what is like almost like a ratatouille.
0: Okay, so what are we cooking those vegetables in?
1: I would a little bit of olive oil,
0: mm-hmm.
1: And any kind of sauce that you might want to put in there, any kind of flavour. I keep it simple, a few herbs, just very general.
0: Yeah.
1: And then while that is all cooking up, I would put gnocchi in a pan of boiling water, a little pot of boiling water, and you'll know they're done when they pop to the top because you put them in the sink to the bottom.
0: Okay, so you put it in the boiling water,
1: yes.
0: And then they kind of pop up.
1: And they pop up. Then you drain them.
0: And it usually takes less time than when you make your classic pasta, right?
1: Like yes, 5 minutes, especially if the water's boiling. And then you add that to your
0: mélange of ingredients.
1: And you can add actually a couple of cans of chopped tomatoes as well. You can sometimes buy those chopped tomatoes that actually have a little bit of flavour to
0: them.
1: Yeah,
0: I was going to say, because what kind of flavour are we going with? We're going with a tomato base that generally works quite nice.
1: Yes.
0: Yeah, I can picture that with the sausages. It's almost like a deviled sausage, but with gnocchi.
1: That's right. If you want to make your own deviled sausages, add a couple of apples, I think.
0: Ooh.
1: Is that not what the recipe is?
0: You're telling me. I've never made them myself.
1: I'm not really a sweet and sour.
0: Learn something every day.
1: Yes.
0: Okay, so once you've added the gnocchi to the sausage and vegetable mix with the chopped tomatoes, what do you do after that?
1: That's it. Serve it in a bowl.
0: Amazing.
1: Yeah.
0: And if you're anything like me, you'd add cheese on top, right?
1: Yes, you sure can.
0: Thanks, Lisa. And if you'd like to check out the recipe, head to the Drive Show page at rema.co.nz.

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1: In this update, police don't know what motivated a man's violent rampage in Auckland's Epsom this morning. The 49-year-old's accused of assaulting a jogger, stealing a car and driving it into cyclists from Auckland Grammar School, injuring three, one critically, who's having surgery today. Police say the man then hit a parked car, got out and killed a dog before that was being walked nearby. He faces 14 charges, including causing grievous bodily harm, dangerous driving, unlawfully taking a vehicle, and willfully ill-treating an animal. There is a court appearance likely tomorrow. District Commander Superintendent Sunny Patel says the jogger has head injuries and she's been assessed in hospital.
2: Whether the offender knew the jogger or not, again, that will be formed part of the investigation once we get more details from the jogger. But at the moment, it would appear that it was a random attack.
1: The war in Iran is expected to weigh on New Zealand's job market for some time yet. Our unemployment rate rose from 5.3% last quarter to 5.6% to June, the highest level in 11 years. ASB senior economist Mark Smith says the US-Iran conflict continues to create uncertainty, discouraging employers from taking on more people. He says once things are resolved, employment could pick back up, but that might not happen until next year. The Public Service Commission's leading a rapid review of the Ministry of Justice after a suspended employee spent 5 years on full pay waiting for a criminal trial. Justice Minister Paul Goldsmith says all chief executives will get firm guidance on managing employment cases involving criminal proceedings. Political reporter Troy Matic has more.
3: Former Lotto presenter Russell Harrison was up on charges of money laundering for the Comanchero gang, arrested in a global FBI sting. Goldsmith says Justice Secretary Andrew Kibblewhite has apologised, but his confidence in the ministry is seriously shaken.
1: The Prime Minister says a late-night meeting was why he recently used a military aircraft, but it's been revealed it was a National Party fundraiser dinner. That was a flight in July when Chris Luxon flew from Whanganui. He initially said he had a late-night meeting. Now his office says former National MP Bill Birch's funeral required a last-minute travel change. Luxon says his Prime Minister has a full schedule and uses commercial flights when he can.
4: Well, I was in Fielding in Whanganui that day with a series of meetings, meeting a lot of different businesses and other meetings.
1: A suggestion new cards accrediting service dogs will address a non-existent problem. A new nationally consistent card will be rolled out in coming months to make sure disabled people aren't stopped for having the dogs with them. Independent disability advocate Jane Carrigan says it's a bit over the top.
5: Next, we're going to be issuing ID for people with an intellectual disability so they can get into universities to visit their library or something. I mean, seriously.
1: In sport, flanker Du Plessis Kariffi is charting a strange course back to the All Blacks. Selected in the backs at second five for Wellington's NPC clash away to Auckland on Saturday. Kariffi hasn't appeared in any of Dave Rennie's squads this season. Coach Andrew Webster is thrilled the Warriors have extended prop Jackson Ford's stay at the club for an extra 2 years until the end of 2029. Webster says the hard-working Ford has a huge motor.
6: You're not meant to have favourites, but he's one of your favourites. There's not many front rowers that play the way Jackson does and can do what he does. Where the game went for 2 days, Jackson would still be playing for 2 days.
1: And a pay war has been averted after Australia's super netball players agreed to an updated collective player agreement for next year. That is news and sport. I'm Raylene Ramsey.
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0: Rima Weather.
8: Oh, Marie, good evening. Let's take a look at the short forecast for the country for Northland to Waitomo, including Coromandel, Bay of Plenty, Taupo and Taumarunui. Fine with overnight frosts, severe in places. Taranaki to Wellington, including Taihape, a few showers, sleety about the mountains, gradually easing today and clearing tonight, fine tomorrow with morning frosts. Gisborne to Wairarapa, showers with occasional small hail and snow to 500 metres, gradually easing and retreating to the coast, then becoming fine tomorrow. For Canterbury, Clutha and Southland, fine apart from a few showers about Banks Peninsula clearing this afternoon, severe frosts overnight. And for the remaining South Island regions, fine with overnight frosts, severe in many places. And that's your weather update.
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8: 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It is the Drive Show with Kat on the 5th of August. It is about 5 past 5 on your Wednesday night, and I just want to say thank you so much for tuning in. It has been quite the day. Now, first thing this morning, something rather awful happened. There was an attack that happened in Auckland. A man attacked a woman in Epsom, drove into cyclists and killed a dog on a bit of a rampage. So I really want to pray for the victims of that attack, those in hospital right now, and the witnesses. So I invite you to join me just before 6 o'clock as I close out the show to join me in prayer. And of course, if you have any prayer needs yourself, get in touch, text them through and add them to the list, 8168 with the keyword REMA. Before then, lots of great things in store. I'll be having tea with George, a real reverend, and we'll be unpacking a section of scripture from Matthew chapter 14. Plus, I'll be getting another hot take on all things fitness from PT and owner of Ludus Magnus Gym, Joe Nofahu. And I've got today's Bible Society verse of the day on the way for you in 2 songs' time. In the meantime, here is Mercy Me with Make It Well on Rema.

soul. I need a peace that only heaven knows. Jesus, could you please just sit and cry with me till I can sing, till I can sing.

0: Ryan Stevenson, This I Know on Rima. You're listening to The Drive Show with Kat. It's almost 14 past five on your Wednesday evening. And I believe he's actually outside the studio, just about to get a hot take on all things fitness from PT and owner of Ludus Magnus Gym, Joe Nofahu. And actually, if you have a question for him, get in touch. Anything to do with fitness or health and well-being, 8168 with the keyword Rima. I'll put it to him shortly. But right now, it is time to take a look at today's Bible Society verse of the day. And today we're in the book of James, chapter 1, verse 3. For you know that when your faith is tested, your endurance has a chance to grow. Now, this is easier said than done, right? But faith is a muscle that needs to be strengthened by stress and load. Our faith needs to be tested in order to grow. Now, James is writing this to the early Jewish Christians who were scattered across the Roman Empire, and they were going through some atrocities. They were facing severe persecution. We're talking thrown into the Colosseum, for example, to fight gladiators and animals to their death. They were facing social isolation and hardship. And rather than framing their trials as a sign of God's absence, James showed them that this is a process of spiritual development. And in the ancient world, metals were refined by intense fire to burn away impurities. James uses this picture for us. Hard times are not meant to destroy your faith, but to refine it. And like gold, it is of immense value. It is priceless. So when life feels overwhelming, and maybe that's what you're going through right now, just know that there is purpose in your pain. It can be tempting to ask God to remove the pressure, and it's okay to ask him. But just remember that the struggle itself you're going through is where your spiritual muscle is being built. This testing time can transform your fragile belief into a resilient lifestyle of faith and unshakable character. And the good news is we can pray, we can ask God, give us strength during trials and help us to trust that you are building endurance in us today. So if you'd like to read around that verse, it's from James chapter 1, verse 3.
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0: It's the Drive Show with Kat on Rima. Great to have you tuned in. And it's time to get a hot take on all things fitness with a fitness expert, Joan O'Fahu from Ludus Magnus Gym, joining me today. And we're going to be talking about hypertrophy in terms of, well, in layman's terms, that means muscle growth, right?
1: That's it. Muscle hypertrophy, it just means the increasing the muscle fiber size.
0: Okay, so why is this so important? Why should we try and get massive? Or is it not about getting massive, but it's about getting strong and getting in the right condition?
1: Yeah, definitely. I think that's one of the common myths is that, you know, lifting weights is going to make you bulky. And, you know, especially for women that are scared of doing weights, the usual kind of thing is, hey, I'm going to get bulky and I don't want to get bulky. But yeah, what we can't lose is the benefits that we gain in terms of longevity.
0: Yeah.
1: And as we age, we atrophy. You know, our muscles get smaller. It's harder to put size on.
0: Yeah, well, this is the reason why people get quite perplexed. They're like, why am I putting on weight every year? I eat the same amount of food, but I'm not doing anything different. Well, that's the thing, right? Because you get older, your metabolism goes down because your muscles atrophy.
1: That's right.
0: The important thing to do to combat that
1: is
0: muscle training.
1: Yeah. And that's just resistance training. And I think the hard thing for most people out there is just kind of the education, the knowledge, knowing what to do and how many reps and all that kind of thing, which, you know, as a personal trainer, that's why we have a job, basically.
0: Yeah. Okay, so let's talk about the fundamentals. Like, what are you meant to be doing? You're obviously meant to be working every muscle group evenly.
1: Yeah, I mean,
0: but how many reps and how many sets?
1: Yeah, I mean, there's some basic planes of movement. You know, you've got to push, you've got to pull, you know, you squat, you hinge, and then, you know, you twist as well. So there's rotation. But amongst those movements, you know, you've got your really basic compound lifts, which is, you know, like your bench press, your push-up, that kind of thing.
0: Yeah.
1: Overhead press, your basic squat, which could be weighted or, you know, if you're going to go for that muscle building. But I guess it's, you know, once you have got those basic movements covered with some basic exercises, knowing what sort of rep ranges to hit. And anywhere between 5 and 30 reps is gonna do the job. But within that 5 to 30, there's a lot of scope as to muscle failure. You know, it's going to be different for a lot of people depending on, you know, lots of different things, you know, genetics and, you know, experience, muscle memory and that kind of thing. So what you kind of want to aim for is a rep range where whatever weight you're using, you maybe have like 2 or 3 reps in reserve, meaning that say you're aiming for 15 reps. By the time you get to 15, you could probably only do maybe 2 or 3 more at that weight.
0: Right.
1: Yeah.
0: Okay, I've heard, and correct me if I'm wrong, but I've heard that if you do want to get like growth in a kind of quicker time frame, that you want to be going a bit heavier, but lifting sort of between 5 and 8 or 5 to 10, because you want to like really challenge those muscles. Is that right?
1: Absolutely. I mean, the thing about lifting heavy though is that your form has to be really good, because obviously the heavier the weight, the more vulnerable you are to injury.
0: True.
1: So you've got to have a good strong core. You've got to have your basic movements down pat. So, you know, something like doing a bench press, which may seem, you know, like bread and butter for most.
0: Just for you listening, if you've never heard of a bench press, it's not lifting your kitchen bench above you, so don't freak out.
1: Yeah, and it's a funny offshoot, isn't it? Like the names that we give to exercises.
0: Basically, you're lying on your back with a dumbbell in each hand and you're pushing them up,
1: pressing
0: like you're
1: up
0: giving
1: air.
0: Someone an imaginary hug.
1: or pressing someone over your head.
0: So
1: I guess the main thing is if you are going to lift heavy, just make sure I would stick with the basic movement.
0: And have someone to help you?
1: Yes, definitely. Having a spotter. I mean, training with a friend is not only good for, you know, social connection, but it's safe as well. And it also allows you like a really good gauge of a rest time. So you'll do your set of reps and then your mate does their set of reps and you just go back and forth.
0: And so how often would you prescribe doing this kind of training in order to develop the muscles and see the benefit? And I'm assuming that this is not something that happens overnight or in a week, right?
1: Yeah,
0: it's got to be consistent over a long period of time.
1: Yeah, that's right. I would say like maybe 3 sessions a week, you know, and then you could break the split up. You could do an upper body session, which would be maybe 30, 45 minutes, and then a lower body session, leg session, don't skip leg day, and then a full body session.
0: Yeah, so 3 sessions a week, and over a period of what, 3 to 4 months, you'll start to see progress?
1: Yeah, absolutely. I mean, most of the gyms going around these days do 8-week challenges and, you know, whatnot over a couple of months, but 12 weeks is probably a good little amount of time to see some real results come through.
0: That's exciting. You know what I think is the most fun thing for someone that does do gym training?
2: Yeah.
0: When you get your groceries and you arrive home and you go and you look at your 20 bags in the boot and you go, you know what? I'm going to try and do this in one trip.
1: Absolutely, yeah.
0: And you just carry them all and that's you right. farmers carry all the way back 100%. Home.
1: 100%. No one likes making random, like, repeated trips to the car.
0: No, and then you try and open your back door with your foot and then you drop the bags and realize that was a silly idea.
1: Mobility there as well.
0: Well, thank you so much for joining me, Joe, to give us some hot tips and a hot take on hypertrophy this evening. Here's Chidiya Ohiegu with Mess Into a Message.

0: Chidiya Ohiagu with Mess Into a Message on Rima. You're listening to The Drive Show with Kat. Thank you so much for choosing to tune into Rima. Now, I would love to pray for you and lift up the needs of the Rima whānau, and I'll be doing that just before 6 o'clock, as well as praying for the situation that unfolded this morning with the attack in Epsom. But I also want to remind you that there's an incredible podcast that has just come out that has been made here at Rima Media by our very own Nerida Ashcroft, who used to be on Rima Breakfast, who is now on Sanctuary, our sister radio station. She is joined by Alison Shaw, who's also one of our staff members, as they have an in-depth conversation about prayer in a short 10-minute podcast. It is called The Privilege of Prayer. 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
2: Today we're looking at something Jesus says in Matthew chapter 5. It's part of his Sermon on the Mount. These are quite familiar words, but they carry a challenge that's easy to overlook.
3: You are the salt of the earth, but what good is salt if it has lost its flavour? Can you make it salty again? It will be thrown out and trampled underfoot as worthless. You are the light of the world, like a city on a hilltop that cannot be hidden. No one lights a lamp and then puts it under a basket. Instead, a lamp is placed on a stand, where it gives light to everyone in the house.
2: Matthew chapter 5, verses 13 to 15 from the NLT. Jesus uses two images, salt and light, to describe what Christian faith is meant to be like in the world. Salt is mixed into food, and it changes the flavour. It makes a difference. It's noticeable. And light is placed where people can see it. It's supposed to illuminate the space around it. It's not meant to be hidden away. So our faith is meant to be tasted. It's meant to be seen. It's meant to have an impact on the people around us. And it's worth saying that Jesus isn't talking only to pastors, ministers, or so-called professional Christians. He's speaking to everyone who follows him. All of us, wherever we live, whatever our job is, whatever our personality is, we are called to be salt and light. We're called to live out our faith in a way that shapes the culture around us, even in small ways. Sometimes that looks like kindness. Sometimes it looks like integrity. Sometimes it looks like generosity, forgiveness, or courage. Sometimes it's simply being a person who brings peace into a tense situation. These are the kinds of good deeds Jesus says should shine out, not to draw attention to us, but to point people towards God. Because after the verses we just heard, Christ goes on to say, "In the same way, let your good deeds shine out for all to see, so that everyone will praise your Heavenly Father." Our faith isn't meant to be hidden. It's meant to be noticeable. And the world really is a better place when followers of Jesus live out their faith, in both word and action, so that others may see something of God's goodness through us.
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0: It's the Drive Show with Kat on Rima, and I really enjoy unpacking a section of scripture, and the best way to do it is with a real life reference. So I welcome back to the show George for the segment Tea with George, where we sit down with a cup of tea and we look at scripture. So George, thank you for joining me again.
1: Thanks, Kat. As always, it's a pleasure.
0: Got a confession though. I didn't actually prepare a cup of tea. I apologize. Will you forgive me?
1: I just... Absolutely. I mean, I take tea very seriously, but this will be a virtual cup today, I think.
0: Okay. Well, we're going to fill our cup with some Word of God. So whereabouts are we looking today?
1: Okay. So we are in the Gospel according to Matthew in chapter 14. If you can read from verse 25 through to 33, but just before we do, I'll mention the context, which is that the disciples are in a boat during a big storm. The wind is against them, they're far from land, and the boat is being battered by the waves.
0: Okay. Shortly before dawn, Jesus went out to them walking on the lake. When the disciples saw him walking on the lake, they were terrified. "It's a ghost," they said, and cried out in fear. But Jesus immediately said to them, "Take courage. It is I. Don't be afraid." "Lord, if it's you," Peter replied, "tell me to come to you on the water." "Come," he said. Then Peter got down out of the boat, walked on the water, and came towards Jesus. But when he saw the wind, he was afraid and, beginning to sink, cried out, "Lord, save me." Immediately, Jesus reached out his hand and caught him. "You of little faith," he said, "why did you doubt?" And when they climbed into the boat, the wind died down. Then those who were in the boat worshipped him, saying, "Truly, you are the Son of God." Wow, a lot going on here.
1: Yeah, it's an incredible story, eh? You know, Jesus walks on the water. And so does Peter. He gets out of the boat. He walks on the waves towards Christ. But it's really interesting that when Peter takes his attention off Jesus, that's when he gets into trouble. Like, he's noticing the strong wind. He's focusing on the storm in that moment. And that's when he begins to sink.
0: Well, I think this happens a lot in our lives. Like, why do you think that we have this boldness as believers, but it's so often just momentary? And then when crisis hits, we often get overwhelmed and just panic.
1: I think because life can sometimes be pretty rough. And, you know, I'm sure there's nobody listening to your show right now, Kat, who needs me to tell them that. everyone could probably relate, at least to some level. You know, sometimes there are big storms in our lives. Sometimes the wind is strong. Sometimes the waves are high. Sometimes we feel battered in life, like those first disciples on the Sea of Galilee. So it's very relatable, because the temptation is always to do what Peter did. It's always to focus on the storm. I think that's a very human response. But actually what this amazing passage from Matthew's gospel is teaching us is that there is another response. Mm. We can focus on the one who can walk on water.
0: I know, and keep us afloat.
1: Yeah, and I know that's easier said than done. It's something I struggle to do. It's so easy for me to notice the metaphorical wind and the waves in my life. But if I keep my attention on Jesus, then that brings everything else into perspective.
0: Well, it's kind of like the glass half full, half empty thing. If you're noticing that your cup is, you know, half empty, you're going to focus on the emptiness rather than, wow, I've actually got quite a lot in here. Like, this is good stuff. But you know what? I can't help but think that maybe poor Peter should have invested in swimming lessons. I mean, he spent a lot of time fishing, you think? He would have been good in the water, right?
1: Yeah, that's right. For a guy who spent many hours in a boat, presumably. But in all seriousness, I think the words that Peter and those first disciples heard when Jesus came walking towards them, I mean, we can read the passage, we can read this in the New Testament and think, oh, wasn't that amazing what Jesus said to them in that moment? But I actually believe it's what Jesus says to us during the storms of our lives.
0: Yeah.
1: You know, he says, take heart or take courage. It is I, do not be afraid. Yes, sometimes it's hard to keep that perspective. It's hard, if you're anything like me, to actually hold on to that. But it's still true. 2,000 years later, Jesus is walking towards us on the water. He's with us in the storms of our lives. He says, take courage, take heart. It is I. Do not be afraid.
0: Yeah, and I love the fact that we can actually lean into him. Like, he is our safety. Like, yes, he's acknowledging that things are actually terrifying. He's acknowledging that. He's like, this is a scary situation and you will face these situations. There will be suffering, but I am here. He is with us. And we just need to have complete faith in the fact that he will carry us through.
1: Yeah, and when we keep our eyes on him in the midst of the storms, like, they don't always disappear. It's not like everything is a bunch of fluffy ducks straight away. You know, the storms don't always disappear, but I think they lose their power to
0: intimidate us.
1: Yeah, they lose their power to sort of overwhelm us. And, you know, the waves and the wind, it doesn't always stop. It doesn't always calm down, but it does stop controlling us because actually our focus isn't on those things. Our focus isn't on the storm that we're going through. Our focus is on Jesus, and he never lets us down.
0: Amen to that. Well, thank you so much for joining me today. Tea with George again, the Reverend George Pink joining me for another segment. And today we were looking at Matthew chapter 14, verses 25 to 33.
1: Thanks, Kat.
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You're listening to The Drive Show with Kat. Great to have you tuned in. And it's just about time for me to hand over to Andrew Urquhart for the evening edition. But I want to close out the show in prayer. And I feel a burden on my heart to pray for the victims of the attack that happened in Auckland this morning. A man attacked a woman, then stole a car, drove into cyclists and killed a dog in a bit of a rampage, which was witnessed at peak traffic time by a whole lot of people. So I want to pray for the victims, the witnesses, and the person who is mentally unwell as well. Father God, we lift up the situation to you, and we don't understand why these things happen, but we do know that we live in a broken world, so desperate for healing and desperate for a Savior. And God, I just pray for your comfort over those who witnessed this attack. For your peace, God, and I pray for healing for those who are in hospital right now. Please, God, let these young boys recover miraculously, that this would be a testimony of your power at work within us. And Father God, we do lift up the perpetrator too, and we pray that justice would be served, but that this person would be rehabilitated and come to you and turn their life around, because you are all about changing lives for good. Lord, I just pray and I thank you that we can come to you in prayer. And I just pray that those who have been affected by this would receive your comfort, would hear the message of the gospel, that it would take root in their hearts, and that this would be an opportunity for believers to rise up and be the hands and feet of Christ in this situation. And in your name we pray, amen. And then someone else has got in touch with a prayer request saying, please pray for my foot. I'm a dad and I'm a husband. I have heel pain, plantar fasciitis. It's been going on for several months. I've been to a podiatrist. I've tried different boots, inserts, exercises, and I'm currently swapping my boots midway through the day. I don't know how long I can sustain this. Well, I'd love to pray for you. I've actually experienced plantar fasciitis. It's very painful. So Father God, I lift up this person to you and anyone who is dealing with foot pain right now, and I pray for a radical healing in Jesus' name. I pray that tomorrow when this person wakes up and they put their feet on the ground, they would experience relief. I pray that the body would start to repair. I also pray that when they massage their own feet, that the tissues would start to do what they need to do, that there would be circulation and that there would be rapid healing in Jesus' name. I do pray that there would be a breakthrough in your name for those who are suffering right now. In Jesus' name we pray. Amen. Well, thank you so much for joining me this evening. It's always a privilege to be with you on the show. I'm going to hand over to Andrew Urquhart, but in the meantime, here is Francesca Battistelli with It's Your Life. Kia kite.

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1: In this update, despite mixed labour market data, an economist says today's unemployment figures paint a clear picture. It reached an 11-year high of 5.6% in the June quarter, up from 5.4%. The employment rate is also rising at the same time. Westpac senior economist Michael Gordon says he always looks to unemployment figures, as other stats can have more mistakes.
2: It is less prone to those kind of errors, not entirely immune, but generally that is your better gauge if you're getting something that looks a bit unusual with the employment and participation numbers.
1: A number of Aucklanders witnessed a violent rampage in Epsom this morning. A 49-year-old man's in custody, accused of assaulting a woman jogging, driving a bystander's car into oncoming vehicles, and teen bike riders from Auckland Grammar School Cycling Club. Three boys are in hospital, one needing surgery for life-threatening injuries. It's alleged the man next crashed into a stationary car, then got out and killed the dog. District Commander Superintendent Sunny Patel says commuters watched events unfold.
3: These were violent attacks, and if you have been impacted by what you saw today, we ensure appropriate support referrals can be made available to you.
1: A national predecessor of Chris Luxon is unconcerned about his non-emergency use of Defence Force aircraft. Luxon's justifying taking dozens of military domestic flights this term, including twice between Auckland and Waikato. He says he only uses them when necessary. Former Prime Minister Sir John Key says the aircraft are there to be used, and doing so can make practical sense at virtually no cost.
4: The pilot has already been paid for by the Air Force. The plane is being depreciated whether he uses it or not. In fact, actually, if you don't fly them, then the parts just get ripped out unused.
1: A marketing expert says Jetstar's deciding to charge for overhead carry-on luggage is just business. From February, all passengers' under-seat luggage can weigh more, up to 10 kg, but they'll have to fork out an extra $23 for overhead luggage. Auckland University marketing professor Mike Lee says it's an attempt to separate itself from other carriers.
5: This will rationalise some of that premium overhead sort of space now, and then, of course, they'll be making a nice little profit on that, hopefully.
1: A piece of space junk the size of a bus is set to smash into the moon at about 6:35 tonight. The 4,000-kilo rocket fragment has been floating aimlessly in orbit for 18 months. SpaceX's Juliana Shaman says it was the second stage of one of their launches.
6: A mixture of solar activity and gravity forces have put it on a path towards the moon. We're pretty excited about it. I know a lot of the teams are going to go observe the disposal, so pretty exciting.
1: To sport, flanker Du Plessis Kerefi is making a shock NPC switch to the backs for Wellington against Auckland on Saturday through necessity, not choice. Wellington coach Trent Renata asked Kerefi to swap from the forwards to second five due to an injury crisis. Warriors coach Andrew Webster is happy to give his forwards a license to thrill if their skill level matches their ambition. Lock Aaron Clark unleashed a pinpoint cross kick on the weekend to set up a try. And Webster jokes his grading system determines who's allowed to dip into their bag of tricks.
7: Well, there's licences. We take a photo. They're either restricted learners. And he might have gone up a level, Aaron, but one bad kick, he'd be back.
1: That is news and sport. I'm Raylene Ramsey.
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9: Kia ora, good evening. Taking a look at the weather forecast for all of New Zealand for overnight, tonight and all of tomorrow. Firstly, Northland to Waitomo, including Coromandel Bay of Plenty, Taupo and Tomararui. It is generally fine. It's going to be clear, but frosty overnight. That frost will be severe in places. Taranaki to Wellington, including Taihape, a few showers. Sleety about the mountains. Gradually easing and, well, clearing overnight tonight. Going to be fine tomorrow morning with some morning frosts. The rest of the North Island, which is Gisborne to Wairarapa, showers. Occasionally small hail and snow to 500 metres. That is gradually easing, retreating to the coast. It is becoming fine tomorrow. Now the South Island, firstly Canterbury, Clutha and Southland, generally fine apart from a few showers about Banks Peninsula. Clearing away this evening, severe frosts overnight, fine tomorrow. For remaining South Island regions, all of it apart from Canterbury, Clutha and Southland, generally fine. Again, overnight frosts severe in many places. And finally, the Chathams, cloudy periods, occasional showers, possibly sleety with small hail.
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9: Kia ora te whānau, pō mārie. 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Tēnā koutou katoa, ko Andrew Erkin te tēnei. Welcome along, Thoughts and Comments Evening Edition with me, Andrew Erkin. Of course, big thanks once again to Kat McCormick. Excellent way to spend a Wednesday afternoon. And, of course, Kat will be back tomorrow afternoon just after 2 o'clock with more good stuff. Between now and 7, though, Thoughts and Comments Evening Edition, looking at some very important topics. Political solutions to the housing crisis, perhaps not, actually. Going to be jumping into that from a number of different perspectives. As always, love to get your thoughts, comments and feedback. 8168 to the number to text. Start your message with the first word comments.

0: That is Kane on Rima and Living Water. It is just gone 10 past 6. Like water, actually, something which we can, we all need, actually. Something which we all need, but not everybody has, is a place to call home. On this evening's program, I'll be chatting with the Salvation Army, also Vision West and Christian Savings, about the housing trends that they're seeing in their area of work, as well as some of the solutions they're offering to this nationwide issue. Housing crisis, what housing crisis? Is this a political issue? And will various solutions to the problem influence the way in which you vote? As always, love to get your thoughts, comments and feedback to the show. 8168, the number to text. 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

0: That is Hannah Kerr on Rima and Changed. It is just after 6:15. Andrew Urquhart with you on the show today. Now, as I'm sure you're aware, New Zealand remains embroiled in a bit of a housing crisis. Even with the property prices and rents softening slightly from their peak at the start of the decade, what about those who aren't just struggling to pay mortgage or rent? People who, for a variety of reasons, have found themselves rough sleeping on the street with no roof over their heads. The current government has surpassed its target for new social housing, but it appears that the need has outstripped supply. One church-based service organisation says that New Zealand is ever to arrest the downward spiral that leads to homelessness, we need to have a better strategy, investment and holistic support. I spoke to the Salvation Army's Lieutenant Colonel Ian Hudson about their latest social policy and parliamentary unit report, which reveals worsening homelessness over the past 6 months, exacerbated, of course, by mental unwellness, crime, addiction and healthcare needs.
1: Well, the report that we started now, this is probably 2 years ago we started this, because we thought that housing homelessness was becoming a significant issue. And since we've done that, this is the fourth report, it's 6 monthly.
0: Yep.
1: We do this report in conjunction with the National Homelessness Data Project, because we're trying to identify the size of the problem, what's causing it, and that kind of thing, and then maybe put some solutions out there.
0: Yep.
1: So the report's come in. Again, it's the survey that we did, because the report includes more than just the survey, but the survey that we just completed indicated from the 19 centres around the country that we interviewed, or programs in different centres around the country, all but one said things had got worse in the last 6 months.
0: Yeah.
1: And the one that said things hadn't got worse didn't say it got any better either, but it had just not got worse.
0: Yeah.
1: So basically, that's what the report really highlighted. And it also showed that the number of people coming for help with housing, that it was what you'd call a more increasing complexity of the cases of people coming, different issues, mental health, addiction, but also people with different needs that housing couldn't, or at the moment wasn't able to accommodate.
0: Housing is part of it, but honestly, if you're homeless, everything else is details, really.
1: It is.
0: Some complex needs, but homelessness probably the first cab on the rank when it comes to starting to meet those needs with wraparound services. As you mentioned, Ian, you've been doing this for a period of time. Your research is ongoing in this area. Is part of this seasonal? Interested to get your take on this. If you're doing this every 6 months, is it worse in winter than it is in other times of the year? What's your research show?
1: It doesn't tend to show seasonal in the numbers. People are talking about the same number of people struggling, but I think it's obviously worse for people actually homeless in the winter. I mean, sometimes people can be reasonably, you know, it wouldn't be my ideal, but at least somewhat more comfortable. But when you're living in the middle of South Island, Wellington, whatever, you know, or anywhere in New Zealand, really, it can get pretty cold at night and wet, and it's definitely not ideal for any. No one wants that, and so it's definitely from that point of view, it's much worse. But the numbers wise, there doesn't seem to be too much of a seasonal thing. I think people are falling into homelessness because they can't pay the rent.
0: Mm-hmm.
1: Or they don't have enough income, a variety of different things. And then when they look to navigate their way through to getting help so they can, they're struggling to work their way through the system to end up in a place where they can actually get some appropriate housing.
0: On a basic measure, Ian, if something is continuing to not work, if things are getting worse and worse despite the valiant efforts of organisations such as the Salvation Army, and there's many others in this space as well. If things are continuing to track in a negative direction, obviously what we're trying isn't working at the moment. What the government programs to support people here, more needs to be done in this space. And this is something you and I have talked about beforehand. It's an indictment that the only step that the government is taking when it comes to tackling homelessness is the move on orders, which I think is, you can spot this from orbit, this isn't going to solve the problem. It's just going to literally move it on. In terms of policy suggestions, though, what does need to change, do you think? What would actually move the needle and move things in a more positive direction?
1: Yes, well, as you know, we oppose the move on orders and agree with you totally. They have provided a little bit more support around wraparound in some places. We don't think it's on a big enough scale. And in fact, the total spend on homelessness has reduced in the last couple of years, even though they did increase in certain areas. But basically, it's we think there needs to be, first of all, a strategic approach nationally and even locally, because they're not all, everything's not the same all around the country. But at the moment, there is no strategy anyone's working to. On top of that, there needs to be significantly more investment in, well, straight up housing. The right kind of housing. And what's happened in recent times is they've significantly reduced that housing, and we can see the number of new, for argument's sake, social housing numbers. And after the previous government had a surge that continued into the first year or two of this current government, but now that's trending down significantly, so that we've got all these people who are homeless, but the options around social housing and affordable housing is reducing. So we're not going to meet the need unless we turn that around. But then on top of that, there needs to be some investment, more investment in social support for people, because some people, I mean, a good example of what's happening at the moment is that and this was found in another, in the report, another entry point data survey that's been carried out in services, finding that people are being discharged from hospital or from prison, from a number of other places, into homelessness.
0: Wow.
1: There's no way of, you know, the system's failing, and that people end up just going unwell sometimes. Not just mental health, but physical as well, out into homelessness. And that's what some of the findings are. Well, you can't, you've got to have systems that pick people up in those transitions out of one thing into the other.
0: That is Lieutenant Colonel Ian Hudson, a part of the team of the Social Policy and Parliamentary Unit of the Salvation Army. Now, you can find out more about the work that they do. In fact, you can read the report that Ian was referring to. SalvationArmy.org.nz is the place to go. And also on that topic, the Salvation Army are in the middle of their winter appeal at the moment. So if you wanted to practically support those that are struggling with homelessness or inadequate housing, you can do so again. That website, SalvationArmy.org.nz.

0: That is the latest song from Carly Ann Taylor on Rima, Heavenly Father. 28 minutes after 6 o'clock, evening edition of Thoughts and Comments with me, Andrew Urquhart, today talking about the housing crisis. And in the midst of all of this, what's the solution to, yes, homelessness, but also home affordability, both in terms of access to buying your first home or even rents? Well, one organisation's answer is not just looking at more buildings, but perhaps creating an oasis of transformational dwellings that empower and enable the residents. A community service strategist says that although social housing has increased, the buildings are not always suited to the needs of the communities that they are meant to serve. Vision West's partnership manager Brooke Turner points out that multi-storey units often don't factor in accessibility for the elderly, for disabled residents, or for large migrant or Pacifica families. Conversely, Vision West's new Village of Hope development has been designed with community living in mind, not just housing density. And that is only the beginning.
1: We've got quite a homogenous approach to housing. You know, we're building these two-up, semi-density, two-beddies, you know, that don't work for pensioners.
0: Yep.
1: You know, aren't well suited to young people, larger Pacifica and migrant families, doesn't work for them. So, you know, while we've got a higher volume of housing on the housing market,
0: yep,
1: it's actually not meeting some of those needs that we've got in our community, not to mention our friends on the street and those who might have mental health challenges and other things going on.
0: Certainly the supply has increased, but is it the right type of housing? One of the things that I've noticed is that a lot of the infill housing, a lot of the social housing in some neighbourhoods, it's all multi-storey. Multi-storey without lifts, and yet you've got people with disability, older people, as you mentioned, really not suitable. It's not just a case of saying how many housing units can we cram into as little real estate as possible. It's meeting the needs, not just for a roof over their head, but for a sense of community and belonging in that space.
1: That's right. And, you know, I often think, you know, we just get into this mindset, don't we, where we go, okay, there's a problem over there. How do we fix it?
0: Yep.
1: Well, how big is the problem? Well, how big of a housing unit can we fit on that land? How many units could we possibly squeeze on? Instead of going, what fosters community?
0: Mm-hmm.
1: What actually creates community, connection, inclusion, accessibility, you know, cultural diversity? You know, what does that? And, you know, there's obviously a whole bunch of like human to human work in that, but there's also some bricks and mortar work in it as well, Andrew.
0: This is something that you guys have been putting a serious amount of work in. And hey, you know what works, because this is an area that that Vision West has invested into for a number of years. And I'm sure you've made some mistakes along the way. Sometimes you've got to learn the hard way. But some exciting developments in that area, some brand new housing units, and more than just housing units, some new communities that have opened up, which I understand you had the opportunity to visit recently. Talk to us about some of that.
1: Yeah, well, we're right on the precipice of sort of opening our largest housing development at our home campus in Glen Eden in West Auckland. And it's part of a wider scheme. We're on a piece of land there that's right next to Glen Eden Baptist Church, which is our home church that started our trust. So we've got the church and trust together there on the land. And we've got a three-stage development dream to build a village of hope. Mm-hmm. So what I was saying about community building, that sense of like a truly hopeful village where people from all generations can live together, worship together, and get the support that they need. And the first stage of the village of hope are 24 apartments. Now, many people just build them 24 apartments together, try to do exactly the same apartment 24 times. That's not what we've done. We've got two buildings of 12 apartments each. On the bottom floor are accessible two-bedroom apartments so that the elderly or disabled can live there. And we've got a real scarcity of properties for that

0: And then there's just this beautiful sort of native garden out the back as well that gives that opportunity for nature, for that being close to greenery. So we could have squeezed as many units as we possibly could and built one big block of housing, but we didn't do that. And why didn't we do that? Because we're actually about the typology of housing matching the transformational metric that we're trying to achieve. So we're really excited about it. It's due to open before the end of the year, Andrew. So super pumped.
1: That is really exciting, and I love the vision, Vision West, of saying, "Hey, there's some significant problems that people face in your community. There's some huge needs. There's brokenness in our society." But rather than despairing or blaming the government or saying council should do something about this, this is a Christian community that's come together and imagined what a better way of being could be, and then just got busy doing it. This is really exciting, and this is just stage one of a bigger vision. Brooke, there's more to come in this idea.
0: Yes, there is more to come. So we're just in the final planning stages for our community hub, our whānau centre, that will be a big community centre that anyone in West Auckland having a need, any kind of social need, will be able to come in and access the support they need, whether it's housing, food, financial hardship, counselling, employment services. So that's a bit of a God dream. You know, we're just embarking on our fundraising journey for that one. But again, with that sense of, you know, and I think this is a big thing that we've lost as well, with just trying to build up these houses as fast as we possibly can and on as much land as we can, is what do we want to hand over to the next generation? What does intergenerational planning, thinking, dreaming look like? And our dream, of course, is that there's a church that fellowships and worships, that there's a place where people can have their needs met, and that there's a community where different generations can live and support one another. And isn't that a beautiful thing?
1: It is a beautiful thing indeed. Now, that's Brooke Turner from Vision West. You can find out more, and in particular about their Village of Hope, at visionwest.org.nz. And lots of other organisations doing great stuff. The Salvation Army, we heard from beforehand, had the opportunity to visit a fantastic facility in central Wellington. The Wellington City Missions recently completed facility there. We were there with a crew, film crew, a couple of weeks back, and yeah, some beautiful stuff being done in community. But of course, the housing crisis doesn't just affect the homeless and rough sleepers, but for those people that are just trying to put a roof over their head, for them and their family, having enough space for their children to grow and thrive so they're not sleeping on the couch or even on a mattress on the floor in the garage. When the struggle is to be able to afford to pay increasing rent costs or to save enough money for a deposit for your first home. Things are certainly tough for many people in the community. Coming up in just a moment, I'm going to be talking to Grant Marshall from Christian Savings, asking whether or not we've potentially turned a corner when it comes to housing affordability. That conversation coming up in just a moment. As always, though, love to get your thoughts, comments and feedback to what we're discussing. 8168, the number to text. Start your message with the first word comments.
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0: Kate Thompson on Rima. That's what the cross is for. Just coming up on 6:45. Thoughts and comments, evening edition with me, Andrew Urquhart. And as I mentioned beforehand, the housing crisis not only affecting low-income earners or the homeless, the middle class has been struggling for some time too as mortgages take an ever bigger bite out of the household budget, especially if you bought at the market peak or perhaps your job situation has changed. Negative equity, anyone? Honestly, maybe it's tempting to bail out of the property market altogether, but, well, my final guest suggests that there may be a glimmer of hope. It reminds us that housing is a long-term investment. Grant Marshall from Christian Savings notes a rise in low-equity loans and increased supply of townhouse developments may be at least part of the answer.
1: What we're seeing here is in June, 50% of the first home buyer mortgages were low equity loans.
0: Okay.
1: So that's the banks taking an active stance to say we will take a slightly elevated risk position on these kinds of loans. So what it says to me is happening in the market is banks are looking for growth in market share, and this is the one space they're able to find it a bit more easily.
0: Mm.
1: Whereas if the market turns and the property prices start to rise, we might start seeing less of this and banks start to take other positions.
0: So this is the season, this is the opportunity. Actually, also, I mean, there is a seasonal aspect of this. Housing market tends to be a little bit cooler as the temperatures cool. As we get closer to Christmas, things might heat up a little bit. But I'm glad you put that in context, because I wouldn't want to think, oh, look at that. The Aussie banks are being generous to New Zealand couples and wanting them to get into houses. I had to go, what's in it for them? But, hey, like everyone else, they're looking for market share, right?
1: Yeah. And look, and you know, in fairness, so is every other business as well. So,
0: yeah.
1: Look, you've got to take your opportunities when they come in, and opportunities often get dressed up and they look like jeans and a T-shirt and hard work, so don't they?
0: Yeah.
1: But look, this is a great time. If you're a young family and you've got a deposit, what it's helping you do here as a low-equity loan is helping you get into the house faster without having to save as much of a deposit.
0: Yeah.
1: And in many ways, that's a great help to people there, because saving a deposit takes a long time.
0: Yeah. And certainly there was a period of time where the house prices were going up faster than people could save a deposit, and minimum deposits meant that it was always just a few steps out of reach, really, which was very, very frustrating. And hey, I think boomers got blamed for a lot of that. And hey, maybe it was boomers' fault. I don't know. I don't want to get into that generational dispute on that one. Is it a little bit supply and demand on this one as well? Because there was a period of time where there was obviously a supply and demand issue, and yeah, the market was overheated by a bit of speculation. But with some regulatory changes, perhaps not quite the quick bucks to be made in housing speculation or even the rental market as they used to be. In the meantime, some housing developers thought, hey, let's knock over one house and build 17. And that seems to have happened quite a lot in certainly the suburban neighbourhoods in New Zealand. Supply and demand also taking a little bit of heat off the housing market, do you think?
1: I think so as well. I can personally attest to a bit of that in a 1 kilometre radius from my house. I think I've got 5 to 6, 7 unit townhouses that have gone up. One literally on my right on my back fence,
0: okay,
1: which has been vacant for 2 years. That certainly has an impact around my local area, and it's not unique around Auckland. There's multiple suburbs where that's happening. So when you've got brand new houses like that, I think the market still skews more towards your standalone quarter acre section, which is slowly disappearing. But yes, very much plays an impact in supply and demand. You've got an elevated level of supply of townhouses out there, which are in some ways probably helping to push prices down slightly.
0: Yeah, and when buyers, I suppose, have a choice, you know, which one of these postage stamp sized townhouses are we the most interested in, rather than being in a situation where, look, if we don't put an offer in within 24 hours of seeing the property, somebody else is going to snap it up. That's not the sort of conditions at the moment. Just wanted to look at the flip side of that, though, because there will be people in the situation where they bought at peak. They scrimped and saved and they stretched to get the biggest mortgage that they could afford. And because of what's happening in the housing market, the house that they bought is suddenly worth several hundred thousand dollars less than what they paid for it, and they're in a negative equity situation. There's a few people finding themselves in that space.
1: That is true. And look, that can happen to anyone at any time. And the reality of buying a house is it's not a risk-free investment. And as many sort of, you know, last 20 years, that's kind of how we thought about housing in New Zealand. It's risk-free. It's always going up.
0: Doubles safe as every houses.
1: 7 to 10 years.
0: Yeah.
1: And we've just got to realize it's another asset and another investment that comes with its own series of risks. I think the only thing you can say is that if you're able to hold your nerve and look at it as a long-term hold, things generally do correct over a longer period of time. There's no guarantees, of course, but right, you know, if you sell now when you've got negative equity, you lock in those losses.
0: Yeah.
1: If you hold it for a longer term and the market corrects and things pick up again, you can see some change and some positive benefit later. But it, you know, it just means you have to buy and hold. The hardest part is if you have a significant change in your life that prevents you from being able to hold onto the house.
0: That is Grant Marshall from Christian Savings. You can find out more about what they do, christiansavings.co.nz. It is just on 10 minutes to 7 o'clock, just about my lot for today. Thank you very much indeed for your company, and thank you also for the thoughts and comments that have been texted through to the show. Keep them coming, 8168, the number to text. Start your message with the first word comments. Rosemary Jane will be along after the news at 7 o'clock. Of course, the Rema Night Show, kicking it off with Focus on the Family, a powerful message about how to equip your children to be on fire for Jesus. Yeah, that's certainly an encouraging program there, and lots more great stuff that Rosemary has got lined up for us this evening. It's a good night in here on Rema. Now, I will be back on the radio tomorrow morning just after 10 a.m. for the daytime edition of Thoughts and Comments. But hey, whenever we connect together and continue this conversation again, until then, keep thinking and keep the comments coming. Ka kite anō, mā te wā.
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0: 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This is Rima News.
1: In this update, the finance minister says today's unemployment figures confirm the difficulties stemming from global uncertainty. Stats NZ data shows the rate jumped from 5.4% in the March quarter to 5.6% for the June quarter. It's the highest rate in 11 years and higher than most economists were picking. Nicola Willis says overseas tensions really impact Kiwi job seekers and it's reflected in the statistics.
2: Global uncertainty and an oil price shock saw many employers put off intentions to hire new workers or create jobs.
1: A 49-year-old man is expected to appear in court tomorrow on 14 charges, including causing grievous bodily harm, dangerous driving, unlawfully taking a vehicle, and willfully ill-treating an animal. Auckland police have described an extraordinary chain of events in a violent rampage in Epsom this morning. A man allegedly assaulted a woman jogger, stole a bystander's vehicle, and drove it into oncoming cars, then cyclists from Auckland Grammar School. The man is then accused of killing a dog being walked by a woman. District Commander Superintendent Sunny Patel says at this point, police arrived.
3: As the male was attempting to strangle the dog, he was attempted to be tasered and then was subsequently tasered.
1: The Public Service Commission's leading a rapid review of the Ministry of Justice after a suspended employee spent 5 years on full pay waiting for a criminal trial. Former Lotto presenter Russell Harrison was up on charges of money laundering for the Comancheros. The Justice Minister says all chief executives will get firm guidance on employment involving criminal proceedings. Police in the Western Bay of Plenty have arrested three people targeting opium smuggling and sale. Investigations kicked off when a 38-year-old was arrested in Tauranga in April after police found 24 kilograms of opium. Customs then intercepted multiple parcels from the UK and India. In sport, swapping usual flanker Du Plessis Karifi to second five was dictated by injuries, not to prove his versatility for a potential All Black recall. Wellington NPC coach Trent Renata has made the shock call to play the 8-test Lucy in the backs against Auckland at Western Springs on Saturday. Renata says the unusual approach and how it was received by the man himself is emblematic of Karifi's team first mantra.
4: I wouldn't say that we're doing it to sort of express that versatility. I'm sure Dukes would back himself, as we all do. But in the positions that we need at the moment, especially for the team, he's put his hands up. We have 100% confidence and belief in him. And yeah, I'm sure he'll go out there and do his best.
1: Athletics New Zealand hopes success at the Commonwealth Games can help grow the sport even further. Seven of New Zealand's 36 medals were delivered in track and field, and the governing body believes its three-year partnership with TVNZ will build on that momentum by giving athletics greater exposure. Former Warrior Isaiah Papali'i isn't surprised stand-in fullback Jackson Edgar is slaying it in the NRL. He says the Panthers' culture is driving young talent to excel. To the weather forecast now, and for Northland to Waitomo, including Coromandel, Bay of Plenty, Taupo and Taumarunui, fine weather, overnight frosts, which will be severe in places. For Taranaki to Wellington, including Taihape, a few showers, sleety about the mountains, clearing tonight, fine tomorrow with morning frosts. For Gisborne to Wairarapa, showers with occasional small hail and snow to 500 metres, gradually easing and retreating to the coast, then fine tomorrow. For Canterbury, Clutha and Southland, fine apart from any remaining showers about Banks Peninsula, severe frosts overnight. For the rest of the South Island, fine, overnight frosts, severe in many places. And for the Chatham Islands, cloudy periods and occasional showers. That's news, sport and weather. I'm Stuart Willey.
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7: It was James chapter 1 verse 5 as we begin the evening. Welcome, I'm Rosemary Jane. Great to have your company. You've made it to midway through the week. Hope everything's going well at your place. Coming up, we've got music and programs to encourage you in your faith. Music side, Josiah Queen coming up, 7:30, great song. Make heaven crowded. It paints a great picture, doesn't it, of how many people we need to reach. We want everyone that we love to be there. Also, the book of Philippians, our focus with Joyce Ma following that. Just after 8, we'll be joining Family Life today. And a little later in the evening, music from Steph Schutler, Jamie McDonald there too. Before we join Tark Barner, Kiwi Bible teacher, Tark, is Running With fire. God delights to do you good. That's the title of his series this week. Looking at a little later in the evening, just after nine, you can catch Insight for Living with Chuck Swindoll. We're learning more about a man of heroic endurance, his name, Job. Always makes us a bit nervous when we hear that name. 9:45 Foundations, learning more about the Jewish roots of our Christian faith. And don't forget, after 10, Dr. David Jeremiah, Turning Point, Power Up, some powerful principles that we can learn from the Proverbs, the book of Proverbs. Also, 10:45, and Bernie Dimitson with a different perspective on faith, getting over some of the things you struggle with, like self-esteem. Then we'll get into some worship. That's happening after 11. Well, let's begin with focus on the family. How to speak to your child, how to equip your child with some really solid spiritual skills and foundations.
8: All the things that I wanted to do, pushing the obstacles out of my son's way because I just wanted to stop the pain. But a lot of times when I want to stop the pain for my kids, it's that pain and that shaping that God is longing to do in their lives. That's what I'm pushing out of the way for this temporary benefit.
9: That's Janelle Breitenstein, and she's our guest today on Focus on the Family with Jim Daly. I'm John Fuller.
10: You know, John, I think as parents, we so want our kids, obviously, at the very core to embrace faith in Christ, right? So we're doing everything, sometimes probably a little formulaically, to try to get to that point where they make that confession of faith. But in the end, I mean, it's aiming for the heart and making sure they understand that God loves them, that their identity is in Christ, and that they are loved even regardless of their behavior. And sometimes that's hard for us as parents to express. But man, that, I believe, is what's going to lead to a healthy relationship with God through Jesus Christ. And today, we want to help equip your children to become disciples who are on fire for the Lord. And we have a great guest to talk about it.
9: Yeah, and there aren't formulas so much as an approach. And boy, our guest, Janelle Breitenstein, has a terrific approach. She's an author, freelance writer, and speaker. And she's mom to four, and she's been here before. We're going to talk about her book called Permanent Markers, Spiritual Life Skills to Write on Your Kids' Hearts.
10: Janelle, welcome back.
11: Thanks. It's so great to be here again.
10: Yeah, it's good. Now, let me start with my poor experience with permanent markers.
11: Oh,
10: everybody just went, yeah. Oh, yeah, that's me.
11: Because every parent has one.
10: Well, right. You forgot to put those in a special drawer.
11: Yep.
10: And the washable ones you put away, and the permanent ones you laid out for the kids, and then you realize, oops, I made a mistake.
11: I mean, at least the first thing they write usually is their name. So.
10: Or they try to.
9: So you know who did it.
11: Yes, you do.
10: So, I mean, you're a mama four, you're super busy, and, you know, everything's coming at you. How do you concentrate on saying, oh, yeah, Lord, help me today to show my four kids, between all of it, what it means to have faith in you?
11: I mean, that is the million-dollar question, right? Because we can start out with that great goal, but the reality is it is the everyday habit, because it's not just habits we're building in our kids. It's habits we're building in ourselves, you know, as parents. Deuteronomy 6, how am I going to do this as we walk along the way when they rise? You know, how are we going to make this a part of our day-to-day, even when we're just trying to find the other soccer cleat, for goodness sake?
10: Yeah, and in that context, I mean, how are you reminding yourself to be that, to do that between everything that you're doing? That's really the question. With all the busyness, how do you put that at the forefront of your mind to remember to be an example of Christ to your kids, to not fly off the handle when things are, mommy, mommy, mommy.
11: Oh my, yes.
10: Is there a way to do that regularly?
11: Well, I'm going to tell you, I'm going to give you the Sunday school answer, but it is the one that I'd start with, that, you know, it's one thing if we've just got an agenda to tell this to our kids. It's another thing if it pours out of us, because that's what's inside of us. Amen. And that's what we're experiencing.
10: Yeah.
11: You know, so, I mean, if I'm trying to be the good mom or whatever, I mean, that's a great goal. But ultimately, my kids are going to suss out pretty soon what's authentic and what isn't. You know, that's just the bottom line. I mean, when I look at what I'm trying to help kids do in their lives, at the risk of putting this on too human of a level, it's a little bit like helping somebody fall in love, you know, because we're trying to draw their affections to somebody. But at the same time, it's not the kind of thing that your daughter brings home somebody who you know is great for her, and he happens to have this habit of picking his nose. It's not that kind of thing. Instead, it's like, this is the guy for whom rocks cry out to worship. This is the one who elders are worshiping day and night, night and day. You know, so what we're trying to do is expose God for who he really is. And so we have to experience that. We've got to experience it before we can roll it out, you know?
10: Yeah, no, it's good. You know, you have, and I'm sure when people hear this, they're going to go, oh, okay, now I get it.
11: Yeah.
10: You and your family were missionaries in Uganda. Yeah, now everybody just went, oh, they're
11: stereotype,
10: that kind of family.
11: Yeah.
10: Okay, they're out of my reach. I mean, you're doing things for the Lord that I would never consider doing. But, I mean, you did learn a lot. And you had, I think, as a missionary couple, you learned the power of prayer through this story. What happened?
11: You know, it was just really cool. One day we were traveling on these back roads. I mean, and the Uganda back roads, I mean, it's kind of the thing where you're hitting your head every 5 seconds, you know, and you're dodging cattle that scrape their longhorns around your car. But what really captured...
10: Just a normal day.
11: Yeah, exactly. But what really captured my mind from that time is we were talking to some people who were missionaries, and I asked them, sometimes it's just fascinating to me when people, to hear people's faith stories of what really captured them. You know, kind of like you with FCA when you were 15,
10: I
11: believe.
10: Oh, you remember that?
11: Well, yeah. I mean, you know, that's there was something, there was a beauty that was so great. There was a power that was so fantastic and attractive. You couldn't say no.
10: Yeah.
11: It was irresistible. And this family, the woman was expressing to me, I just said, what was the thing that captured you? And she said, actually, we had neighbors and they had us over for dinner and they were praying. And the way they prayed was like God was real.
10: Wow.
11: You know,
10: just saying that.
11: Yeah, just the way that they prayed, there's something different about people who've really experienced God, just like it is for that mom who's really experiencing God and that moment where she wishes she could really be getting a few more moments of sleep, you know?
10: Yeah, no, that's good. Speaking of prayer, because that's kind of one of the core things in how we teach our kids to pray. So let's hit that kind of practical point for parents who are listening in. Starting with toddlers, I mean, we're probably going, really? How do you teach a child how to pray when they can barely speak? But it's a good thing to do.
11: It is. It really, and you know, sometimes I think what we naturally do for toddlers isn't a bad thing. We start with requests or with rote prayers, you know, thanking God for food and things like that. Those are all great things.
10: Little prayers
11: that are at a toddler level. At some point, I think it's still good for us as parents to have the goal in mind, which is that the goal is not for our kids to make sure that they dictate the entire grocery list to Siri. You know, it's not that kind of a, just make sure that he gets all your requests, because really, God's a cosmic vending machine. You know,
10: right.
11: Instead, what do we want? We want this to be an ongoing relationship. And let's say your toddler, you want them to develop a relationship with their grandma who you live in New York and they live in California. Well, what are you going to do? You're going to give them some FaceTime. And you're going to help that toddler relate and start talking about things. Tell grandma about what you did with your friend at preschool today or on the church playground, you know. And we start making it a relationship far more than it is, God gives me what I want. Because I tell you, at some point, God's not going to give that toddler what he wants.
10: You know, one of the things I remember when I was parenting Trent and Troy at a young age, just simple things in life. I mean, the Word of God says you can just look into God's nature and you're going to see, if you see it, you will see God in his nature.
11: Yeah.
10: And so there's easy ways to connect with storms and trees and snowfall here in Colorado.
11: 100%.
10: I mean, just good things you can do at that age that helps them to connect spiritually to the concept of God.
11: Yes, that's an excellent, kind of letting ourselves exude a little bit, you know, a natural awe for what's outside of us. And I think another one is meeting our kids in their pain. I had a friend tell me an interesting story recently. And when he was even, I think he was in elementary school, he mentioned that he went into his parents' room for a nightmare. And his parents, I think in a good-hearted way, just said, you know what, God is your comfort, go back to bed, which is not a bad thing. I mean, we see Eli doing a similar thing with Samuel. But he said, as somebody who couldn't really understand God's presence at that age, what really would have helped is my parents' arms around me, you know, and maybe them praying with me and taking the time to just hear what my nightmare was about, you know. And in that way, we really do, when we can be present with our kids emotionally, man, are they going to see the glory of God in a hug or when somebody, you know, dashed their Lego creation or whatever. That's a moment right there for them to encounter God's presence and his intimacy.
10: Yeah, it's so good. And we're hitting on this, but as you move up the spectrum to grade school age and, you know, junior high. Oh my goodness. How do you help a junior higher pray? This is the golden nugget, folks. Lean in and listen.
11: Oh yeah. Well, you know, when I look in John 1, I see the God who pitched his tents among us, you know, who dwelled among us. And I think if there was a junior higher who came into this studio, what would we be talking about with them? We'd be like, hey, cool Nikes. You know, I mean, we'd be talking about, you know, like what's going on with your teacher, you know, things like that, and starting to help them direct whatever their days are. Unfortunately, in junior high, it's a lot of heartache and it's a lot of insecurity.
10: I remember driving the boys to school because I would do that. I can remember one conversation I had with them because I'm trying to, you know, you're thinking, how do I connect the Lord to their daily life? So we're driving along and I said to Trent and Troy, I said, you know, if there was a good friend that you had and something happened and somebody was trying to kill you, and this friend said, listen, I'm going to take that bullet for you. I'm going to die for you. I said, how would you treat that family? You know, what would you do? They go, oh, man, we treat that family so good. I'd do things for them to recognize. And I went, that's exactly how we should have an attitude toward the Lord.
11: Totally.
10: Because he died for you.
11: Totally.
10: And the light bulb went off. It was like, ding.
11: Totally.
10: You know, but just finding those ways to intersect in a practical way, because kids are so honest. They're kind of just show me.
11: Junior hires.
10: Yeah.
11: Whether you want them to be.
10: So you got to find ways that they could, you know, build that into how they see the world. That's what you're working on. How do they see the world?
11: Sure. And it's probably totally different for a Trent and for a Troy. Those are your sons' names, right?
10: Yeah.
11: I mean, two totally different kids. I've got a daughter who's totally artistic, and she's musical. So how does she connect with God? Writing poetry, writing music, and creating artwork, you know, whereas my son Jack, who's, you know, bouncing off the walls all the time, he's the kid, you know, let's send you out on a run, you know, let's worship God while you know, or use all that energy. He's serving at church constantly because he's always bored. Yeah. I mean,
10: and part of that, you're hitting it, is how do you develop a habit of prayer in children, and any insights into how to do that?
11: Well, I mean, let me back up a little bit, and I'd say let's use the analogy of a personal trainer. Okay, let's say I know, right? Well, I have a friend who's a personal trainer, and and I've learned that if you're approaching somebody who you know thinks they might want to get back into shape, they're a couch potato, you know, and they've got one hand in the Doritos. You're gonna approach that totally differently. I'm not incriminating anybody.
10: I don't like Doritos. If you said Haagen-Dazs, I'd be a little more convicted.
12: One hand in the ice cream.
10: Since we're getting personal.
11: You're right. But since, you know, you've got that person, and then on the other hand, maybe my personal trainer friend is training somebody who's trying to run a better marathon. And you've got two totally different approaches to those people. With the one, you're trying to just find the thing that clicks for them, whether it's speed walking or tennis or whatever it is, to just get them out and get them to the next level. But the other one is going to eat up your Peloton pace and raise you 20 push-ups, you know? And when you've got kids who are that different in their spiritual development and their personalities, you know, look at it like a personal trainer. Back to your original question, you know, how can we start developing habits? I'd say look at your kids' natural proclivities. I mean, we attribute the quote to Eric Liddell's movie character, at least, you know, I feel God's pleasure when I run. What is that thing that your kid was born doing? And start there. Start with the musical kid. Start with the mechanical kid. And rather than seeing that as a weakness or something that gets in the way of their spirituality, how can you help them worship God in the way they're made? For the artistic or crafty kid, maybe you're creating a paper prayer chain that they take off, you know, a link every day. Maybe there's a kid who's got physical affection as his love language, and you have a great smelling lotion every night, and you rub his back or his feet while you pray and you hear about his day, and you connect and you bring that day to God together. You've got two totally different kids, but they're learning a habit of prayer that hopefully will stick with them. It's not a formula, as you said. I mean, there's some approaches that work.
10: Yeah. In this regard, you included a story about your son who came home from visiting some friends and asked for some downtime. What was that all about?
11: Yeah, well, I asked him to do his chores because he'd been at a friend's house all day. And he was like, Mom, can I just have some downtime? He was like, they're a really nice Christian family. And I was like, wait, are we a nice Christian family?
10: he was contrasting.
11: Yeah, but they're a gentle quiet, nice Christian family. And I was like, yeah, I mean, rather than like that kind of spa-like atmosphere you picture for meditation, mine's more like the bring a helmet kind of side. That was more, you know, it was hard to picture my kids meditating on anything rather than Minecraft, you know.
10: You got four kids going
11: yeah,
10: at it.
11: Totally, yeah. And it feels like six, you know. So I mean, we had to laugh at that. But really what we're trying to get kids to do with meditation is to chew on God's word and kind of soak in it like you would a tea bag, you know. And there are ways that you can get kids to do that.
10: Is this one of those things that kids need to catch it? They need to see you do it in order to understand it, like to meditate on the Lord, to sit quietly, that you need to illustrate it so they can, oh, okay, that's what that is.
11: I think so.
10: I think it would be helpful.
11: I think it's 100% because every skill like that is just so much better caught than taught. Mm-hmm. There's also ways that we can create space in our households, maybe by just turning off the TV going all the time, you know, or not having music in the car all the time, or maybe having worship music instead where we sing along and we start to chew on God's word again.
10: Now, I want to be mindful of the parents who have that child who may be a little hyperactive. I don't want to lay a label on that or use the medical terminology.
11: Yeah.
10: But, you know, a lot of boys tend to be, it's difficult for them to sit still.
11: Oh, yeah.
10: So, you know, in that context, I could see parents, you know, wanting, oh, I heard this on Focus on the Family today. Let's try some meditation, Johnny. And
11: oh,
10: it's like, you cannot sit still. You cannot do this.
11: Yeah.
10: And it turns into a argument now rather than what you intended it to be, which is a calm kind of instructional moment.
11: 100%. I mean, this is definitely, I would say, this is going to be a baby step thing. Just like with when you would ride a bike, you know, you're not going to start them out on the two-wheeler with no training wheels. You're going to start them off on that little, is it the glide bike or whatever? They put their feet on the side. You know what I'm talking about? And, you know, you take baby steps. So maybe it's just creating more quiet in your home. And then I think there's also things like, you know, let's roll out some butcher paper and let's write out verses and help kids think about them. Let's have them make posters for their bedroom door. You know, maybe if we are trying to maybe get in a little more to more pointed meditation, give them some Play-Doh, give them some pipe cleaners, give them some watercolors, you know, help them. I mean, you don't need to be wiggle free to focus on God's word.
10: Yeah, there you go. Help them wiggle while they're learning.
11: Oh, totally.
10: Janelle, I love these life skills, the way you put these in the book. The target we're trying to hit as a parent. That helps me at least. I'm kind of goal-oriented, right, John?
12: A little bit.
10: A little bit. So that I really like that. And one of the life skills is adoration. I would not, as a parent, sit and think, how do I teach my child adoration? It just isn't something I would think about over my Wheaties. But how do we help our children make adoration? A, what is that? And then how do we help our children find that practice?
11: You know, that's a great question. Let me tell you, I have a daughter who's 16, and she's very lovely. And I tell you what, if there's a boy who would want to date her, I'm going to have my eyes on him. Because if he would even get his foot in the door, he's the one who's the lucky dog. Does that make sense?
10: Absolutely.
11: Okay. So in a sense, adoration is embracing our role as the lucky dogs. Okay? We are God's kids, and we're the ones who, again, if, you know, rocks are crying out to worship this God, and everybody's going to cast their crowns at his feet, not probably out of obligation, but because they can't help themselves.
10: Right. Every knee shall bow.
11: Yeah. I mean, that's the kind of task that we have. I mean, as Paul says in Ephesians 1:18, that the eyes of your heart may be enlightened. We want to cultivate so that God can show himself as he is to our kids.
10: You know, in that regard, I could see that we as parents, we can tend to keep the negative list a bit more strongly than the positive list.
11: Oh, yeah.
10: And I'm not talking about positivity. That's not what I'm saying. But I'm saying those things, those benchmarks, those places where God really showed up, and to remind our children of those stories and to talk about that. And that is a form of adoration, right?
11: Oh, very much. Very much. I mean, you probably heard John Piper's sentence about how missions exist because worship doesn't. There are people who don't get to enjoy God as we do. And by the way, we're all natural evangelists about something, whether you just got a positive pregnancy test or whether you love the Golden State Warriors, you're an evangelist for something and you're naturally worshiping something. So how can we turn the spotlight of our kids' hearts toward the one it was made, the person we were made to worship?
10: You had a situation, I think, with your husband. It was his birthday. And I think it helped the kids to learn how to apologize. What happened?
11: Oh, that's a nice way.
10: You don't have to apologize on your birthday, do you?
11: You know what? It was me. Oh. It was, you know, my grief there that I needed to apologize for. Yeah, I've struggled with mom anger. Throughout my parenting, I didn't really think I had a problem with anger until I had children. I don't know if there's any moms who can relate.
10: Well, just for context, what does that mean, your definition of that? Is it losing your temper?
11: Yeah,
10: or just,
11: yeah, I just realized I was yelling at my kids. I mean, to be honest, like, I remember even just like around nap time, my son would melt down and I would yell to try to get control.
10: Go to bed!
11: Yeah, I mean, you know, it's just a terrible strategy. I'm not empathizing with him and bringing him down. I'm escalating the problem. And I would be shutting the windows so that I wouldn't be damaging my testimony with my neighbors. There's so much wrong with this story. But it's been a real journey for me. In fact, I'm looking at parent anger as the topic of my next book because it has been quite a journey. But I know that on this particular birthday of my husband's, it was a milestone, so we were having lots of people into town. I was throwing a big party for him, and
10: sounds like the 40.
11: Oh, well, you know, it certainly wasn't the 30 considering I have four teenagers. So, I mean, you know, everything is going okay, but I'm a helper, and I'm somebody who associates shame with my own needs. And so I don't know that I'm angry or that I need to rest until, man, that ship has left the harbor a long time ago. You know, and I'm going to, you know, from 0 to 120 in about 0.3 seconds, you know. And so we're finally, the party has come off without a hitch. My husband is honored. You know, we've made great memories and we're going home. Kids are past their bedtime and one of them has a balloon and he's going, the whole time.
10: And watching you.
11: Yeah, and I'm like, you know, I am this close to just losing it. You know, and that's exactly what happens when, I mean, I know I have parents on this, so maybe you've seen Monsters, Inc. in that moment where they freeze, you know, Mr. Waternoose, and he looks horrible. And that's exactly what happened in the Breitenstein household that night. And, you know, I mean, man, I can get a lot of things right, and if I get love wrong, I really get a lot wrong,
10: that's
11: says
10: 1
11: Corinthians
10: first
11: 13.
10: List,
11: oh, my goodness, right? Yeah.
10: We do forget that.
11: Yeah, I can get the Bible right, and I can get love wrong, says another author. I'm paraphrasing him. And so I did have something. I had power left in my hands that next morning. I woke each one of my kids up at the right time, not early, but just with a hug and just apologizing to them and letting them know that I still need a Savior. You know, not that he didn't save me once for all eternity, but that I need to preach the gospel to myself day after day. And, you know, I used to think that the goal of Christian parenting was to raise godly kids. And I would still tell you that, but I would put a big but on there, or accept is probably the better word. It's to play out the gospel in my home. Because God needs something, this world needs something more than my perfect kids.
10: Wow. Yeah.
11: You know?
10: Amen.
11: The world needs kids who know that they need Jesus. The Pharisees were working really hard on perfection, and they really missed Jesus right in front of them. Mm. And woe be unto me if I raise kids who I have control of and who are what look like morally perfect, and their hearts are far from him, and they have no idea how much they need a Savior. And that starts with me as a mom creating a culture in our home of the gospel. And in that moment, it looked like creating an I'm sorry, I forgive you culture in my house.
10: Yeah, that's powerful. I mean, I can hear it in your voice. And I mean, it is the key. I'm just sitting there thinking of a parenting book called Don't Raise Pharisees.
11: Mm-hmm.
10: There's a title for you.
11: Mm-hmm.
10: But I mean, true.
11: Mm-hmm.
10: I mean, talk about missing the mark if that they can do all the legalism correctly, but they don't know the Lord.
11: Yeah.
10: Man, have we blown it as a parent. Think of David. Think of being the parent of David. He's out there alone slinging rocks, killing bears and lions.
11: Yeah.
10: And God said it, he had a heart for him, even though he committed big sins, you know.
11: Huge
10: but
11: sins.
10: His repentance is there. And it's a beautiful, beautiful understanding of God. In terms of helping our kids grasp the life skills, I did want to cover the A's that you mentioned. And let's come back next time. We're right at the end of today. But let's hit those A's really quick. Just give us the list. Give me one or two that you are gravitating toward. And then we can pick up the conversation next time.
11: That sounds great. These are actually partly from an organization called Peacemakers that you may have heard of. But the five A's of confession would be to admit what you did wrong, apologize for how your choice affected the other person, accept the consequences, ask for forgiveness, and alter your choice in the future.
10: Yeah, those are good A's. Let's come back next time and cover some more of this great book, Permanent Markers, Spiritual Life Skills to Write on Your Kids' Hearts. It's wonderfully done and beautifully authentic. Yeah, I think people can hear that in your voice. And if we can, let's do it, can't we?
11: Thanks. I would be so honored. This is a privilege. Thanks, guys.
10: Okay.
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7: And some great points so far highlighted there from Janelle, our guest, Janelle Breitenstein. She'll be back tomorrow evening, and you might want to track down her book, Permanent Markers. Coming up, we've got music from Josiah Queen, Make Heaven Crowded. Sounds good, doesn't it? Before we catch up with Joyce Meyer, 15 minutes in the Word, learning more about the book of Philippians. That's coming up.
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1: Make Heaven Crowded. That was Josiah Queen leading us towards Joyce Meyer. In just a couple of minutes, she'll be joining us. 15 minutes in the Word. The book of Philippians is our study. We're up to chapter 2, the importance of not just reading the Bible, but actually understanding, studying more what you're reading, getting those revelations. Joyce Meyer on the way.
2: The intrepid explorer creeps forward to capture the perfect picture of the usually elusive kiwi bird. They take a step, then an unknown sound ruins the moment. No kiwi, no picture.
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6: Teaching and music for the soul. Nights with Rosemary Jane. Welcome to 15 Minutes in the Word with New York Times bestselling author Joyce Meyer. On today's program, Joyce will be teaching from the book of Philippians. We all desire to have more joy in our lives, but there are many things that can easily discourage us. God has given us tools in His Word to overcome this disappointment. One of those tools is the book of Philippians. It is full of principles for living a victorious Christian life. It also contains practical advice for everyday living. And most of all, it's a book about joy. Be encouraged as Joyce teaches from Philippians chapter by chapter and guides us deeper into the Word. Now, here's Joyce with today's teaching.
7: As I shared last night, I'm really trying to get people to understand the difference in just reading the Bible and studying the Bible. There's even a difference in you studying versus hearing somebody else just teach you the word. I can tell you, this is important, but your own personal Bible study is actually even more important. We don't just need information coming at our heads, we need revelation. And in order for that to happen, we must learn how to digest the Word of God in a way where we're going to get the most out of it that we possibly can. You know, if you swallow your food whole or you just barely chew it, you don't get the nutrition out of it. Plus, it usually gives you a bellyache because you didn't chew your food right. Well, you can look at the Word of God the same way. As you meditate on the Word, as you ponder it, as you think about it, it's like chewing your food. And the more you meditate and the more you ponder, the more you will see and the more you'll get out of it. Like, just do a little test sometime and just take even a short chapter and actually pay attention to each word and just see how much more you see than if you just skim over it. So I've done Ephesians, Colossians, Galatians, and James, and today I'm doing Philippians, or we started it last night. Today we're in the second chapter of Philippians, and Paul starts out in the first four verses, and he says, so if there is any encouragement in Christ, any comfort from love, any participation in the Spirit, any affection and sympathy, complete my joy by being of the same mind, having the same love, being in full accord, and of one mind. So What do we get out of that? Well, if we just read over it, probably not too much, but Paul is basically saying here, so if you want to encourage me, if you want to bring some comfort to me, if you want to participate in the spiritual work that I'm doing, if you have any real affection for me or any sympathy for me, the one thing you can do for me that will make me really, really, really happy and complete my joy is if you will just get along. So we're going to talk about a couple of really important things today. We're going to talk about how to get along, unity, and how important it is to get the strife out of our lives. Now, when I said the word strife, some of you don't even know what that word means. I had somebody ask me recently, what is strife? Well, strife is bickering, arguing, heated disagreement, but it's something else that is very dangerous. It's an angry undercurrent. And you know what an angry undercurrent is? It's when everybody is smiling at each other. Praise the Lord, brother. Glad you're here. Thank you, Jesus. But you're gossiping about them behind their back, or, you know, you really don't like them. I'm not surprised at all that the world is not impressed by us. We as Christians must lay aside our pride. Come on. Our pride and our vanity. And we have to learn to stop fighting in our homes, in our churches, in our neighborhoods, in our schools, about things that really, when you take a look at it in light of eternity, are just so petty. So totally, completely petty. You know, if you've been married more than 20 years, or say, who here has been married more than 30 years? Okay. Now, how many of you can remember things that you argued about year 1, 2, 3, 4, and 5? That you look back now and think, how stupid. Now, only 4 or 5 people that have been married that long have realized that. Well, I might have to change my message. I mean, so many things that Dave used to do that made me so mad, and now I think they're funny. All those things that we think drive us crazy about a person is really what makes up that person. And we love them as a whole, but we try to pick everything apart that they do. When we first started our ministry, God said, I'm going to tell you 3 things I want you to do, and if you do them, I'll bless your ministry. And every one of these was news to me. I didn't even really fully understand what they were. But he said, do what you do with excellence. Be a person of integrity, first thing he said. And basically, being a person of integrity means you keep your word. So even in the very beginning, what God put on my heart is if you've taken a speaking engagement from, say, a small church, and all of a sudden you've committed to them, but you get a huge opportunity to speak in a big conference, I want you to keep your word to the first people. So it's things like that from the very beginning, from the foundation of our ministry, God was dealing with us about truthfulness and keeping our word. And he said, do what you do with excellence. I talked a little bit last night about excellence, being an excellent person, somebody who always goes the extra mile. And being excellent or doing something with excellence doesn't mean extravagance. Some people think if they don't have a boatload of money, they can't do things with excellence. But all it means to be excellent is to take what you have, however little that might be, and do the very, very best that you can with it. Even if you have an old car, you can keep it clean. Amen. If you're going to roll down your window, your car window, at a stop sign and throw your trash out, get the fish off your bumper sticker. Amen? if we would just follow one thing the Bible says, and we even call it the golden rule. I guess that phrase means, hey, this is like the most important thing. And it basically is so simple. It says, do unto others as you would have them do unto you. What would happen in a family or in the church if people would just treat other people the way they would want to be treated? Or not say anything about another person that you wouldn't want somebody to say about you. Each one of us is responsible to maintain peace in our lives and as much as is possible to be a peacemaker. Now here's what I'm going to tell you, and this is very important. We don't hear a lot about the anointing today, but when I first started coming into a really strong walk with God, teaching on the anointing was abundant. And the anointing is basically the presence of God and the power of God on your life to accomplish something. When you're anointed, you might say you're well oiled, and there's a flow in your life. Everything's not hard, but hard things become easy when you work under God's and with God's anointing. How many of you are with me so far? Well, to be honest, because I've been doing this such a long time, I can pretty much tell within a few minutes if God's anointing is on something or if it's not. And if it's not, I just start backing off, because I've lived long enough now to know that if it's not anointed by God, you are going to be struggling and frustrated and fighting with something all the time. And one of the things that keeps the anointing is unity. Psalm 133 says that where there's unity, there's blessing and anointing. And we'll go through the scripture a little bit later. But I really want to establish this point with you that Philippians is considered to be the epistle of joy. Paul mentioned joy 19 times in the four chapters of Philippians, and he mentioned the mind or thoughts 16 times, indicating that you're not going to have joy if you don't do the right thing with your mind. And so we have to be very careful and wise how we think about people, how we judge people. My goodness, we are so bad about judging things that we don't know anything at all about. We don't have any idea what that person's been through or what they're going through if we would just make a decision to get along, and especially in the body of Christ. I found out that everybody doesn't have to be like me for me to love them and to get along. Amen? Oh, I am so tired of people fighting over nitpicky opinions. I mean, does anybody really have a 100% accurate translation of the Bible? I just trust God as I read it and get the principles out of there that are life-changing for me. But if one person reads what it says in 1 Corinthians 12 and 13 about the gifts of the Spirit, and they believe that and want that and they pray for that and God blesses them with those gifts in their life, and somebody else doesn't want to believe it, it's up to you if you don't want to believe it. But I'm a spiritual hog. I want anything that God has. I want it. And if it doesn't fit into somebody's religion, I can't help that, because we're all going to find out when we get to heaven that none of us knew what was right, totally. None of us. And so, how sad is that? You know, unless we start getting along, the world is not going to be impressed by us. And you can't even hardly find two people that can get along, let alone a whole church full of people. I read a story that I hope was a joke, but about two people who got stranded on an island, and they were both Christians. And so after a while, they built a small little church because they wanted to worship together. And before long, there were two churches on the island instead of one. And when they were rescued, they said, "Why do you have two churches for two people?" They said, "Well, we couldn't get together on our doctrine, so I go to this church and he goes to that church."
8: 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There's always something valuable to be found in God's Word. Making time then to study the Bible has power to transform our lives. As we learn the habit to consistently study, God can begin to reveal His truth to us. He has given us His roadmap to help navigate life successfully. Let's make time to examine His Word and discover just how deep His love is for us. Thank you for listening to 15 Minutes in the Word with Joyce.
9: 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Do join us at 7:40. Moments away from your news update now as we head towards 8 o'clock, and then we return with Family Life Today. And our guest, Jacob Volk, is going to be with us again tonight. Wondering how to protect your kids online? This is one of the biggest things, issues for parents, isn't it? Well, Jacob's going to be joining our hosts, Dave and Ann Wilson from Family Life Today, to tackle AI porn. Safest tech and practical next steps for raising kids in a frighteningly digital world. That is Family Life Today. And then later, looking forward to Tuck Barner running with far more from his series, The Fact That God Delights to Do You Good. Isn't that nice to hear? More on that with Tark coming up after 8.

0: Weeks. Keeping you in the know. This is Rima News.
1: In this update, unemployment is hitting our youngest workers hardest. Stats NZ data shows unemployment jumped to 5.6% in the June quarter, up from 5.4% in March. It's the highest rate in 11 years and higher than most analysts had been picking. But ASB senior economist Mark Smith says the figures are even worse for young people.
2: For example, for the 15 to 19s, you know, over 25%. You know, for the 15 to 24s, well over 15%.
1: A number of Aucklanders witnessed a violent rampage in Epsom this morning. A 49-year-old man's in custody, accused of assaulting a woman jogging, driving a bystander's car into oncoming vehicles, and teenage bike riders from Auckland Grammar School's cycling club. Three boys are in hospital, one with life-threatening injuries. It's alleged the man next crashed into a stationary car and then got out and killed a dog. District Commander Superintendent Sunny Patel says commuters watched the events unfold.
3: These were violent attacks, and if you have been impacted by what you saw today, we ensure appropriate support referrals can be made available to you.
1: NASA says a collision between the moon and a piece of space junk the size of a bus poses no danger to Earth. The 4,000-kilo rocket fragment was set to smash into the moon 90 minutes ago after floating aimlessly in orbit for 18 months. Ahead of the crash, SpaceX's Juliana Shaiman says it was a stray piece of one of their rocket launchers.
4: A mixture of solar activity and gravity forces have put it on a path towards the moon. We're pretty excited about it. I know a lot of the teams are going to go observe the disposal, so pretty exciting.
1: And an unofficial world record has been set in Southlands Riverton, creating the longest ever cheese roll. Local primary school pupils and a modified conveyor buffet toaster helped make the 10.1-metre-long delicacy. But cafe owner Rahul Deeman says he's had no reply from Guinness World Records over the achievement, and the evidence has been consumed by the children. In sport, an injury crisis just one round into the NPC is the chief reason for flanker Du Plessis Karifi being named at second five for Wellington's away clash against Auckland this Saturday. Wellington coach Trent Reinertha says Karifi has embraced heading into the unknown due to his renowned team-first approach. Athletics New Zealand is adamant it can't budge on Commonwealth and Olympic Games selection criteria despite criticism from athletes. New Zealand's fastest man, Tian Welpton, questioned the standards after missing selection for Glasgow. Governing body CEO Cam Mitchell says selectors use a range of data points to determine whether an athlete's capable of a top six finish.
5: I guess the challenge in the 100 metres, when you look at the Commonwealth, you know, the Commonwealth is relatively strong in sprinting when you add Jamaica, the Bahamas, you know, England, Australia, you know, some of those other countries that are very strong in the sprints.
1: And coach Andrew Webster is thrilled the Warriors have extended Jackson Ford's stay at the club for an extra 2 years until the end of 2029. The hard-working prop was putting up huge numbers in metres gained and tackles made before being sidelined with a pectoral injury. To the weather now, and for Northland to Waitomo, including Coromandel, Bay of Plenty, Taupo and Taumarunui, fine overnight frosts, which will be severe in places. For Taranaki to Wellington, including Taihape, a few showers, sleety about the mountains, clearing tonight, fine tomorrow with morning frosts. For Gisborne to Wairarapa, showers with occasional small hail and snow to 500 metres, gradually easing and retreating to the coast, and then becoming fine tomorrow. For Canterbury, Clutha and Southland, fine apart from any remaining showers about Banks Peninsula, severe frosts overnight. For the rest of the South Island, fine, overnight frosts severe in many places. And for the Chatham Islands, cloudy periods and occasional showers. That's news, sport and weather. I'm Stuart Willey.
0: 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From the Bible. Pray in the Spirit on all occasions with all kinds of prayers and requests. With this in mind, be alert and always keep on praying for all of the Lord's people. Words to live by on Rema.
6: It was Ephesians chapter 6 and verse 18. Welcome if you've just tuned in tonight. I'm Rosemary Jane. Glad you could join us. I hope your evening's going well as we catch up with family life today shortly. 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Before we catch up with Kiwi Bible teacher Tark Bala, Running With Fire, reminding us that God delights to do you good. 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Now, Jacob Volk, wondering how to protect your kids online. Wow, we're going to tackle AI porn tonight, safer tech, and practical steps for raising kids in a digital world.
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8: 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Come tell me. I promise I won't be angry with you. 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
7: We have Jacob Volk back with us today. 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
7: Yeah, this is some stuff that maybe you...
10: lock down your house tech-wise.
7: You may not know any of this, and we need to know it. These are topics and conversations that we need to know how to navigate. And you're going to be like, what?
10: Yeah, but it's going to be life-changing for you and your kids and your legacy.
7: So here we go. Let's go.
10: You mentioned earlier tech-wise,
8: yeah,
10: and how to lock down your house. A lot of us are parents and grandparents, and we're like, okay, ding, ding, ding, ding. He said something about tech.
8: Yeah.
10: How do I help my son and daughter? What do I need to know and do? I know we can't do a tech class right now, but...
7: But even what I've seen with our grandkids even is... I've been with them when they're at friends' houses. Mm. And you've got a 7-year-old and the 12-year-old pulls out the phone.
8: Yeah.
7: And now they're on it. So those are questions like, that's a big deal.
8: Let's dive in. I think one of the things to start off, I hear this day in and day out with my job, is parents will come to me and say, I'm not a techie.
10: Yep.
8: I'm just not a techie. I can't do this stuff. I get it. Finally, I'm younger. I'm getting to the point where I'm like, we're on iPhone what now? Like 18, 17, I don't know. But for every parent here, there was a period where you weren't a driver, but you learned, right? You got driver's ed. You had to go with some awkward stuff. You took time. But for most of us, we were motivated enough to say, I want to get places and hang out with friends, that you learned the reasonably complicated process of driving a car and all the road signs and all the stuff. And now you don't even think about it. So
7: you're saying I have to get our license.
8: A little bit, yeah. But it's possible. So I think that the lie the devil likes to slip in is this lie that you will never get techie enough to make a difference. As a parent, you are equipped with the tools you need, both broadly as a parent, God gives us everything we need for the work he calls us to do, but also there are tools out there that will give you enough of what you need to make a radical difference in your home for safety. Mm. So some of those tools, and we'll talk about, include things like Covenant Eyes.
10: Software you put on your phone, any device.
8: Yep. Amazing. Bark is a really great one.
10: Bark, so B-A-R-K?
8: Yep, B-A-R-K. So they're another amazing parental control software. We reference all this stuff. So we made a series called TechSafe that's a tutorial set for every single device in your home, giving you what you need to lock it down. And some of this stuff, it's kind of esoteric, but I want to walk you through a bit about how you can think of safety in your home. For anyone listening, hang in there. This will make sense. It's cerebral, but it'll click. Let's think about how an image, let's say a sexually explicit image, is going to get to the device that you're holding. Let's follow the journey. First, it's stored in servers way out where. You've got no control over that, right? But as it comes into your house, it comes through either wires or satellite, right, over the internet, and it arrives at the first stop in your home is it arrives at your modem, your Wi-Fi router, right? And then it gets sent out over the Wi-Fi, and it arrives at your phone. Then it's processed by the, you know, your phone, and then it's processed by whatever app is being used, and then it displays it on a screen. That's the journey it took. What we can do is, if we can go back and retrace that step, we can find out what you can do as a parent at each step of the journey. So, stored in a server out in pick your place, can't do anything about it. But when it comes to your house, it first has to go through your Wi-Fi router. You have an unbelievable amount of control at that point in the journey. So Bark is one of them. Griffin is another. They make Wi-Fi routers that pair up with super user-friendly apps that allow you to do so much with your Wi-Fi. For anyone, you could nuke the Wi-Fi at 9 p.m. at night if you want to, which is one of the times where it's most accessed.
10: Yeah,
8: so
10: sure
8: if you just
10: enough.
8: Kill
7: That's
8: your
7: amazing.
8: Wi-Fi, it's so, it literally, it's a toggle. Your Wi-Fi's gone.
7: Come on.
8: You can isolate specific devices in the house to turn off at 9 p.m. If you're the parents and you want to get till 10, that's fine. You can set up multiple firewalls of like different explicit content. You can lock YouTube if you think, you know, there's a lot of explicit content on YouTube. And if you think, you know what, I don't think my 7-year-old needs YouTube, doop. All of that before it even gets over the Wi-Fi to a device. Mm. But let's say that it goes to a device. On the device, you can have device-specific monitoring. This is where Covenant Eyes comes in.
10: Yep.
8: Bark has some of them as well, Accountable to You. There's lots of great stuff over there. You can kind of do some research. Let's say an image gets past your Wi-Fi level router controls and gets to the device. These programs act as a filter before it even gets to the app. And it says, you know what, hey, that's explicit. We're going to cut that out. So even the app itself doesn't have access to it. And then the final thing is, even if it comes onto a screen, like we've had some conversations about talking to your kids about these things, they have the option of self-control, of discipline, of saying, you know, my mom told me what that is. I'm not going to look at it. So we just talked about two layers of security you can add that is really helpful. Here's a third. That phone might be so dumb that it couldn't get that photo to begin with. And these phones, there's these phones called Light Phone or Wise Phone. They're black and white, hyper minimalistic. They are an amazing phone to give to a 10-year-old because it's a 10-year-old that can call you at baseball. They can text you when they're coming home or whatever, if they have some freedom and they're 10, but they couldn't get an explicit image if they tried. The phone just can't do it. They're dumbed down to oblivion.
7: So it has no apps on it.
8: It has four or five apps that are, but no like app store to get apps for.
7: Okay.
8: So now let's just look at what we've done. Maybe your 10-year-old needs a way to communicate with you guys. Great. Dumb phone, Covenant Eyes on any devices that aren't a dumb phone, and router level blocking. You just put in three levels of wisdom that still gives your child, you know, an ability to communicate and be responsible, but you've just set up so much wise practices. Thinking of it in that terms also begins to think of other devices like your TV. Do we realize that your TV is a computer? It has a browser. You can search stuff on it. We don't intuitively think that way. We think of TV for Netflix, but you can search the internet on a TV. So having this protection at a Wi-Fi level just cuts out all the garbage before it gets to the TV. But even TVs often have pretty robust parenting controls set up inside. So this stuff, you might be listening going, oh, I just couldn't.
7: Like, where's my tutorial? And you're saying you have
8: that. Yeah.
7: You built it.
8: Yeah we
7: it's
8: built that.
7: It's one of your resources.
8: And if you just sit down, a lot of these tools, especially the ones like Bark, they were built for parents, not tech wizards. You don't have to go, you know, dig up a VPN or know how to wire a mainframe. I don't even know what that means. They're built for you to protect your family.
7: Yeah. So they would go to what?
8: If you decide to go to our series first, we link to all of our best resources.
7: That's the way to do it.
8: It just really takes you sitting down with a cup of coffee and a half hour just trying to think about how these things work. And you'll be shocked at how much you can actually understand a device with just a bit of effort.
10: That's
7: and
10: good.
7: I'm just going to say, as a parent, you're probably sitting at practices or waiting in a carpool line. Check it out on your phone as you're waiting, because this is something we need to make time to do. I know that I had this with my kids when they would go to friends' houses. Maybe my kids didn't have a phone then, but their friends do.
8: Yep.
7: So how do we protect our kids? And what does that conversation sound like from their friends' phones?
8: So much harder. And so there's a couple ways you can tackle this. The most idealistic way, this is hard, building communities, talking about these things together. So here I'm going to plug our parenting and pornography masterclass. Let's say you got a couple of close friends and your kids are the same age. Gather together for a Wednesday night and watch for 9 Wednesdays in a row. This is logistically hard. I get it. But our series walks through all of these issues in parenting and pornography and helps you understand, you know, all the steps you need to think about this issue. The upside of doing it with your friends, with the kids of the same age, is that you can have conversations that were harder to have before. So you don't sound accusatory when you look over at Dan and Susie yeah. and be like, hey guys, like, are your devices, hey, what are you saying about us? But now you have a vocabulary of saying, hey, what are your devices set up? Because I'm not saying anything special about you. I'm just saying devices have access points, which we know. We share vocabulary, we share values. So having friends who you can count on that they've set up security and thoughtfulness in their home goes a long way to being able to say, yeah, you guys go hang out at their house. I know what their MO is as parents too. Mm. But your children will encounter explicit material at some point.
10: Yeah.
8: That is just a given.
10: You don't want to hear it, but it's true.
8: It's true. There's never, ever a substitute for having conversations with your kids. It can be as easy as just repeating rhythms like, hey, there are these videos out there of naked people. If you ever see one, know that Christians don't watch stuff like that. If you see it, shut it down. Come tell me. I promise I won't be angry with you. I'll be glad you told me. Mm. Scripts like that, that you loop over yep. and over and over and over. Yeah. Give them something where they, if they see explicit material, they can go, ah, that's what mom told me. And if it's their friends, they can go, hey, I'm not about this.
10: AI porn.
8: I'm not an AI alarmist in a sense. I use ChatGPT. It's a tool in our toolbox to do things. But AI pornography does two things that are terrifying. Someone's perverted, sinful desire can be spelled out to a AI video engine, and that engine will spit them back what they want. There's a famous porn website that I won't name here that releases a recap every year. The most searched porn words were terms that are all distortions of God's design. It's all horrible things. This is the underbelly that no one wants to talk about of the sin that we consume as a nation. America is the number one consumer of this. You guys are married. You've been married. You've had a beautiful marriage for many years. So much marriage is dying to yourself. It's yes. faithfulness. It's long-term love. It's quirks and annoyances you have to deal with and talk about.
9: It's spiritual and physical intimacy.
8: Amen.
9: Which is beautiful, which is God's design.
8: Right.
9: And you're saying this just...
8: What AI porn does is it allows you to mold and shape someone else to suit your exact whim. It's so depraved on so many levels. Like, that's a Tower of Babel that we've never encountered before. But the other thing that AI is doing is it's adding a relational component to porn that we've never quite had before. So porn has always been, you go into it, you get out, and that's that. Now there's the chatbots, the conversational partners are so good that you'll actually be conversing and chatting with this AI companion, maybe hours.
9: Did you see the woman in Japan that married her AI?
8: Oh, yeah,
9: chap?
8: Yeah, that's getting
9: Did
8: more
9: you
8: and
9: see
8: more.
9: It?
8: More and more.
9: What in the world?
8: So
9: it's not even a person.
8: No.
9: It's an AI bot.
10: So you're chatting with a made up
9: person.
10: Well, the person you made up.
8: Yeah. That's it, right?
9: Oh, yeah.
8: And so what's fascinating about it is it's trying to distort it and sinfully, trying to redeem something out of pornography that pornography's cut out. It's relationship. Mm-hmm. And so what these AI bots are doing is covering it with this veneer of relationality that makes it feel more wholesome, makes it feel more real.
9: Or and, not as bad.
8: And the greatest lies of the devil are always inching closer yes. and closer towards the truth. So as long as I think the devil's perfectly content to give you a more fulfilling, more richer, hear the air quotes, pornography in this relational dynamic, as long as it keeps you out of what God's true and beautiful design is.
9: He's
8: for
9: trying
8: sexuality.
9: To mimic God.
8: Yeah. So it's dark. It's dark. But understanding these things, I think, just highlights for us why we can never let off the gas of proclaiming marriage.
9: Do we have that conversation with our high school kids of what's happening?
8: Oh, yeah.
10: They know.
8: They know.
9: Yeah.
8: They know. And you know what? At the end of the day, AI porn's no different than regular porn. It's still sin. It's still going outside of God's covenant for marriage, for sexuality. The way to get out of it, it's no different than it is for normal porn. it's good to talk about because I think it gives us, it may give us an in to teenagers to say, hey, here's this is the new threat on the block. What do you guys think
7: and
8: about
7: this? And I know about this. Like, what?
8: But at the end of the day, it's just the gospel that we believe in redeems us from regular pornography and AI pornography alike.
7: I had a woman direct message me 2 weeks ago and she said, my husband, I looked at the computer and I've seen all this stuff he's on. So I confronted him. He lied. And she said, this is one of the people, like, I would have told you my husband would never, ever struggle. Mm. And she said, I'm leaving him. And I said, whoa, hold on. Yeah. She said, I know, I've read your book. I know that you and Dave have gone through this. I said, and there's hope. There's great hope. But just to leave him to say it's over, I mean, maybe God has allowed you to see it because maybe you're a part of that healing. Maybe you're a part. I'm not saying you just look the other way. I'm saying maybe it's time for him to come into the light and you're a part of that journey. I said, I responded horribly, yelling, mad, you lied, you did this, how can I trust you? And I said, I regret my response now. Because I know that I had a big part to play in Dave's recovering from
10: it. Oh, yeah, and she's my partner. Mm. You know, we're a team. It isn't me. It isn't her. We're a team now.
7: If you struggle, I'm struggling. And I have my own things that I struggle with. Mm.
10: Yeah, and there's part of me just, you know, I'm thinking there's a guy listening or watching, and he's living with that secret. Mm. And he wants to turn it off. And for some reason, he keeps listening. I know why you're listening, because God is speaking to you saying, you want freedom, it's a step away. His name is Jesus. You know him. Cool. But if you're not walking with him and you're hiding the secret, I'm just thinking maybe today's your day. Tell a brother maybe, but you got to tell your spouse eventually. But maybe start with a brother. Sometimes it's a good start to say, will you be my partner? Will you help me take the next step? Because I'm scared to death to tell my spouse, you know, but maybe that's where you start. Would you agree?
8: Amen. And that I think that keys into a really great thing. What's the action step for anyone today who's listening?
7: Yes.
8: The action step is first, just pray. Pray to God and be honest. God has heard a lot of prayers from a lot of broken people over the last few thousand years. He can take it. And he loves you. He cares enough about you. He sent his son to die. That's an easy Christian thing to say, but just think about what it's like for a man to hang on a cross. That's love for you in your sin.
10: Yeah.
8: And then you need to think about and identify a mature Christian in your life to go confess your sin to and ask for help. And this is one of the roadblocks I think the devil fights so hard to convince us. No one's going to listen. No one's going to want to hear me. No one's going to actually help me. Because the devil just hates it when we're real with our sin and we bring it into community. But that's one of the most important steps, because a mature Christian in your life will want to help you. They'll want to give you steps forward. They want to hold you accountable. And there's something really refreshing on the other side of being honest with someone.
10: Yeah.
8: If you're married, it might not be to your spouse right now. This is a long-term strategy to get there.
7: Yeah. And be praying for your spouse.
8: You do that. Oh my goodness.
7: to get ready.
8: Absolutely. And then, so that's a really important step. And one of the next steps is going to be locking down your devices. So take radical measures. What we did with the ministry is we built a series called TechSafe. So it's a tutorial set for every single device in your home, laptop, TV, smartphone, gaming console, and walks you through how to lock that thing down.
7: Wow.
8: So we made that for the parent and for the struggler. It's free on the website. And so if you want some tools, as you're going to a trusted brother or sister saying, hey, I need help, you can come with some tools to say, hey, can you help me cut off access to this content? And then if you want to also then start going into discipleship and say, hey, maybe you're in a position where can we meet once a week? You could walk through the documentary series, and that'll help you get some good theological handholds on this issue that are going to help. Because the first step you take, I think God gives a lot of grace for our first step. He'll often give us extra motivation, extra power initially. Keeping the momentum is hard.
7: And this is all free. Yeah. Your resources are free.
8: Yeah, it's great, eh?
10: The website is?
8: IntoTheLightMinistries.com.
10: Yeah, and we'll put a link in our show notes at familylifetoday.com. You can get to Into the Light through that as well. And I tell you what, that's a step you have to take.
8: You have to take.
10: You just have to take.
8: Yeah.
10: You know, start there and see where God takes it.
9: I think that you're going to want to check out this website because you have a lot of resources.
8: God is good. We've been able to build some stuff. You know, we've talked about most of them. I think for the mom or dad who's listening to this, you know, we have a whole masterclass built for you. Mm. The four parts of the masterclass are, the first part's talking about your marriage. Mm. Okay, how are you guys doing? Mm. How did you learn about sexuality in your home? What's some of the history there? Let's just make sure as a married couple, you're doing all right. And then it equips you to think about God's good design for sexuality because you can't teach what you don't know. So we brought an amazing professor, Dr. Walker, to really lecture on theology of sexuality. Julie Lowe came in. So she's written a book called Safeguards and a bunch of other books, really talking about age-appropriate categories for your kids.
9: Oh, good.
8: And then the final episode, Justin Wiltmore Early, we flew him in to speak about setting up your home safely. Mm. So it's a boot camp for parents on really thinking through all these issues well with just some amazing speakers.
9: And let me add, just as a woman, as a mom, maybe you're a single mom and you're thinking, this is uncomfortable for me to talk to my sons about this. I would have the conversation. And maybe you know somebody from your church, some other men, but don't be afraid to have the conversation with your boys. Yeah. I talked to our boys a lot and your mom had a huge impact on you, Jacob. Also, if you're saying to your husband, I want you to have that, you have the conversation. It may be awkward. I'm not sure why, but don't be afraid to initiate the conversation.
10: Just do it. It is awkward. You have to go there.
8: Yeah.
10: And it's actually, it's not as awkward as you think.
8: Well, so that's the thing. I have a close friend of mine whose parents never breathed a word about anything related to sexuality. He had to just figure it out by himself. Mm. So he now he's seven kids and he's got to the point where I don't want to do what my parents did. I'm going to talk to them about these issues. And I was like, hey, let me know how it goes. Like, I just want to know how these conversations with your daughter goes. And he gets back to me kind of laughing, but kind of angry. And he's like, it was not that hard. I just kind of spelled out some of the basics, talked to her, asked her if any questions. She's like, no, Dad. And she's like, all right, well, maybe we'll talk about this again in a few weeks. And he's just like, why did I have so much fear? This wasn't that hard. I mean, how awkward is a seven-year-old going to make you? Like, they're seven.
9: Yeah.
8: Just tell him some of the basics. Yep. If you mess up the conversation, that's fine. Do it next week. They're seven. Yeah. You just add age-appropriate categories, right? You're not doing too much, but have these conversations be a regular rhythm of talking to your kids.
10: Yeah, because it's not a one-time conversation.
8: No.
10: It's going to be a lifetime.
8: It just makes it less stressful that you don't have to you don't have to nail this perfect conversation where you get all this theatrics inside one. Like that. Who wants to do that?
10: Yeah.
8: And that way you can just kind of keep coming back on it. My mom, I don't even know how many times my mom would come back to me. And 2 or 3 weeks would go by and she'd be like, hey, Jacob, remember we had that conversation about sex? Yeah. Do you have any questions? Nope. All right. Well, if you have any questions, just know I'm here to answer. Okay, Mom. I rarely came back to her, but I always knew, like, if I had questions, I could ask her. And then that was that. It just wasn't.
10: Yeah, what's so cool is she spelled out, if this happens, here's what you do.
9: Here are your steps.
10: You knew what to do.
8: So important.
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Steph Schuettler, turn it to praise. That's a great way to change your perception, isn't it? Even if difficult things are happening, to just ask God for a song that you can sing like that one to lift you. Well, coming up, but looking forward to Tark Barner running with far more from his new great series, All About God, Delighting in Doing You Good. Such a good title. You know it's going to be something to look forward to. If you have got some issues that you would like some prayer for, please do let us know how we can pray for you. That's why we've set up our prayer wall at our website. Just go to rhema.co.nz, rhema.co.nz if you're new to the website. Slightly different spelling, isn't it? Spoken word of God, I think that means. Rhema. And anyway, go to rhema.co.nz, click on the faith button, top middle of the page there, and you'll see the prayer wall comes up as one of the options. Just click on that. It takes you straight there and you can just post your prayer need. It's nice and easy. You don't need to include your name, but you know tomorrow morning we will see that and we will be praying for you. That's the prayer wall at rhema.co.nz via that faith button. Jamie McDonald now.

0: Glory, Glory, We the Kingdom, and Jamie McDonald's song, Who He Is. Leads us very well into Tark Barner's program. 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
12: Thanks for joining me today. And if you know of someone who needs to hear that God delights to do them good, why don't you share this post right now and bless somebody? Isaiah 62 verse 5, as the bridegroom rejoices over the bride, so shall your God rejoice over you. Wow. God's joy over his people is like a bridegroom over his bride. Sometimes we joke and say about the marriage, the honeymoon's over. My daughter Jody shared a message at a conference many years ago. She said the honeymoon actually ended very quickly. And I hear so many stories of couples returning home early from the honeymoon. If you're not married, you didn't hear that, all right? Just ignore that part, all right? But it's a fact. When I was engaged, I was in Singapore and had been on a missions trip, went shopping for my wife-to-be, Adrian, and I dragged two single girls with me from shop to shop to shop to shop to buy dresses, to buy her a watch. I was tired, they were tired, we were from the mission trip, but nothing could stop me because I delighted to do my wife good. No expense was too great. You know, with God, the honeymoon is never over. In fact, the honeymoon gets better and better. As time passes, and you're walking with God, you're going to feel more and more loved by God, and you love him more and more. That's absolutely my testimony. God's love for me, he delights to me. That's becoming clearer and stronger in my life all the time. So often I get up in the morning and just say, God, I can't believe how good you are to me and how much you delight to do me good. I discover his love for me is way beyond what I initially thought it was. The honeymoon never ends. I can't imagine what it would be like in heaven. The more you get to know God, the more you'll love God, and the more you'll realize how much he loves you. Usually with people, the opposite is true. The more you get to know them, the less you love them. It's very true in some marriages. Hopefully not in yours, but, well, I don't know. Let's not go down that track. Let's keep this positive. Add to this that God is infinitely creative to think of new ways to express his love to us. Do amazing things in our lives. Story I told you about LA Airport. I mean, what a creative way to show someone how much you love them, how much you delight to do them good. I mean, God didn't have to do that. But he just, well, couldn't restrain himself. So let's begin to expect evidences of God loving us and delighting in us to do us good. And the result is there'll be no boredom in this honeymoon with God, which will last for the next trillion ages of millenniums. I like that. Trillion ages of millenniums. That's what it's going to be like. Heaven. God delighting you to do you good forever and ever and ever and ever. Amazing. When God does us good, it's not so much like a reluctant God or reluctant judge showing kindness to a criminal. It's a bridegroom showing affection to his bride. As God looked upon the world he had made, God said, pretty cool. This is very good. But I reckon when he beheld mankind, you and me, the great heart of the infinite God could not restrain itself any longer. And he overflowed in exclamations of great joy. My prayer is that this message would begin to find a place in your heart, that you begin to get a revelation that this is not some angry God up there waiting to beat you up for every mistake, waiting to punish you for getting something wrong. No, this is a God whose love for you is beyond boundaries, beyond understanding, beyond comprehension. He delights to do you good, and that will never change.
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0: Maybe you needed to be reminded of that tonight. Tark Barner, he's back with more tomorrow evening at 8:45 as we head towards your news update at 9 o'clock with a song from Katie Hurst. It's called Yours on the Way Now. And after 9 o'clock, Insight for Living with Chuck Swindoll. More from his series on a man of endurance, because you need endurance in this life, don't you? We're talking about Job. Followed by Foundations with Mandy and Robbo, learning more about the Jewish roots of our Christian faith. And what was known as replacement theology pretty much got replaced itself, fortunately. But some dreadful things happened along the way. Understanding what the Bible says about the Jewish and the Gentile people and God's plan for our future together. That's all coming up after 9.

0: keeping you in the know. This is Rima News.
1: In this update, the finance minister believes government plans for future job creation have real meat on the bones. Stats NZ data shows the rate of unemployment jumped from 5.4% last quarter to 5.6% for the 3 months to June. Workers under 25 are suffering the most, which Nicola Willis says reflects a lower level of underlying qualifications and education. She says the government's working on ensuring better ways to upskill.
2: It's more closely aligned with the needs of employers so that young people who can't find a job at least have the option of training.
1: CCTV footage shows a vehicle veering into victims in Auckland's Epsom this morning. A 49-year-old man's expected in court tomorrow on 14 charges, including causing grievous bodily harm and willfully ill-treating an animal. He's accused of assaulting a woman jogger, stealing a vehicle and driving it into oncoming cars, then Auckland Grammar schoolboys on bikes, injuring three, one critically, requiring surgery today. The Public Service Commission's leading a rapid review of the Justice Ministry after a suspended employee spent 5 years on full pay waiting for a trial. Justice Minister Paul Goldsmith says all chief executives will get firm guidance on managing employment cases involving criminal proceedings. Political reporter Troy Matic has more.
3: Former Lotto presenter Russell Harrison was up on charges of money laundering for the Comanchero gang, arrested in a global FBI sting. Goldsmith says Justice Secretary Andrew Kibblewhite has apologised, but his confidence in the ministry seriously shaken.
1: A suggestion new cards accrediting service dogs will address the non-existent problem. A new nationally consistent card will be rolled out in the coming months to make sure disabled people aren't stopped for having their dogs with them. It states denying access is against the law and has a link for further information. Independent disability advocate Jane Carrigan says it's all a bit over the top. She asks, what's next? IDs to let people with intellectual disabilities into university libraries. In sport, flanker Du Plessis Karifi is charting a strange course back to the All Blacks, selected in the backs at second five for Wellington's NPC clash away to Auckland this Saturday. Karifi hasn't appeared in any of Dave Rennie's squads this season. Coach Andrew Webster is stoked. The Warriors have extended prop Jackson Ford's contract through to the end of 2029, saying, "You're not meant to have favourites, but Ford is one of his." New Zealand boxer David Nika believes the Commonwealth Games are hugely beneficial for young Kiwi athletes. Doubts still remain about the future of the event following the stripped-back, lower-cost edition in Glasgow. But Nika won Games gold in 2014 and 2018 and says the event is well worth preserving.
4: That was my slingshot onto the big screen, you know. The first time I ever had commentary and people were like, "Oh, this guy's got a weird style." And I was like, I didn't realize I was so like unorthodox. It was amazing. And like that kind of experience is invaluable for the young athletes.
1: Weather now and for Northland to Waitomo, including Coromandel, Bay of Plenty, Taupo and Taumarunui, fine with overnight frosts that will be severe in places. For Taranaki to Wellington, including Taihape, a few showers that will clear overnight, fine tomorrow with morning frosts. For Gisborne to Wairarapa, showers with occasional small hail and snow to 500 metres, gradually easing and retreating to the coast, then becoming fine in the morning. For all of the South Island, fine, with overnight frosts, which may be severe in many places. And for the Chatham Islands, cloudy periods and occasional showers. That's news, sport and weather. I'm Stuart Willey.
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7: How wonderful to be set free by the truth. John 8, 31 to 32 from the Bible. Welcome if you've just joined me this evening. I'm Rosemary Jane. Well, we continue with our new series with Chuck Swindoll shortly. Insight for Living, A Man of Endurance is the title. Also music from Mercy Me and Jay King. Before we join the team of Foundations, Mandy and Robbo, learning more about the Jewish roots of our Christian faith. Let's begin in our series tonight in Chapter 1 of the Book of Job, transported from earth to the third heaven.
8: Have you ever looked back on a painful season of your life and realized that God was doing something you knew absolutely nothing about? Well, I certainly have. That behind the scenes, in ways completely invisible to you, he was permitting things to unfold that you never could have anticipated. I am Clayton Bjellin, and today on Insight for Living, Chuck Swindoll continues his series of Job, a man of heroic endurance. And he takes us behind the curtain to a scene that Job himself never witnessed, a conversation that changed everything. And teaching from Job chapter 1 in the Bible, Chuck titled his message, Setting the Stage for Disaster.
9: As Job sleeps, another scene opens to us that Job knows nothing about. It happens in our lives as well. When we're not aware of it, God is carrying out a plan that would amaze us and on occasion would shock us. He is permitting things to get underway that we would have never expected. Either that or he is not fully sovereign. This is a very important part of understanding Job. If it teaches nothing else, it teaches the absolute sovereignty of God, which is full of mystery. Without Job's knowing it, something is happening in the heavenlies, and we are transported from earth to the third heaven. It is in the laser-like light of the third heaven, we come in verse 6. And God is sitting in his throne room, if you will, to use our terms. And he looks about and he sees the sons of God that have come to present themselves before the Lord. That makes sense. They're accountable to him. They do his bidding. They carry out his will. They accomplish his purposes. But there is an intruder. There is one who is not among the elect angels. He is identified in the Hebrew text. Get this, the Satan. What does it mean? Sometime in noun form, it is rendered simply the adversary or the accuser. He accuses God's people day and night. And here the accuser appears among the other angels. Beginning at verse 7 down through verse 12, we have a dialogue that is a most interesting dialogue. You won't find it anywhere else in the Bible. Only here. Here and in chapter 2. The Lord said, verse 7, Satan answered, verse 7. I should have said the Satan, the accuser. The Lord said, verse 8, the Satan answered, verse 9. And verse 12, the Lord said, and the Satan departed. So it's a dialogue back and forth. The Lord God sees the intruder and speaks to him. From where do you come? Satan's answer is brief and somewhat impudent. Roaming about on the earth and walking around on it. The Satan has access to this planet, as well as the heavenlies. He moves about and his demonic forces as well. He's a supernatural being. He could move from Asia to America. He could move from Mexico to the North Pole in a split second of time. Those kind of things are not the things that restrain spiritual beings. The same will be true of us in our spiritual bodies. He says, I've been roaming about on the earth. I love the statement the Lord asks. Have you considered my servant Job? Oh, I fail to read the most important part of his resume. Chapter 1, verse 3, last sentence, that man was the greatest of all the men of the East. No exaggeration. But you know the wonderful thing about Job is that he was a servant. There was no celebrity about Job. There was no pride in Job's heart. Job is a servant of God. Did you observe my servant? By the way, if our Lord were pointing out to the enemy you, would he use the word servant to describe you? I hope so. Have you observed my servant Job down there? In fact, he adds, there is no one like him on the earth. A blameless and upright man, fearing God and turning away from evil. With the word evil, the original axis of evil responds, interestingly, Does Job fear God for nothing? I mean, look, talk about kid glove treatment, penthouse perks. Look at what he has. Watch closely. Have you not made a hedge about him and his house and all that he has? Look at the categories. You have protected him in his body. You have protected him in his family. And you have protected his possessions, all that he owns, on every side. I mean, the divine wall around this man's life is enviable. You have not only protected him, you have blessed the work of his hands, and his possessions have increased in the land. The accuser points out divine favoritism, the audacity of that. You have built a hedge around him. You have blessed him like no other. Who wouldn't worship you? His great hope is to level Job. You bring him down to the dirt like the rest of those humans have to live, and you'll see what he's made of. Look at how he puts it. You put forth your hand, verse 11, and touch all, I have marked that word in my Bible, touch all that he has, and he will curse you to your face. Now, it's a clever plan. First of all, Job does not deserve that kind of treatment. Job has walked with God, certainly in his adult years. Job is now the best of the best. He is the greatest in the land of the East, and he is a servant of God. But Satan's response is, you want to know what he's really made of? Remove all the protection. Strip away all the veneer of comfort, and you'll see deep inside, he'll turn on you. He will curse you to your face. Satan's prediction. Instead of treating him like an overindulged child, why don't you treat him like anybody else on earth? Let him feel the pain of a disease. Let him know what it's like to suffer the sorrow of death of a child. Let him go through the loss of some of those possessions. You'll see what Job made up. His point is that he's worshiping God because of what he gets out of it, not because the Lord is first in his life. Verse 12 is an amazing statement. The Lord said to Satan, behold, all, I've marked that, all that he has is in your power. Now that's a, don't go any further. It's a frightening, frightening thought. Look at the permission slip he passes Satan. All that he has is yours to deal with. He puts a caveat there. Only do not put forth your hand on him. Don't you touch his life. Don't you touch his body. Don't you touch his soul. Don't you touch his mind. You touch his possessions. You touch his family. Leave him alone. So Satan departed from the presence of the Lord. Now, I know some of you are still hung up on how in the world did the intruder get in, right? I don't know. Now let's go on. There are a lot of these things I don't know. I just know what's written and I accept it. There was a time in my life I had answers for questions nobody was asking. And I philosophically meandered all around Robin Hood's barn coming up with answers that I thought were so profound, but they had no biblical basis. We're never told why. Oh, you have a lot of commentators giving you their opinions, but they're worth nothing more than your opinion or mine. So why waste our time with opinions? The fact is, Satan is allowed in, and Satan is allowed this moment of bargaining, and God, for some profound, unrevealed reason, says, I'll take you up on that. Does he still do that? I don't know. I don't know. I know he did it here, And I know when the light flashed green, that's all Satan wanted. Let me at him. We're talking the original ground zero in a matter of hours. He is reduced to a twisted mass of humanity. But let's leave for this period and let's apply what we've heard, okay? I find four principles that emerge from these first 12 verses that help me today. At least I can say these four things from the text, and they seem worth mentioning and worth remembering. You may wish to write them down. Who knows? Someday you may need them. Just as I'm sure at this time Job needed someone to help him remember them when this happened. Number one, there is an enemy we encounter we cannot see. I don't mean to frighten you with this, but I need to. I do mean to educate you. There is an enemy we encounter we cannot see. Get past your empiricism. You were trained in college. You were trained to think deeper and not to buy into all of this superstitious stuff. If you can't prove it in a test tube, it isn't there. If you can't see it, it isn't real. Nonsense is my answer to that. Some of the most real things in life you and I will never see. We have a very real enemy, and we encounter him regularly, or one of his emissaries. And let me add, he is real. He is real. He has a strategy aiming to play tricks on your mind and conquer you and bring you down. His hope ultimately is to ruin your testimony and to destroy your life. In the process, if it takes ruining your family relationships, he'll go there. If it takes tempting you to take cut corners in your business where you would not have done so in earlier day, he'll go there. Whatever it takes, we encounter an enemy, and because we cannot see him does not mean he is not just as real. Second principle. There are trials we endure we do not deserve, but they are permitted. There are trials we endure we do not deserve. My imaginary lady in my early example did not deserve to have a husband that walked out on her. She did not deserve to work for a company that turned against the principles that she thought they believed in. She did not deserve that kind of a physical report. She did not. She was a hard-working single mother trying to raise three kids under the age of 15, but it was all permitted. That's imaginary. Yours isn't. Do not try to unscrew God's inscrutability. Do not try to grasp his profound plan. Do not try. That's a waste. That's a waste. And because you will not be able to do that, you will become increasingly more confused, ultimately resentful, finally bitter, and then Satan will have won the day. Accept it. Accept the trial as permitted by God. Nothing touches my life that has not first passed through the hands of God. Nothing. Nothing. That's either true or he is partially sovereign, which is a little like saying, I am almost a husband. He is fully sovereign, and he permits trials that we do not deserve. Number three, there is a plan we explore we will not understand, but it is best. There is a plan we explore, but we will not understand. It is best. It works together for good. It isn't altogether good. It works together for good. The disease Job went through wasn't good. It worked together for good. The loss of his family wasn't good. It worked together for good. We see in the pinpoint of time, God's view is panoramic. Tozer put it this way. We think of ourselves as inhabiting some parenthetic interval between the God who was and the God who will be. And in this ever-present now, we are lost in that ancient and cosmic loneliness. God's cosmic plan is at work now, and he doesn't feel the need to explain it all to us. If he tried, our answer would be like the student looking at his calculus teacher. What? You wouldn't get it, nor would I. And yes, I'm going to add this. Sometime it's the permission of demonic attack. And I don't know why. It's the whole battle with good and evil, and it is here, and it is, you will live with it. And my answer to you is to come to terms with it. Acknowledge it. Seek the power you have in the Lord Jesus. Don't try to understand it. Don't try to understand it. Let me say another word about the enemy. Can I do that? Years ago, in fact, for 49 years, Dr. William Henry Green was professor of biblical and oriental literature at Princeton Theological Seminary, 1851 to 1900 when he died. Wrote a fine book called Conflict and Triumph. By the way, that was the era in which the American Presbyterian Church was having its fight over the inerrancy of Scripture. A.A. Hodge, B.B. Warfield, Gresham Machen, those names you're familiar with or should be. Along with them, this man Green, Dr. William Henry Green, stood with them for the inerrancy of Scripture. Listen to what he says about the enemy. Referring to Satan, he is not a mere spy traversing the earth intent upon ferreting out all he can discover. He is the old spirit of malice and wickedness, aiming to pervert men from the right ways of the Lord and to destroy all goodness as far as it is in his power. There is a profound meaning in his appearing here among the sons of God before the Lord. Don't miss this. It is designed to express his subordination and subjection to divine control. He cannot act at his own discretion. He is not at liberty to pursue his mischievous designs to whatever extent he may choose. There is a superior restraint to which he is obliged to bow, a superior will that sets limits to his rage, and allows him even within these limits to act out his evil nature only for the sake of some divine end, which he is made to be instrumental in achieving. He concludes, Satan is the enemy of goodness and the enemy of humanity. With the powers of an archangel and with the malice and subtlety of a fiend, he is intent on our destruction and hesitates at nothing by which it can be accomplished. He pursues his mischievous designs with sleepless vigilance. Invisible to human eyes, he has all the advantage of secrecy and taking his victims at unawares. He never sleeps. He never rests. He never takes it easy. You're never out of the crosshairs of his scope. He knows you better than you will ever know yourself. He is permitted to do that. The fourth principle. There are consequences we experience we could not anticipate. There are consequences we experience we could not anticipate, but they are necessary. I know. Some of you are thinking, don't quit. Well, not all of you, but some of you are thinking, don't quit here. We have to. It's enough to digest for now. I don't know where you find yourself, but I would be willing to wager that 3/4 of you are going through something that is unfair. Knowing humanity as I do, I would wager most of you, most of us, are going through something that we don't deserve. By that I mean generally, we got what we deserve, we'd all be pretty hot right now. But you know what I mean. You didn't ask for that. You didn't anticipate that. You didn't think it would come. You've done your best to do. You've kept your part. You've maintained your bargain of it. You've stayed by it. And look at what's happened. And I just want to say to you, you have moved onto Job's turf. And if nothing else, it has prepared you to pay close attention to the teaching of this book. It has something for us all. The whole story doesn't end with Satan departing from the presence of the Lord. There's a whole lot more here. Let's bow our heads, please. I have found in my years in ministry that when you mention the enemy as much as I have, two things happen. First of all, people get very quiet, and I think we should, because it's sobering. And second, he is exposed, so he kicks his work up a notch. I would not be surprised that he didn't turn on some of us in a more direct way, direct demonic attacks against us in some manner that would be a little out of the ordinary for our experience. Remember that last point, you can't anticipate what's going to happen. The good news is for you who know the Lord Jesus is you have a power in Christ the Lord that no one else on this earth has. They are at the mercy of the enemy. You are not. Greater is he who is in you, that's Christ, than he who is in the world, that's Satan. In the name of the Lord Jesus Christ, you are able to restrain and withstand the attacks. I urge you to walk very sensitively with Christ this week. Very sensitively. If you do not know the Lord Christ, I invite you to him today. He hangs ready for you. May seem a strange way to put it, but you see, it was the cross that opened the door between you and God. And it's on the cross that he hung, and there he died, that you might know what life is all about. Forgiveness, relief, power, strength to go on, hope when you seem when the path before you seems hopeless. I point you to him today. Come by faith. Use your own words in a prayer. Lord, I'm a sinner. I can't make it on my own. I come to Christ who paid the penalty for my sins in full. Whatever you have for me, give me the strength through Christ to face it. Would love to talk with you and help you get started in this new life. Our Father, we realize in setting the stage for disaster that we have really spoken of a number of different people's situations. Without knowing it, there's a plan underway that will reduce us and break us and humble us, and who knows why. Your plan ultimately is to prepare us to be like unto your Son, Christ. But it will hit us full force, and we will need your strength to go through this road less traveled. Help us to understand that a life that is difficult or a life that is unfair is still orchestrated by a God who loves us and has our best at heart. Some of it to discipline us, some of it to reshape us. All of it for his glory, for your good.
10: Difficult or unfair? Either way, it's still orchestrated by a God who loves you and has your best at heart. And that's not a sentimental statement. 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And it's a truth that has sustained broken people for thousands of years. I'm Clayton Bjellin. 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
7: 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Jay King there too. 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

I've Got Jesus. That was Jay King, Mercy Me Too, and Sing. I hope you're enjoying the music. Coming up, Jervis Campbell before news time at 10. And Foundations. That's next at Foundations with Mandy and Robbo. Tonight, we're going to be learning about

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10: Foundations.
11: And God said he was going to raise his hand in an oath to ensure that the nations themselves would bear their own shame. That is God's oath, and that should be terrifying to us.
10: Foundations, understanding the Jewish foundations of our Christian faith, with Robbo Robinson and Mandy Warby.
12: In our last program, we began learning of God's promise that his people's rebellion would see them exiled from their land, and this would result in the land becoming desolate. Today, we're going to look at the promise to restore them to their land, and that the land would blossom to life and become lush and prosperous.
11: Yeah, we've been learning for a little while now about the dangerous doctrine of replacement theology, that God has rejected the Jews and replaced his people with the Gentile church. But we can see with facts on the ground that confirms what he said in his word, that that's not the case. And it's true. God did tell them that if you reject my word, the land would cast you out and it would become desolate.
12: Mm.
11: But he promised he'd bring them back and it would flourish again, and that's what's happened. And you can walk through the land and see it for yourself.
12: Mm.
11: They didn't just magically resurrect themselves. God did that for them. And so God's promise of bringing them back from the nations of the world to be back in their land, they faced a really harsh land, and it was desolate.
12: Mm.
11: We've read about what Mark Twain said
12: about it. Yeah, that's right, yeah.
11: It was just absolutely desolate. But God said that this was a promised land that would be flowing with milk and honey. Now then, that's poetry and it sounds very nice, but it's actually quite literal.
12: Mm.
11: And it is a very fertile land, but even the most fertile land has to have rain. It's got to have water. But there is very minimal rain and very limited water supplies. Modern Israel has tackled that with gusto and they've done very, very well with that. But it's very true that when the Jews began returning about 150 years ago from the nations of the world, they worked incredibly hard. They drained the swamps. They've planted millions and millions of trees through the kibbutzim movement. And they built an entire agricultural sector ranging from date plantations to mm-hmm. dairy farms.
12: Well, there's a passage in Ezekiel 36 which speaks to this. Verses 6 to 10, I'll read, says, "Therefore prophesy concerning the land of Israel and say to the mountains, the hills, the rivers and the valleys, thus says the Lord God, behold, I've spoken in my jealousy and my fury because you've borne the shame of the nations. Therefore, thus says the Lord God, I've raised my hand in an oath that surely the nations that are around you shall bear their own shame. But you, O mountains of Israel, you'll shoot forth your branches and yield your fruit to my people Israel, for they're about to come."
11: All of that is great, but there's a couple of things that jump out at me there. One is that the way the nations treated Israel caused God to be jealous over his people, his jealousy and his fury.
12: Mm.
11: So the nations need to be careful about how they treat his people because
12: yeah,
11: it gets him cranky.
12: Yeah.
11: And then there's the last five words, "for they're about to come." Okay, God acknowledged that his people, while living in exile, they had borne the shame of the nations. And how true is that? Look at what they've endured at the hands of the nations. And God said he was going to raise his hand in an oath to ensure that the nations themselves would bear their own shame. And the shame heaped on God's people by the nations would be heaped back on them. That is God's oath, and that should be terrifying to us. God actually speaks to the mountains of Israel then and that they would shoot forth their branches, produce fruit for God's people. And why was that? Well, that's the last five words, because they're about to come. They're about to come home. Because verses 9 and 10 say, "Indeed, I am for you, and I will turn to you, and you shall be tilled and sown. I will multiply men upon you, all the house of Israel, and the city shall be inhabited and the ruins rebuilt." So if anybody is confused about who God is going to bring back to the mountains of Israel, he actually says who it is. He says the whole house of Israel, the whole lot of them.
12: Mm. There's another passage in Isaiah 35, just the first couple of verses there. "The wilderness and the wasteland shall be glad for them, and the desert shall rejoice and blossom as the rose. It shall blossom abundantly and rejoice, even with the joy and singing. The glory of Lebanon shall be given to it, the excellence of Carmel and Sharon. They shall see the glory of the Lord, the excellency of our God."
11: We read the scripture, and if you haven't been to Israel, it sounds very poetic, as though God is just sort of using euphemisms or something.
12: Yeah.
11: I'm telling you, this is literal. When he said that the wilderness and the wasteland would actually blossom right into the desert, and if you look at what Israel produces today, we have seasonal stuff, they have seasonal stuff, okay? And remember, Israel is a third the size of Tasmania,
12: one-third,
11: right. Okay? Tiny, and it's right in the heart of the Middle East. It's a desert mostly.
12: Yeah.
11: And they have citrus fruits, lemons, oranges, tangerines, kumquats. They have tropical fruits, mangoes, bananas, dragon fruit, nectarines, peaches, all of those beautiful stone fruits.
12: I hope they've got avocados.
11: Oh, yes. So many avocados. We've driven past all these avocado farms.
12: Oh, nice.
11: And then you go into the mango farms. And, oh, my goodness, the orchards. Up on Mount Hermon, where it gets much colder, that's where the Druze there, they grow the most delicious apples and the cherries. In fact, up high, because Jerusalem is quite high, which means it's a little cooler in the wintertime, cherry season in Jerusalem, oh my goodness, buckets of cherries and strawberries and all the other berries you can think of. All your winter veggies, your broccoli, your cauliflower, you got your carrots, your peas, tomatoes and cherry tomatoes and celery and cucumbers. I mean, one of our guides would go out and do the seasonal stuff. And they go out into the desert and little rows with all covered in plastic. And then they'd plant the seeds, they'd water with the drip irrigation, they'd go and peel the coverings off with plastic and poof, all of this green stuff would pop out with wow. the capsicums and the lettuce. Grow it in the desert.
12: That's amazing. Now, you mentioned that milk and honey, that is the promise of God that this land will be flowing with. Is that a literal thing that they see there as well?
11: Yeah, it really is. They do have a honey industry, so normal honey that we would say from bees. But when the Bible talks about honey, it's actually talking about dates.
12: Okay.
11: And they used to have a massive date industry in ancient days, but then after the diaspora twice, they came back, nothing was there. They didn't have any. So the best dates being grown were in Iraq, but Iraq hated Israel, so they wouldn't give them any seeds. So there was a little bit of a clandestine operation. They managed to get a hold of some seeds from Iraq. They planted them. Today, they have literally tens of thousands of acres of date plantations.
12: Wow.
11: And each year, a single date palm yields 1,400 kilos of dates, and they export 12,000 tons dates annually to 20 different countries.
12: That's amazing.
11: It's extraordinary. And these are literally desert plantations.
12: Yeah.
11: It's just extraordinary.
12: Didn't they discover some ancient dates there as well that they were able to regrow?
11: They did. They discovered an ancient date palm seed in Masada, in the Masada fortress out in the desert. They planted it, germinated it, it grew.
12: Mm.
11: So it's actually alive and growing today. He's got a little fence around him to protect him. They've called him Methuselah. They named him Methuselah because he's so old. Yeah.
12: That's amazing. Well, that's the honey, you said, the dates actually refers to honey. So what about milk, the milk side of it?
11: Yeah, they have a booming dairy industry, and the Israeli dairy cows are the highest yielding cows in the world. Higher than the US, any EU countries, Australia, New Zealand, which is a bit of a dent in our pride. and each cow yields about 12,000 litres of milk a year. And in the dairy industry, they actually only have about 120,000 cows that produce 1.5 billion litres of milk per year.
12: Wow.
11: And the majority of the grazing fields literally are strewn with rocks.
12: Mm.
11: Okay. There's nothing for them, really low annual rainfall. So what they've done is most of the year, the cows are in air-conditioned milk sheds
12: right.
11: with fans.
12: Oh,
11: and
12: wow.
11: And so they live very comfortable lives.
12: Yeah.
11: Keeping them at these lower temperatures is so healthy for the cows. Mm. You know, so they produce more milk,
12: yep.
11: they live longer lives.
12: Mm.
11: It's better for them when they're in calving season.
12: Mm-hmm.
11: And because of that, they're producing more milk because their bodies aren't stressed by the intense heat.
12: Yeah.
11: And there are farmers from all over the world who travel to Israel and they scratch in their heads and say, how do you do it?
12: Because obviously, yeah, having less or acquiring less cows is obviously a benefit as well because it's less room required, less of everything really, so it's much more efficient.
11: And because they don't get sick from the heat and other illnesses, there's no more antibiotics and there's less medications, they don't have mastitis very much, and they need less cows. So just think about it, Robbo. Statisticians have given us the numbers now. If the whole world employed these conditions for their dairy industries, the world would need 30 million cows less to produce all the world's dairy needs.
12: Mm.
11: And, of course, that would keep the greenies very, very happy. You think so?
12: We're going to continue this series next time on Foundations on Replacement Theology, looking at more of these promises that God has kept for his people Israel.
10: This has been Foundations, a look at the Jewish foundations of our Christian faith.
0: Replacement Theology, that's the title of the series with Mandy and Robbo, and they'll be back with us tomorrow night with more. As we head towards your news update at 10, looking forward to Dr. David Jeremiah after that, his program Turning Point, and Bernie Dimet with a different perspective on faith. Jervis Campbell now.

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1: Things are getting real. Jesus, take the wheel. Only way I'm getting to the other side. Days

0: keeping you in the know. This is Rima News.
1: In this update, an economist believes the number of unemployed Kiwis might be close to peaking. The rate reached an 11-year high in the June quarter on 5.6%, up from 5.4%. Many say uncertainty fueled by the Iran war is discouraging employers from taking on staff. Westpac's Michael Gordon says the labour market could be nearing its weakest point.
2: We were starting to see some momentum picking up in the economy sort of late last year, early this year. Unfortunately, we've had this interruption from the Middle East conflict. Had that not happened, we might be seeing a bit more momentum.
1: Police are calling on the public to help them piece together a violent rampage in Auckland's Epsom this morning. A man's expected to appear in court tomorrow on 14 charges after he allegedly assaulted a woman, stole a vehicle, and ploughed into a group of teenage cyclists, leaving three hospitalised. A National Party predecessor of Chris Luxon is unconcerned about his non-emergency use of Defence Force aircraft. Luxon is justifying taking dozens of military domestic flights this term, including twice between Auckland and Waikato. He says he only uses them when necessary. Former Prime Minister Sir John Key says the aircraft are there to be used, and doing so can make practical sense at virtually no cost.
3: The pilot has already been paid for by the Air Force. The plane is being depreciated whether he uses it or not. In fact, actually, if you don't fly them, then the parts just get ripped out unused.
1: A marketing expert says Jetstar's decision to charge for overhead carry-on luggage is just business. From February, all passengers under seat luggage can weigh more, up to 10 kilograms, but they'll have to fork out an extra $23 to use the overhead bins. Auckland University marketing professor Mike Lee says it's an attempt to separate itself by Jetstar from other carriers.
4: This will rationalise some of that premium overhead sort of space now, and then, of course, they'll be making a nice little profit on that, hopefully.
1: Pharmac has announced more people with type 2 diabetes can get four funded medicines next month. From September, they'll no longer be restricted to patients with cardiovascular or kidney disease, at high cardiovascular risk, and under ethnicity criteria. In sport, the All Blacks side tasked with kicking off the Greatest Rivalry Tour will be named overnight. Rugby editor Elliot Smith previews what could be in store from Dave Rennie.
5: The All Blacks coach mentioned when naming his squad that the side to face the Stormers has been locked in for some time, and he even confirmed Beauden Barrett will be at 10. So don't expect a shadow test team, but the squeeze will be on to give players game time too, and that's helpful for buy-in ahead of a long tour. While most of the side will be backups, perhaps of most interest will be who takes the fullback role, with plenty of possible options, but no standout candidates, assuming both McKenzie and Jordan don't play. In Cape Town with the All Blacks, Elliot Smith.
1: Warriors coach Andrew Webster is happy to give his forwards a license to thrill if their skill level matches their ambition. Lock Aaron Clark unleashed a pinpoint cross kick on the weekend to set up a try, and Webster jokes his grading system determines who's allowed to dip into their bags of tricks.
6: Well, there's licenses. We take a photo. They're either restricted learners, and he might have gone up a level, Aaron, but one bad kick, he'd be back.
1: Relief for heavyweight boxer Joseph Parker, who's revealed a provisional ban for a failed doping test, has been lifted, and he'll return to the ring soon. Suspended after testing positive for a recreational drug last October, Parker has consistently protested his innocence. To the weather now, and for Northland to Waitomo, including Coromandel, Bay of Plenty, Taupo and Taumarunui, fine, with overnight frosts that will be severe in places. For Taranaki to Wellington, including Taihape, a few showers, clearing overnight, fine tomorrow with morning frosts. For Gisborne to Wairarapa, showers, with occasional small hail and snow to 500 metres, gradually easing and retreating to the coast, and then becoming fine by morning. For all of the South Island, fine, with overnight frosts that may be severe in many places. For the Chatham Islands, cloudy periods and occasional showers. That's news, sport and weather. I'm Stuart Willie.
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8: When you tell the truth, justice is done. But lies lead to injustice. Thoughtless words can wound as deeply as any sword, but wisely spoken words can heal. A lie has a short life, but truth lives on forever.
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9: Proverbs 12, verses 17 to 19 on Rima tonight. Welcome if you've just tuned in. I'm Rosemary Jane with you through till midnight this evening. Well, that's actually good to start in Proverbs tonight, because that is what our series with Dr. David Jeremiah is all about: power up, powerful principles from Proverbs. And tonight We're going to be learning more about these principles that are necessary for those in authority. Also later, we've got music from 10th Avenue North and Natalie Lane before we join Bernie Dimet for a different perspective on faith. Dealing with hurts from the past is his focus tonight. That's all coming up.
10: How should a leader deal with drinking, with social justice, with personal integrity? Today on Turning Point, Dr. David Jeremiah reveals what wise King Solomon had to say about these issues and how we ought to conduct ourselves for those in authority. 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
11: And here we go again from the book of Proverbs. We're talking about wisdom, and wisdom deals with practical things. We're not high in the sky by and by. We're here today on the subjects that we face. And one of the subjects that you heard introduced today was the subject of drinking. What does a leader do with alcohol? Interesting subject, especially in this day in which we live. We'll talk about that in just a moment as we open our Bibles to the book of Proverbs. Here's today's edition of Turning Point from the Word of God. Open your heart to receive it. Let's begin.
12: I want to tell you about some guidelines from the book of Proverbs that we need to be aware of, because this book is so filled with truth and it touches us in every part of our life. If we ignore the truth in this book, we will be diminished in our effectiveness and we will be sorry when we look back on our life. The book of Proverbs differs from any other book in the Bible. It's not history, it's not poetry, it's not rhapsody, it's not prophecy, it's not law, it's not ritual, it's not story, it's not dogma. It is classified among the wisdom literature of the Old Testament, but it's even very different from all of the rest of the wisdom literature. For a proverb is a pithy saying that usually is unconnected from anything else in the passage where it is found. The proverbs were designed primarily for the young, and they fall into the pattern of the teaching process where they used repetition to drive home truths so that people would remember them. I suppose you could think of some of the proverbs that we have in our culture today, like a stitch in time saves nine, or loose lips sink ships. I heard that one not long ago. We're going to look at some of the proverbs for the powerful. Proverbs for those in authority and those in government. This is a viewpoint you will never hear anyplace else except right here. That God has something to say about how we govern and how we follow government and what kind of people should be in government. Solomon's day was not much different than ours. His advice for kings is good advice for all those who seek to occupy any place of responsibility in the government. Now, there are three sections that we're going to look at in the Proverbs that have to do with those who govern. First of all, we're going to talk about the proper conduct of rulers and authorities. And then we're going to talk about what our response to rulers and authorities ought to be. And then we're going to talk about this from God's perspective as we look at the whole landscape together. So let's begin with the proper conduct of rulers and authorities. And you'll be interested in some of the things that Solomon writes about when he talks about rulers and authorities. Let's just start off with one of the most controversial, rulers and wine. Proverbs 31, 4 and 5 says this, "It is not for kings, O Lemuel, it is not for kings to drink wine, nor for princes intoxicating drink, lest they drink and forget the law and pervert the justice of all the afflicted." Proverbs 21 adds, "Wine is a mocker, strong drink is a brawler, and whosoever is led astray by it is not wise." And here's a very graphic passage in the book of Proverbs, chapter 23, beginning at verse 29. "Who has woe and who has sorrow? Who has contentions? Who has complaints? Who has wounds without cause? Who has redness of eyes? Those who linger long at the wine, those who go in search of mixed wine." And if you read the rest of that chapter, you'll discover that those who are given to this excess find the following things popping up in their lives: poverty, misery, immorality, and instability. All of those things, the Proverbs say, are the result of drunkenness. These words take away the glamour of loose living. They remind us that a ruler has better things to do than to anesthetize himself. The Japanese have a proverb that goes like this: first a man takes a drink, then a drink takes a drink, and then the drink takes the man. So often that's what happens, not just in the political realm. But I have read that the ratio of drinking and alcoholism inside the Beltway is more than twice the average of the United States. The number of cocktail parties and the number of opportunities for drunkenness are multiplied in the fast-paced life of the political world. And the Bible simply says that a man who leads should not be a man given to strong drink. He should be a person of sobriety, a sober person. There's a story in the book of Daniel about a man by the name of Belshazzar, who was the grandson of Nebuchadnezzar. And what we read in this chapter in the book of Daniel sounds like it could be a modern day report. It's found in the fifth chapter of Daniel, verses 1 and 2, and then verses 4 through 6. And follow along as I read. Belshazzar the king made a great feast for 1,000 of his lords, and he drank wine in the presence of the 1,000. While he tasted the wine, Belshazzar gave the command to bring the gold and the silver vessels which his father Nebuchadnezzar had taken from the temple which had been in Jerusalem, that the king and his lords, his wives and his concubines might drink from them. And they drank the wine, verse 4, and praised the gods of gold and silver, bronze and iron, wood and stone. And in the same hour, the fingers of a man's hand appeared and wrote opposite the lampstand on the plaster of the wall of the king's palace. And the king saw the part of the hand that wrote. Listen to what happened to him. And the king's countenance changed, and his thoughts troubled him, so that the joints of his hips were loosened and his knees knocked together against each other. Even in his drunkenness, he knew something miraculous was going on when the hand wrote on the wall. We haven't time to tell that whole story, but you know that what that hand was writing was that this was the end of his kingdom. He had taken the holy vessels that had been brought from the temple, and he had used them desecratingly in a drunken party honoring the pagan gods. And so we should not be surprised to look down in our Bibles in the fifth chapter of the book of Daniel and in verses 30 and 31 and read that that very night Belshazzar, king of the Chaldeans, was slain, and Darius the Mede received the kingdom, being about 62 years old. Now, I'm not saying that everyone who gets drunk ends up like Belshazzar, but here's an illustration from the Old Testament of the abuse of wine in the public place to the ruin and destruction of a political leader. I have no statistics nor no personal stories to tell you. I'm just telling you what the Bible says, that that has no place in the life of someone you trust with the leadership of great responsibility. And while we're being controversial, I have to be very careful here. Let me talk with you for a moment about rulers and women. It says in chapter 31 of Proverbs and verse 3, "Do not give your strength to women, nor your ways to that which destroys kings." We have read all of the stories in these past years about the philandering of some of our presidents. We've had to watch the degrading of the office of the president because of that. Solomon was right when he said that such a lifestyle destroys a king. When we look to the Bible and we see King David violating his principles of purity in the relationship that he had with Bathsheba, what we don't often see is the chaos that this caused the nation later on in his life. David paid fourfold for his sin, and in the closing days of David's reign, when he should have been enjoying the prosperity that his wisdom had provided, he was fighting off the domestic battles of his own home because of what had happened to him in his relationship with Bathsheba. And his son Solomon, the human writer of many of the Proverbs, demonstrated this sinful human weakness in his life. The Bible tells us in 1 Kings chapter 11, verse 1, verses 3 and 4, that he loved many foreign women, as well as the daughter of Pharaoh, women of the Moabites and the Ammonites and the Edomites and the Sidonians and the Hittites. And he had 700 wives and 300 concubines. And his wives turned away his heart. For it was so when Solomon was old that his wives turned his heart after other gods, and his heart was not loyal to the Lord his God, as was the heart of his father David. I can only say, I say it carefully, that while some will argue that leaders do not have any responsibility to set the moral tone of the nation or of a city, that just runs cross current with the scripture. Leadership is nothing more than who we are and then what we do. I have discussions sometimes with my physicians where I go over this issue, and some of them say it doesn't matter how you live as long as you can govern in a good way. But we know better, don't we? Morality is important. And when we look to find people to represent us in the government process, one of the things we need to know a little bit about is what kind of people are they? Do they represent us well? And will they be good role models for our children as they're growing up, looking to leadership themselves? Those are the two most controversial, probably, so you can all kind of take a deep breath now and we'll go on with the rest of this message. Let me talk with you for a moment about rulers and wise counsel. Proverbs 15:22 says this, "Without counsel, plans go awry, but in the multitude of counselors, they are established." Proverbs 11:14 adds, "Where there is no counsel, the people fall, but in the multitude of counselors, there is safety." Proverbs 24:6 says, "For by wise counsel, you will wage your own war, and in a multitude of counselors, there is safety." And Proverbs 20:18 says, "Plans are established by counsel. By wise counsel, wage war." We need leaders who will not act unilaterally, but will get all the counsel they can get and act wisely. How important it is when deciding upon a leader to know what kind of people he gathers around himself, what kind of people he entrusts to be his counselors. Because through counsel, leadership is guaranteed. But when there is no counsel, we have only the wisdom of one person. And how many of you already know, as wise as you are, that sometimes you make wrong decisions? The safety comes in the multiplication of counselors who understand the truth. Let's talk for a minute about rulers and the weak and the poor. This is a very interesting proverb. Proverbs 28:15 says, "As a roaring lion and a raging bear, so is a wicked ruler over the poor people." And 29:14 says, "The king who judges the poor with truth, his throne will be established forever." I think we ought to ask some questions about our leaders. How do they deal with the poor? How do they care for those who are not as fortunate as we may be? That's a good little checkpoint, according to the book of Proverbs. How does the king deal with those who are poor? Let's talk about rulers and wickedness. This also comes from the book of Proverbs, chapter 11, verses 10 and 11. "When it goes well with the righteous, the city rejoices, and when the wicked perish, there is jubilation. By the blessing of the upright, the city is exalted, but it is overthrown by the mouth of the wicked." Proverbs 20 and verse 8 says, "A king who sits on the throne of judgment scatters all evil with his eyes." Get that picture clearly. That a righteous king can scatter evil by his very presence, by his persona, by his very eyes can he scatter evil. There is no more powerful tool in the hand of Almighty God than a righteous man who is doing the right thing. The Bible says that a ruler who is righteous can have an impact on his culture. Proverbs 25 verse 5 says, "Take away the wicked from before the king, and his throne will be established in righteousness." Let's talk for a moment about rulers and integrity. Now we're getting back into the controversial again. 17:7 says it this way, "Excellent speech is not becoming to a fool, much less lying lips to a prince." 29:4 says, "The king establishes the land by justice, but he who receives bribes overthrows it." 29:12 says, if a ruler pays attention to lies, all of his servants become wicked. If ever there was a need for credibility and integrity in government, it's today. Thomas Jefferson once said, the whole art of government consists in being honest. And it's sad to say that this has been so violated over the years that honesty and political involvement almost seem like antonyms, almost seem like opposite, almost seems like to talk about somebody who is in the political realm and is honest is hard to understand and hard to explain. I'm happy to say that there are many in our own government who deal with issues honestly, but it is one of the most important ingredients for a leader in the world of business, in the world of government, and in the world of sports, whatever world you're looking at. If you can find somebody who is honest, I've told people, if you can start with the truth, you've got some place to go. But if you can't start with the truth, you've got no place to go. So honesty and integrity is very important. When we look at our culture today, it's so interesting because we even have words that defy this. Who can put a spin on what happened? Who can embellish it to such a degree that it's favorable to the person they represent? Why not let us just let it be? Let your yea be yea and your nay be nay. Why do we have to spin it? And you know, it's not just in the political realm. Pastors and preachers and evangelists have been known to exaggerate sometimes when they talk about statistics. We have to be real careful we don't do that. I remember hearing about two pastors that were talking to one another and they were trying to explain this. And one guy said, if I lie about my statistics and you know that I'm lying about my statistics and I know that you know that I'm lying about my statistics, isn't that like telling the truth? No. I don't think so. Honesty is discarded in our present age, isn't it? Pushed away like it was unimportant. People lie about the age of their children in order to get them by on half fare. High schools and colleges have to set up special programs to deal with the cheating factor. We have government by deceit, business by fraud, education by deception. And we're learning that a person who will lie in one instance cannot be trusted in another. There is never an excuse for deception. Honesty is always the best way. And for a Christian leader, for someone in government, honesty is not only the best policy, it's the only policy. So those are just a few little things from the book of Proverbs for us to look at when we think about, now, who do I want representing me in the government? But this is not a one-edged sword. This is a double-edged sword because the Proverbs also tell us how we're to respond, not just how the rulers are to respond. We talk about that, but what are we to do? How are we to act? Let's talk about when we deal with authorities, what should our response be? And first of all, we should be truthful. It says in Proverbs 16:13 that righteous lips are the delight of the king, and they love him who speaks what is right. Now, you probably wonder, how do I ever speak to the king? How do I ever speak to the government? You speak with your taxes, don't you? You speak with how you deal honestly with the things that have been entrusted to you. Ray Stedman, who is now with the Lord but was a wonderful pastor here on the West Coast for many years, confessed that he often struggled with the issue of taxes. He said, you have a right, of course, as everyone else does, to protest injustice and to correct abuse. But don't be forever grumbling about the taxes you have to pay. I've had to learn some lessons on this myself. He said the first time I had to pay income tax was when he was first starting in the ministry, and he said his income was so low for such a long time he didn't have to pay any taxes. But gradually it caught up and he had to pay. And he said, I remember how I resented it. In fact, when I sent my tax form in, I addressed it to the Infernal Revenue Service. He said they never answered, but they cashed my check. The next year, I addressed it to the Eternal Revenue Service. But he said, I've repented from all those sins, and now I hope to pay my taxes cheerfully. The United States government has what they call a conscience fund for people who want to pay their debts to the government and remain anonymous. Some city governments have a similar fund. And I read recently about a city that had investigated some tax frauds and announced that several citizens were going to be indicted. They did not release the names of the citizens, but that week a number of people visited the city hall to straighten out their taxes, and more than half of them were not on the indictment list. So just a little bit of conscience and things get straightened out. We're to be truthful. As citizens, we're to be respectful. I need to talk about this for just a moment because I think sometimes as Christians, we violate this. We violate it because we're not in favor of the people who are over us in government. Please remember that these words were not written. They do not always apply to peaceful government. We're to be respectful of our rulers because of the office. 24, 21, and 22 says, "My son, fear the Lord and the king. Do not associate with those given to change, for their calamity will rise suddenly, and who knows the ruin these two can bring." 16:15 says, "In the light of the king's face is life, and his favor like a cloud of the latter rain." Justin Martyr lived in a time of great persecution, between 100 and 165, and the government was very corrupt. And one time he wrote in an open letter to those in authority over him these words, an open letter to the government. Listen to what he said. "Everywhere we, more readily than all men, endeavor to pay to those appointed by you the taxes, both ordinary and extraordinary, as we have been taught by Jesus. We worship only God, but in other things we will gladly serve you, acknowledging you as kings and rulers of men, and praying that with your kingly power you may be found to possess also sound judgment." An open letter to the government. That ought to be the spirit of every Christian. Rather than railing, and we go through our list of jokes and all the things that we do to ridicule those who are in authority, we ought to find the common ground where we can obey in absolute submission and respect and declare our allegiance and our loyalty to the government, because Christians have throughout history been known to be the best citizens in any culture. We're to be patient, says the Word of God. 25:15 says, "By long forbearance a ruler is persuaded, and a gentle tongue breaks a bone." Sometimes we try to get things changed. I'll tell you what, when you're trying to get things changed or when you're trying to get things approved, you got to have patience. That's one of the great virtues of a Christian, to be patient. It doesn't happen overnight. You've got to wait. You've got to be patient and gently deal with the issues that come. The Bible says that when you're dealing with the government, patience is a very important virtue.
11: Yeah. And I'll tell you one thing, you will learn it if you haven't already. One of the first things I learned when I moved to California was patience. I never stood in so many lines in my life growing up in the little village of Cedarville, Ohio. But in San Diego, you stand in line to get into restaurants, to eat in restaurants, to pay your bill in a restaurant. It's all very interesting. And patience is a quality that the Bible speaks about a lot, and it's very important for us, as we've learned today. We will continue our discussion tomorrow on powering up the wise, and I want you to be with us as we conclude this discussion from the book of Proverbs. Men and women, when you study Proverbs, you study it with a pencil and a pad, and you write down the scriptures that speak about the same things, and you collect the Proverbs together. That's what we've done in this series, and we want you to be a part of it going forward in the month of August. Hey, have a great day, and I'll see you next time right here on this good station for the next edition of Turning Point.
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9: Dr. David Jeremiah, looking forward to hearing from him. You can catch him tomorrow evening, just after the news at 10. Well, coming up, music from 10th Avenue North and Ren Collective, their song Take Heart, before we join Bernie Dimit for a different perspective on faith. It's Time to Get Over It is the title. I think that's a little bit harsh. Actually learning about different areas in our lives where we struggle, like self-esteem. And tonight, dealing with hurts from the past. That's coming up.
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0: The Long Way with Natalie Lane, 10th Avenue North and Ring Collective before that. Their song's called Take Heart. Well, coming up at 2, Bernie Dimer, just a couple of minutes away with a different perspective on faith. And he's been helping us to work through some of the things that we deal with, like insecurity. And tonight, dealing with hurts from the past. Bernie Dimer, coming up.
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8: Sticks and stones will break my bones, but names will never hurt me. Not much. In fact, the things people say can leave lifelong scars. People say, just get over it. But can you? Hi, I'm Bernie Dimet, and welcome to the program as we take a look at dealing with the hurts of the past from a different perspective. Sticks and stones will break my bones, but names will never hurt me, so the saying goes. But in fact, nothing could be further from the truth. When people call us names, when they hurt us or reject us or abuse us or talk behind our backs, those things can really hurt us. And for many people, they carry those old injuries around with them, often without really knowing it. And it robs them of the life that God always intended. If your dad didn't encourage you, chances are you'll have low self-esteem. If you were abused as a child, chances are you'll feel like a victim for much of your life. So is it possible to be set free from the hurts of the past? There's something really important that we need to know about the past. It's past. It's gone. There are lots of things out of our control. The past is one of the biggest ones of all. Doesn't matter what we do, how much we wish we could change it, how much we try. What's done is done. We can't change the past. We can only change from here on forward. Well, why is this so important? I mean, it's blindingly, glimpsingly obvious. Yet so many people live in the past. They live today constrained by the hurts of yesterday. I didn't have a happy childhood. I was abused. I was hurt. The kids at school weren't nice to me. The teacher. I mean, recently I was overseas with my wife. We were in Canada. And we were talking to our daughter who was staying with a friend for the couple of weeks that we were gone. Our daughter Melissa is 14. And there was one particular teacher who said something really hurtful to her. And so, of course, I rang the principal and I talked to the principal and dealt with it. But just one harsh word from an adult when we're growing up as teenagers, just one, can leave a mental scar. It can happen from parents. It happened to me while I was growing up. It's just the way I am. And we look back and we lament. We wish it was different, but it's not. And we turn it over and over in our mind, like a cow chewing its cud. Here's this crazy idea I have. When Jesus died on the cross for me, he purchased for me a new future. If anyone believes in him, they are a new creation. Everything old has passed away. And have a look. Everything else is new. And Jesus said, if I set you free, then you are actually free. You listen to the Apostle Paul. We are more than conquerors if we believe in Jesus. I can do anything through Christ Jesus who strengthens me. Okay, so there are some words on a page in a book called the Bible that tell us some things, but what do they really mean for life? Well, here's the crunch. And if you are someone who is struggling with the hurts of the past, you may not like what I have to say, but I have to say it to you anyway. Here is the crunch. You can live your life with the hurts of the past and believe that you can't change it. Or you can decide to believe what God says about you. Got a choice. I often joke, I mean, I would not make a good counsellor. You know, it's not my gift to sit with people. One of the people who helps me on this program, Max Harding, who is a great guy, and as well as being a fantastic producer, he also works in a counselling ministry. And he does a wonderful job at that. But that is not what I do. And I often joke that my form of counselling is to listen to people for 30 seconds and say, that's great, just get over it. In a sense, that doesn't help. And of course, when we have issues and hurts and problems from the past, we do have to bring them out and talk about them and deal with them. But some people talk about them and talk about them and talk about them and talk about them for the rest of their lives. They whinge and complain about some bad things that happened to them when they were children. Even people, let me say, who have said, look, I've seen what God did for me through Jesus Christ. I believe in him. And yet somehow these same people still want to live in the hurts of the past. The past is past. It's over. It's gone. Can't change it. Can't undo it. Can only come to grips with it and leave it behind. If it's past, shouldn't we leave it behind? Do you have some hurts? Let me ask you really kindly, but very directly, are you still wallowing in those hurts? If that's you, I have a word from God for you today, and that word is this: get over it. It is time to move on. I don't say that lightly. I don't say that with a smile on my face. It is time to move on. Let it go. Jesus bought you and me an eternal future. And it doesn't matter where you go in the Old Testament or the New Testament, what you see is a God who wants to bless us. Now, a lot of Christians in the New Testament went through a whole bunch of persecution. And you could say that they were victims in a sense. But when you look at Paul locked up in jail, singing and praising God, writing letters of encouragement to his friends in Philippi, you think, I don't think Paul was really a victim here. Would he have preferred to be doing something else? Probably. Paul would rather have not have been in jail. But there was no way that the Apostle Paul was living his life as a victim. He'd come to grips with what was happening to him very, very quickly. And quickly, he got over it. When we have hurts from the past, sometimes it is time to take the garbage out and let it go. If the past is past, maybe we need to get over it if Jesus bought us a future. Of course, the devil, well, he's happy for us to live wallowing in the pains of the past. He's only come to steal, kill, and destroy. But Jesus said, I have come that you would have an abundantly blessed life. So which one will it be? Will we continue to wallow in the pain and the hurts of the past, or will we decide to believe what God says about us and get over it? But hang on, Bernie, you don't understand my past. You don't understand how much it hurts. You just don't understand. Or maybe I don't. But here are the things that I do understand. You are an incredibly beautiful person in God's eyes. And when he sent Jesus to die, he had you in mind. He had me in mind. He had his love focused on us. And maybe some tough things have happened in our lives. But listen, show me just one person who's had a perfect life without any hurts, without any disappointments, without anything to look back on and regret. I don't know anyone like that, do you? Now look at this Jesus on the cross, the price that he paid to purchase a future for you and me. And tell me that there is something to be gained by hanging on to the past that he dealt with on the cross for us. Today, I believe you and I are together for one reason. Jesus has an invitation for you to live this abundant life. We all have decisions to make, and today, I challenge you to make a decision. Either choose to wallow in the past and let it rob you of your future, or choose to accept once and for all the abundant, blessed life that he came to give us. The decision is yours. Which one will it be? And if you're tempted to hang on to those past hurts, if they're hard to let go, give me just one good reason for you to hang on to them. I believe we've each been made to live an incredible life. Maybe today you can take that simple step of faith and say, that's exactly what I'm going to do. Before I go, I'd just like to remind you that if you have a prayer need, we would absolutely love to pray for you, because the only sort of prayer that the Bible teaches about is the sort that has powerful results. So if you'd like us to pray with you, in fact, if you'd like our whole prayer community to pray with you, stop by online at powerfulprayer.org to share your prayer request. It's completely confidential. Your name won't be displayed. And in fact, while you're there, perhaps you could pray for one or two others as well and leave them a word or two of encouragement. You can be such a mighty blessing to so many others by supporting them in prayer. God's word says that the prayer of the righteous is powerful and effective. So please allow us to pray for you and with you. And let's just see what God does, how he intervenes, how he chooses to bless you. That web address again is powerfulprayer.org. I'm Bernie Diamond, and I'll catch you again same time tomorrow with a different perspective.
0: Great to have your company tonight on Rhema, moments away from news at 11. That means almost time for Worship Nation with Equippers Worship, Magnify and Phil Wickham starting us off. 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It's all in soon after the news.

0: keeping you in the know. This is Rima News.
1: In this update, despite mixed labour market data, an economist says today's unemployment figures paint a clear picture. The rate reached an 11-year high of 5.6% in the June quarter, up from 5.4%. The employment rate is also rising at the same time. Westpac senior economist Michael Gordon says he always looks to unemployment figures, as other stats can have more errors.
2: It is less prone to those kind of errors, not entirely immune, but generally that is your better gauge if you're getting something that looks a bit unusual with the employment and participation numbers.
1: Police are calling on the public to help them piece together a violent rampage in Auckland's Epsom this morning. A man's expected to appear in court tomorrow on 14 charges after he allegedly assaulted a woman, stole a vehicle and ploughed into a group of teenage cyclists, leaving three hospitalised. A suggestion new cards accrediting service dogs will address the non-existent problem. A new nationally consistent card will be rolled out in the coming months to make sure disabled people aren't stopped for having the dogs with them. It states denying access is against the law and has a link for further information. Independent disability advocate Jane Carrigan says it's a bit over the top.
3: Next, we're going to be issuing ID for people with an intellectual disability so they can get into universities to visit their library or something. I mean, seriously.
1: Ukraine says at least 17 people have been killed as Russia fired dozens of ballistic missiles at Kyiv, hitting warehouses and a train station. President Volodymyr Zelensky says his country's lack of missile defences cost lives. He called on foreign allies to help replenish supplies. Moscow says it struck seven logistics centres that it claims provide drone parts and military equipment. NASA says a collision between the moon and a piece of space junk the size of a bus poses no danger to Earth. The 4,000-kilo rocket fragment is believed to have smashed into the lunar surface earlier after floating aimlessly in orbit for 18 months. Ahead of the crash, SpaceX's Julianus Shamon said it was a stray piece of one of their rocket launch modules.
4: A mixture of solar activity and gravity forces have put it on a path towards the moon. We're pretty excited about it. I know a lot of the teams are going to go observe the disposal, so pretty exciting.
1: In sport, swapping usual flanker Duplessis Karifi to second five was dictated by injuries, not to prove his versatility for a potential All Blacks recall. Wellington NPC coach Trent Reinata has made the shock call to play the 8-test Lucy in the backs against Auckland at Western Springs on Saturday. Former world number two Cam Smith wants LIV Golf to survive, but will reluctantly rejoin the establishment if the Rebel League turns to custard. Saudi Arabia's public investment fund will withdraw its financial support at the end of the season, leaving LIV officials scrambling to generate replacement revenue streams. 2022 Open champion Smith says he'll go back to the PGA Tour as a last resort.
5: If it was the only option, I think that's where everyone would want to be, for sure, 100%. You know, it'd go back to, like, old times.
1: And a pay war has been averted across the ditch after Australia's super netball players agreed to an updated collective player agreement for 2027. To the weather forecast now, and for Northland to Waitomo, including Coromandel, Bay of Plenty, Taupo and Taumarunui, fine with overnight frosts that will be severe in places. For Taranaki to Wellington, including Taihape, a few showers will clear overnight, fine tomorrow with morning frosts. For Gisborne to Wairarapa, showers with occasional small hail and snow to 500 metres, gradually easing and retreating to the coast and then becoming fine in the morning. For all of the South Island, fine, overnight frosts that will be severe in many places. And for the Chatham Islands, cloudy periods and occasional showers. That's news, sport and weather. I'm Stuart Willey.
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0: From the Bible, this is the confidence we have in approaching God, that if we ask anything according to His will, He hears us. 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
7: That was 1 John chapter 5, verse 14. He hears us. And isn't that a good reminder? And when you see the answers to your prayers, even if it's some of the ones that are smaller while you're waiting for the answers to the bigger ones, it encourages you. He heard that prayer. He answered that prayer, and He's heard my other prayers as well. That's what I've been thinking about lately. And maybe that encourages you. I hope it does. We're into worship time with Phil Wickham. What an awesome God He is. Magnify, love divine, and equip His worship. Beginning the hour with Living in Freedom.

0: God.
1: What an awesome God. With Phil Wickham there and Magnify Love Divine, starting off with Equippers Worship, the song Living in Freedom. Well, coming up at just after 11:30, your word for today, daily devotional, reminding you that God is with you. And one day in the future, he has good plans for us. He is going to turn what seems like the end into a whole new world. When he turned graves, we'll turn graves into gardens.

John Waller while I'm waiting. Leading us towards our Word for Today daily devotional. Soon God is with you is the title tonight. We need to hear that reminder, don't we? You are not alone. Joshua 5:14 is our scripture for this one. So that's coming up after a song from Chris Tomlin. Holy is the Lord.

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1: As commander of the army of the Lord, I have now come. From Joshua 5 verse 14. The Bible tells us, when Joshua was near Jericho, he looked up and saw a man standing in front of him with a drawn sword in his hand. Joshua went up to him and asked, "Are you for us or for our enemies?" "Neither," he replied, "but as commander of the army of the Lord, I have now come." Then Joshua fell face down to the ground in reverence and asked him, "What message does my Lord have for his servant?" The commander of the Lord's army replied, "Take off your sandals, for the place where you are standing is holy." And Joshua did so. From Joshua 5 verses 13 to 15. The message here is unmistakable. Jericho may have its walls, but Joshua, you have more. You have God. He is with you. Isn't that the word Joshua needed? A reminder of God's almighty presence. Isn't that what you need? To know that God is near, that you are never alone, and that in your darkest hour, in your deepest questions, the Lord will never leave you. David said, "Lord, you alone are my inheritance, my cup of blessing. You guard all that is mine. I will bless the Lord who guides me. I know the Lord is always with me. I will not be shaken, for he is right beside me. No wonder my heart is glad and I rejoice." From Psalm 16, verses 5 to 9. Are you facing a Jericho level challenge? Do what Joshua did. He lifted his eyes and behold, a man stood opposite him. From Joshua 5 verse 13, you've looked at the problem long enough. Lift your eyes to the problem solver, Jesus.
0: 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You can also read it online at rima.co.nz.

from Jamie Gambo Chain and Salau, Our Father. That was the radio version. And Chris Tomlin, before the word for today, Holy is the Lord. All part of Worship Nation as we take a look at our verse of the day now. 1 Samuel 16 and verse 7 tonight. The Lord does not look at the things man looks at. Man looks at the outward appearance, but the Lord looks to the heart. 1 Samuel 16 and verse 7. Have you ever wondered how many potentially good friends you may have lost simply by judging them on your first impression of them? And how many people that you looked at that seemed to be remarkable ended up turning out to be, well, not so remarkable after all? It's amazing at how the first impression that we have of many people is seldom telling us much about their substance. We're not really going to be able to evaluate people properly until the Lord reveals what is really in their hearts at the judgment. But we also know that what comes out of a person's mouth and what we see in their behaviour, that certainly tells us something about their heart. Matthew 5:15-18 talks about that. Over time, we get to see what their hearts are about. Their hearts reveal who the person truly is on the inside. So don't think that we should give people time to reveal what is in their hearts before we decide about them. Let's not judge people prematurely by their outward appearance. Let's give them time to reveal their hearts. And let's remember that God knows and will judge each of us by our hearts and not by our appearances. Proverbs 16 verses 2 and 17 verse 3 speaks of that. Our scripture tonight found in 1 Samuel 16. The Lord does not look at the things man looks at. Man looks at the outward appearance, but the Lord looks at the heart. 1 Samuel 16 and verse 7.

0: safe.
1: Still Waters. Such a good song, isn't it? And a great way to learn Psalm 23. That was Lena Crawford. And from Vineyard Worship and Lucy Grimble. Thanks and praise. Heading out with music from Sonic Flood next as we make our way towards your latest news, sport and weather update for tomorrow at 12. Then Jeff Vines in, part of the lineup with your host Gary, joining us just after 12. I'm Rosemary Jane. Thanks for your company tonight. I hope tomorrow goes well. Take care.

0: keeping you in the know. This is Rima News.
1: In this update, police are calling on the public to help them piece together a violent rampage in Auckland's Epsom early on Wednesday. A man's expected to appear in court later on 14 charges after he allegedly assaulted a woman, stole a vehicle and ploughed into a group of teenage cyclists, leaving three hospitalised. District Commander Superintendent Sunny Patel says there are a number of onlookers and those who saw the events or have dash cam video could help the investigation. The finance minister says fresh unemployment figures confirm the difficulties stemming from global uncertainty. Stats NZ data shows the rate jumped from 5.4% in the March quarter to 5.6% for June. That's the highest level in 11 years and higher than most economists were picking. Nicola Willis says overseas tensions really impact Kiwi job seekers, and that's reflected in the statistics.
2: Global uncertainty and an oil price shock saw many employers put off intentions to hire new workers or create jobs.
1: The search has been suspended for an 80-year-old woman missing in Golden Bay. Natalie Alexander Browning was last seen entering the water near Pohara on July 6, wearing a pink fluffy top and black sneakers. Police are still asking people to keep an eye out for her clothing near the shoreline. A marketing expert says Jetstar's decision to charge for overhead carry-on luggage is just business. From February, all passengers' underseat luggage can weigh more, up to 10 kilos, but they'll have to fork out an extra $23 to use the overhead bins. Auckland University marketing professor Mike Lee says it's an attempt by the airline to separate itself from other carriers.
3: This will rationalise some of that premium overhead sort of space now, and then, of course, they'll be making a nice little profit on that, hopefully.
1: A top UN official is warning the world faces a new surge in the cost of food. The chief economist of the Food and Agriculture Organization says wars in Iran and Ukraine, as well as El Nino and Europe's heat waves, have set up a perfect storm of higher costs and lower crop yields. Maximo Toredo says a farm profitability will be hit, even with a spike in commodity prices. And an unofficial world record has been set in Southland's Riverton, creating the longest ever cheese roll. Local primary school pupils and a modified conveyor buffet toaster helped make the 10.1-metre-long delicacy. But cafe owner Rahul Dilman says he's had no reply from Guinness World Records over the feat, and the evidence has been consumed by the children. In sport, an injury crisis just one round into the NPC is the chief reason for flanker Du Plessis Karifi being named at second five for Wellington's away clash against Auckland this Saturday. The shock positional switch is overshadowing Auckland prop Angus Ta'avau's 300th first-class appearance in the same match at Western Springs. Penrith NRL star Isaiah Papali is thrilled to be playing in his hometown against his old team tomorrow night. The second rower made 63 appearances for the Warriors before crossing the Tasman. Papali says playing in Auckland is truly special.
4: We're really excited for it, and for a few of us it's home. For myself it's home, and I'm excited to go play in front of my family.
1: And Australia's super netball clubs can now start contracting players and preparing for their 2027 campaigns after finalising an updated collective player agreement for the next 12 months. To the weather now, and for Northland to Waitomo, including Coromandel, Bay of Plenty, Taupo and Taumarunui, fine, with overnight frosts that will be severe in places. For Taranaki to Wellington, including Taihape, a few showers will clear overnight, fine tomorrow with morning frosts. For Gisborne to Wairarapa, showers with occasional small hail and snow to 500 metres, gradually easing and retreating to the coast, and then becoming fine in the morning. For all of the South Island, fine. Overnight frosts will be severe in many places. And for the Chatham Islands, cloudy periods and occasional showers. That's news, sport and weather. I'm Stuart Willey.
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0: From the Bible. And he is the head of the body, the church. 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
2: Hello, my name is Bill, and thanks for joining me. This is Today with Jeff Vines, and we're about to hear the rest of a message from Pastor Jeff talking about truth and love. He's in the books of Jeremiah and also Daniel chapter 2, with a message about God's love and how this can be a transforming power in society if believers follow Daniel's example. Here's Pastor Jeff now to finish the message.
3: Now, Hananiah is presenting this message to the people of God. And in the midst of this, Jeremiah, the true prophet of God, living back in Judah, he writes a letter to Daniel, Shadrach, Meshach, and Abednego, and everyone living in an exilic community. And he says, don't listen to Hananiah. This is what the word of the Lord is. Now, remember, Jeremiah is the true prophet of God. And Jeremiah's letter in Jeremiah 29 became the blueprint for how you live in an exile world. I'm going to read it again. This is what the Lord Almighty, the God of Israel, says to those I carried into exile from Jerusalem to Babylon. Build houses and settle down. Plant gardens and eat what they produce. Marry and have sons and daughters. Find wives for your sons and give your daughters in marriage so that they too may have sons and daughters. Increase in number there. Do not decrease. Also seek the peace and prosperity of the city to which I've carried you into exile. Pray to the Lord for it, because if it prospers, you too will prosper. Do not let the prophets and diviners among you deceive you. Now, this would have been absolutely shocking, unbelievably counterintuitive. Jeremiah says, don't withdraw. Don't pray that God would punish them. Don't wish destruction upon the city. Don't rejoice in their downfall. Can I just stop there? Okay, we're going to get personal. How many of you wish something bad would happen to Hillary Clinton? How many of you wish that something bad would happen to Donald Trump? How many of you wish that something bad would happen to CNN or Fox or MSNBC? See, you got a problem. The information we're given is that God doesn't work that way. He says, seek the peace and prosperity of the city to which I've carried you into exile. Pray to the Lord for it, because if it prospers, you too will prosper. You should be praying for Hillary Clinton and Donald Trump. Do you want to understand the book of Daniel as we go deeper into it? Then it begins by understanding Jeremiah 29 and the blueprint for living in a Christian or Western, rather, society. How do we live a life of integrity that mirrors the message of God in a world that is hostile toward God? Now, ultimately, here's what we learn quickly. Three powerful truths. This is the blueprint. I think the first thing God would say to us today is, chill. Chill. I got this. Love, plant some gardens, take a wife, take a husband, go to school. I got this. Pray. Three things. Number one, remind yourself what God is doing. History is about redemption. Redeeming man is God's ultimate priority. Helping people far from God come near is your calling. So what God is saying is, this Babylonian takeover is all part of my plan. Could you imagine the Israelites hearing that? What? The destruction of Jerusalem and your exile, saw it coming, didn't stop it. It's part of my plan that you lost cultural power, Christians. It's part of my plan that you're living in a pagan, wicked city. It's part of my plan to use you for purposes of redemption. I need you to help this pagan society reimagine itself. And I can't do that if you separate from them and pray for their destruction. You know, my father told me once, be careful that you pray for people's destruction. Be careful for praying that God would bring destruction on injustice, because you might be the first one he takes out. I remember my dad saying that a long time ago. God is saying to his people, you're having to live as believers in an unbelieving world. It's part of my plan. I designed this. Now move in there. Don't stay away. Show them what it's like to be the people of God. Let them see your holiness and purity, your grace and your mercy, your kindness. Let them see your determination to make this place a place of prosperity. Seek the peace and prosperity of the city to which I have carried you into exile. Pray to the Lord for it, because if it prospers, you too will prosper. So if we're doing our job, that means our schools are going to be better. Our city's going to be better. Poverty should decrease. Prosperity should increase. We don't snipe from the bushes, man. We infiltrate and permeate. We plant. You know what we do? We build care centers. We improve schools. And we plant spiritual gardens. Now, here's the second thing. Refuse to believe that the only choices you have are separation or assimilation. These are two important words. The false prophets say, separate, because if you don't, you'll become like them. You'll assimilate. If you don't completely withdraw from these pagans, if you'll start to think like them, talk like them, walk like them, pursue what they pursue, live how they live, worship their gods, you need to quarantine because they're contagious. Like most Christians treat their unsaved neighbors. Come on, there you go. What do Christian parents do? Don't go to those neighbor kids. You know, stay away from those evil people. And somewhere along the line, as a Christian, you're supposed to realize you're evil too. You've just been saved by grace. And people say, well, I pray for justice. Really? You want justice is what you want? No, I think you want grace. I don't think you want justice. God says there are more than just those two options. He says, increase in number there, do not decrease. Important phrase. What he's saying is don't just blend in. Don't become like them. Don't lose your identity. Don't become Babylonians. Know your number. Know who you are. Stay in a covenant relationship and increase. And in heaven's name, don't assimilate. Don't become like them. But in heaven's name, don't separate. Build houses, settle down, plant gardens, eat what they produce, marry and have sons and daughters, and seek the prosperity of the city. Move in there. Be deeply involved in the city, economically, culturally, socially. Raise your family in the city, but live distinctively as my people. Listen, you know what he's asking them to do? He's asking them to be spiritually bicultural. I want you to move into the city of man, but remain citizens of the city of God. I don't want you to love me and hate the city, or love the city and forget me. I want you to love both. Don't assimilate, but don't separate. And the third word we've talked about, but permeate. Integrate deeply into the culture while keeping your identity. All right, so here's the real problem then. Well, how's the church the problem? The real problem is not the impurity of the world. The real problem is the impurity of the church. There's no distinction anymore. Now, originally, the gospel, not only originally, but now today, the gospel was supposed to be a powerful force where the Holy Spirit of God comes into the life of the believer. And as he comes into your life, there's supposed to be this dramatic transformation that enables you not to be perfect. I mean, you wish you could be. And every time I use Play-Doh, I can never get it out. But that we're trying to be. So I like to use this illustration. So let's say this is the world represented by the green, okay, the earth, everything in it. And what's supposed to happen is the church is supposed to infiltrate the world. So that when you mix it together, see, we're not outside. We're not separated from it. We go right in the middle of it. So that all through every aspect of the world, cultural, socially, politically, everything, there's these Christian, see that? You see little Christian context and Christian influence, and you see benevolence, you see compassion. What happens, though, is generation by generation, if the church doesn't maintain its purity, then over time, the world is so overpowering that it covers completely any purity, any goodness, any compassion, to where what was once church becomes filled completely with the impurities of the world, and the church can no longer be seen. The real problem is not the impurity of the world. And so the scriptures ask you, this is a good time for you to take some inventory. Have you assimilated into the world? Folks, if I follow you around for a couple of weeks of your life, and I don't see any difference in you that I would in someone who's not a Christ follower, that is a significant problem. I don't want to get legalistic. That's not my point here. We're saved by grace through faith. I got it. So don't think, but if you go to the same movies everybody else goes to, and you do the same thing that everybody else does, and you read the same stuff that everybody else reads, and you watch the same stuff on television everybody else watches, and you don't have a sense of character in you that would stand out, that would be different without you having to say a word, if there isn't some sense of integrity and honesty and character in you, if you're just, look, if there's no distinction in you, then the problem is that you don't have a message. There's no message because there's no transformation. There's nothing God has done that's so supernatural in your life as to compel people to look at you and say, he's different, she's different, which means You moved into Babylon. You did the first thing right, but the second thing you messed up. You became a Babylonian. Are you different? Really different? And if you're not, that's a problem. But for some of you, you've done both. You've assimilated, and yet you've separated yourself too. So in other words, you're just like the world, but to make things worse, you live in holy huddles. So even if you do have a dramatic transformation, nobody ever sees it because you live your life like my church, my early church, my first church taught me to live. You don't, there's no one life in your life. You're not investing in anybody far from God. There's no intentionality in your life to share Christ. The Matthew party that we talked about a few weeks ago, you would never even think of that. And a thing that ran through this church a few years ago was direction, not intention, determines destination. So you can tell me that you want to change the world all you want, but if there's not intentionality in your life when you say, this is how I'm going to do it. Look, we did the Matthew party sermon, but if you don't start planning that, it's never going to happen. If you don't start planning how it is that you're going to have a relationship with somebody far from God and over time be able to bring them close to God, it's never going to happen because the flow of the world is powerful. The natural flow of the world, the stream of the world will suck you into it and you can't get out of it without great intentionality. You've got to decide to swim upstream. You've got to go against the grain. And the problem with the West is not the impurity of the world. It's always been there. The problem is the church and its impurity. The problem with the West is not the impurity of the world. It's always been there. The problem is the church and its impurity. There's no distinction. So, you know, I would ask you questions like, are you sexually pure? Do you maintain that sex is in the confines of marriage the way God designed? Or have you just been sucked into the mold of the world? They tell us that 75% of all men are addicted to pornography or about to be addicted to pornography. That's pretty sad. Are you like that? Are you have an addiction in here that's destroying you? See, what we need is a revival of purity and repentance. What we need is the church to say, enough is enough. I've been sucked into the mold of the world. And I'm not just going to come to church and smile and sing my songs. I'm actually going to change the way I'm living. If you don't change the way you're living, yeah, you may still go to heaven. I can't be your judge there. You're saved by grace through faith, but I can tell you this. That there's a problem if we're not used by God through some kind of distinction. We live in this society and we're supposed to remind ourselves of what God is doing and we're supposed to refuse to believe that the only choices we have is separation and assimilation, that we can actually permeate society. But that requires you to be different and live a godly life. Stop using grace as an excuse to sin against God. And finally, third, we're supposed to rejoice in the prosperity of the city. This is hard for some to recognize. He says, pray for, become an active part in God blessing the Babylon. So in other words, God wants to bless us, but it happens through the blessings of the city. And the city is blessed when there's a march toward holiness. But there's only a march toward holiness when you and I are praying for revival and changing the way we live. It's easy to snipe from the bushes and talk about how bad the world is and how bad the West is and oh, it's horrible and to hide ourselves away. But the Bible tells us in Jeremiah 29:7, seek the peace and prosperity of the city to which I've carried you into exile. Pray, seek peace, prosperity, pray the city would prosper. And the word peace there is the word shalom, which is more than a greeting. It's total well-being, multidimensional well-being, blessing, fulfillment, spiritual, physical, even material well-being, economic well-being. We're supposed to be praying that there's an economic blessing on this nation and on our valley because of our presence here. Go in there and make it a better place. Let the Babylonians see what happens when the people of God move into the city of man. Oh, that's a great line, isn't it? Let them see what happens when the people of God move into the city of man, economically, socially, spiritually. There should be prosperity. So if our neighborhoods are falling apart, it's not because there's evil in the neighborhoods. It's because there's a lack of holiness in the church. Jeremiah says, love the city of man for the sake of the city of God. And this became a blueprint. Now, just quickly, one more thing. Let me tell you, as we get into Daniel, how seriously Daniel took this blueprint. Because think about Daniel. He's completely monotheistic. He stayed true to God. He's utterly committed to the exclusive sovereign God of the Bible. No idolatry in his life, one God. He says, I will not defile myself with the king's food. I will never bow down to another God. And then he goes away and he learns the ways of Babylon so that he can explain the ways of God. How did Daniel get into this position that he's in? He is extremely high in civil service. The wise men run everything. He's part of that group, which meant that when he went to Babylon and he was carted off with the wise men, he would have to go through an entire liberal arts education. So to get where Daniel is, he would have had to study Babylonian culture, enchantment, magic, divination, astrology, the practice of which was an abomination to God. For Daniel to study this and not be tainted by it meant three things. He had a strong foundation in biblical principles. He had a strong relationship with God, which happens in prayer meetings and worship sessions of your own. And third, this is the big one, he had a strong accountability in community. Who was Daniel's community? Who was in Daniel's community group? Shadrach, Meshach, and Abednego. You don't survive that kind of culture in isolation. Daniel is a believer who mastered that stuff, living and working at the highest level in Babylonian culture, pagan culture, but living life distinctively as a believer in God, the God of the Bible. So he takes his abilities and his giftings, he contextualizes them, and infiltrates culture, and ended up bringing redemption to it. Chapter 3 and 4, he actually ended up lightening the load of a pagan king. And the reason is his blueprint was Jeremiah 29, and the rest of us are locked into assimilation or separation. One more time, seek the peace and prosperity of the city to which I have carried you into exile. Pray to the Lord for it, because if it prospers, you too will prosper. Now, folks, now is our time. This is it. Oh, man, it just came to my mind. Kenny Loggins, this is it. I should have copied those lyrics down. That was a great song, was it? Great song. This is our time. This is the time. We need people in every profession, in every sector of the marketplace, to be intentional about being salt and light in their spheres of influence. We have professionals all in. In God's mind, a pastor in the kingdom of God is no greater than a politician who's working in the city of man for the kingdom of God. You see what I mean? It doesn't matter who you are, making everything we touch for the sake of the city man, of the city of man and the city of God, everything that we touch should be better. Whether you're blue collar, white collar, or even no collar, whoever you are. But to do this, folks, we're on the cusp. We've got to be unified in our desire to permeate our world. We got to all be in. The Bible says a house divided will not stand. We cannot be divided. We've got to go in force together. When I think of what God is doing, I just got back from Australia. You say, what are you doing over there again? I don't think you realize the relationships that we're building with key churches all over the world who believe in one hope, one life in Christ, who love this DNA, who are coming alongside of us. We are building this conglomerate of leaders across the land to infiltrate, to permeate our world, to not snipe from the bushes, but equip our people, the people of God, to go out and change communities in the world. But everybody has to be on board, everyone. We need the pursuit of holiness. I'm asking you to walk out of here, and whatever it is in your life that you need to repent of, repent, man, for the sake of the kingdom of God and the city of man. Stop assimilating. If you've got sexual impurities in your life, come on, walk out of here and say enough. Enough. I'm going to live a holy and pure life. If you're pursuing money above and beyond, now there's nothing wrong with money, but if you pursue it above and beyond everything else, above God, yes, stop. Stop living for monetary gain and live for spiritual vitality. That's why Jesus said, if you're going to be a Christ follower, you're going to seek first the kingdom of God. When I lived in Zimbabwe, there was a Zambian proverb that goes like this, little by little makes a bundle. This is the call on our life. It's amazing how many sticks an African woman can carry. The load. And the reason is it's one stick at a time. And you don't realize how heavy it's getting, and your body adjusts itself. They can carry enormous weight on their head, and we're talking for miles and miles. Little by little makes a bundle. We will not have the impact God has called us to have locally and globally until you put your stick in the pile. Everybody, little by little makes a bundle. A few cannot carry the load. When everybody uses their time and their talents and pursues purity, then we become an unstoppable force Just like the church was in the first century, just like it was in 300, just like it was in the Great Awakening. It can happen. Stop sniping from the bushes. Pursue holiness and purity, and we can change the world. This is our time. We're on the cusp, man. I come back fired up because I see what's happening. We are getting the gospel to the most remote places on planet Earth. You would not believe it, what's happening in places like Nepal and Bhutan and Bangladesh. It's amazing. The message going out to the world through doors God has opened. And I pray that everyone would get the message from Jeremiah 29. Don't separate, but don't assimilate. Permeate your sphere of influence with the gospel. Now is our time. Father, I thank you and praise you for the story of the Babylonian captivity that would help us and teach us how it is we should live in a time when we think that we've been sidelined, alienated, that we are indeed exiled. Father, I pray that you would help us to see that you have called us for such a time as this. And the problem isn't the impurity of the world, it's us. When we truly become the church, we are unstoppable. The gates of Hades cannot prevail against it. When the people of God come together and use their time and their talents and their resources to change the world, I pray, Father God, in Christ's name, open our eyes that we might be agents of change. In Christ's name, amen.
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0: 20 to 1 on a Thursday morning. It is just a wee bit nippy outside. In fact, it's been cold the last couple of days. What, yesterday? Was it pretty well the coldest day of the year? Mind you, we'll have to see what this morning brings along because it's pretty nippy outside as well. Minus 1 in Nelson yesterday, minus 9 in Twizel. Yep, we are in the midst of winter.
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7: 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Anyone can impress with big words, clever arguments, or a sharp tongue. But real wisdom?

0: real wisdom doesn't come out of your mouth. It shows up in your life. Hi, I'm Bernie Diamond and welcome again to Fresh. I've always had a sharp mind and a quick tongue. On the one hand, you can argue that that's quite an advantage in life, and it is. But on the other, as happened countless times, it can come across as arrogant, hurtful, and rude. God's had to do a lot of work in me to change that, to soften me, to help me empathize, something he's still doing. It turns out that wisdom is a whole bunch more than simply being clever. James chapter 3, verse 13. Are there those among you who are truly wise and understanding? Then they should show it by living right and doing good things with a gentle spirit. Wisdom doesn't come from being proud. The world may well equate wisdom with high IQ, success, and influence, but for God, wisdom is proven in gentleness, in humility, in living rightly. And here's the thing, we see that wisdom most clearly in Jesus. He didn't strut into Jerusalem with a sword, he entered on a donkey. He didn't crush his enemies, he laid his life down for them. And in that act of humility, he revealed the deepest wisdom of all, the wisdom of the cross. So if you want to assess whether or not wisdom is shaping your life, don't look at how clever you may think you are. Look at how humbly you live. Because true wisdom is always gentle, and true wisdom always looks like Jesus. That's God's word, fresh for you today. Man, I am so passionate about seeing your life transformed as you receive the word of God into your heart. 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And while you're there, if you need prayer for anything, you can share your prayer request so that we can pray with you. 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
1: In this update, police are calling on the public to help them piece together a violent rampage in Auckland's Epsom early on Wednesday. A man's expected to appear in court later on 14 charges after he allegedly assaulted a woman, stole a vehicle and ploughed into a group of teenage cyclists, leaving three hospitalised. District Commander Superintendent Sunny Patel says there are a number of onlookers and those who saw the events or have dash cam video could help the investigation. The finance minister says fresh unemployment figures confirm the difficulties stemming from global uncertainty. Stats NZ data shows the rate jumped from 5.4% in the March quarter to 5.6% for June. That's the highest level in 11 years and higher than most economists were picking. Nicola Willis says overseas tensions really impact Kiwi job seekers, and that's reflected in the statistics.
2: Global uncertainty and an oil price shock saw many employers put off intentions to hire new workers or create jobs.
1: The search has been suspended for an 80-year-old woman missing in Golden Bay. Natalie Alexander Browning was last seen entering the water near Pohara on July 6, wearing a pink fluffy top and black sneakers. Police are still asking people to keep an eye out for her clothing near the shoreline. A marketing expert says Jetstar's decision to charge for overhead carry-on luggage is just business. From February, all passengers' underseat luggage can weigh more, up to 10 kilos, but they'll have to fork out an extra $23 to use the overhead bins. Auckland University marketing professor Mike Lee says it's an attempt by the airline to separate itself from other carriers.
3: This will rationalise some of that premium overhead sort of space now, and then, of course, they'll be making a nice little profit on that, hopefully.
1: A top UN official is warning the world faces a new surge in the cost of food. The chief economist of the Food and Agriculture Organization says wars in Iran and Ukraine, as well as El Nino and Europe's heat waves, have set up a perfect storm of higher costs and lower crop yields. Maximo Toredo says farm profitability will be hit, even with a spike in commodity prices. And an unofficial world record has been set in Southland's Riverton, creating the longest ever cheese roll. Local primary school pupils and a modified conveyor buffet toaster helped make the 10.1-metre-long delicacy. But cafe owner Rahul Dilman says he's had no reply from Guinness World Records over the feat, and the evidence has been consumed by the children. In sport, an injury crisis just one round into the NPC is the chief reason for flanker Du Plessis Karifi being named at second five for Wellington's away clash against Auckland this Saturday. The shock positional switch is overshadowing Auckland prop Angus Ta'avau's 300th first-class appearance in the same match at Western Springs. Penrith NRL star Isaiah Papali is thrilled to be playing in his hometown against his old team tomorrow night. The second rower made 63 appearances for the Warriors before crossing the Tasman. Papali says playing in Auckland is truly special.
4: We're really excited for it, and for a few of us it's home. For myself it's home, and I'm excited to go play in front of my family.
1: And Australia's super netball clubs can now start contracting players and preparing for their 2027 campaigns after finalising an updated collective player agreement for the next 12 months. To the weather now, and for Northland to Waitomo, including Coromandel, Bay of Plenty, Taupo and Taumarunui, fine, with overnight frosts that will be severe in places. For Taranaki to Wellington, including Taihape, a few showers will clear overnight, fine tomorrow with morning frosts. For Gisborne to Wairarapa, showers with occasional small hail and snow to 500 metres, gradually easing and retreating to the coast, and then becoming fine in the morning. For all of the South Island, fine. Overnight frosts will be severe in many places. And for the Chatham Islands, cloudy periods and occasional showers. That's news, sport and weather. I'm Stuart Willie.
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8: Let's go on. The law stirs up sin. Why? Because it says, you can do it. Go on. Rely on yourself. All you have to do is keep these rules. And it tricks you into self-reliance, self-dependence. That's the way the law deceives us. And please let me say, there's nothing wrong with the law. Paul goes on in the same chapter to say the law is good, the law is perfect. There's nothing wrong with the law. The problem is in us. In our fleshly nature, we all have a desire to be independent. I am sure most of you have watched a baby. I notice about 2 years old, this desire really comes to the top. And you say to this sweet little toddler of 2 years old, come here, and she turns around and walks in the opposite direction. Huh? Is that right? That's the old carnal nature manifesting itself in us. And the law is God's diagnostic to bring that problem right out into the open. You see, if you went to the doctor and you said, Doctor, I have a stomach ache, he wouldn't just reach up and take a box of tablets. He'd try to find out the cause of your stomach ache. In other words, before he prescribed a remedy, he would seek a diagnosis. And that's how God deals with us. He doesn't offer us a remedy until he's diagnosed our problem. Then we know we need the remedy in the worst way. So let's go on now to Romans chapter 10, verse 4. For Christ is the end of the law for righteousness to everyone who believes. So if you become a believer in Jesus Christ, it's the end of the law. Not the end of the law in every sense, but the end of the law for righteousness. As a means to achieve righteousness with God, Christ put an end to the law. When he died, that was it. And when he rose from the dead, he offered us a new way of being righteous with God, which was not the keeping of the law. So Christ is the end of the law for righteousness. He's not the end of the law as a part of the Word of God or as a part of the history of Israel or as an example of the way that God deals with people. That the law is still there. But as a means to achieve righteousness, the death of Christ on the cross finally put an end to the law. Now let's look for a moment at the example of the Galatian Christians. And Galatians is an interesting epistle. If you were theologically minded, and I were to ask you what is the problem that Paul deals with in Galatians, you might answer legalism. That's the official theological description of this problem. Now, most of the letters that Paul writes to churches, he begins with a glowing thankfulness to God for all the good that's in them. Even the Corinthian church, where there was a man living with his father's wife, and where there was drunkenness at the Lord's table, he begins with a glowing expression of his gratitude to God for God's grace. But when he deals with the Galatians, he's so, if I may say, hot under the collar that he doesn't spend any time thanking God for his grace. What was the problem with the Galatians? Not drunkenness, not immorality, but what? Legalism. And Paul viewed that as a much more serious threat to their well-being than immorality or drunkenness. Now, please understand, I'm not saying that God condones immorality or drunkenness, but I'm saying it's a much easier problem to deal with than legalism, because legalism is so subtle. It appears so good. We feel so right about it that it's hard for us to be delivered from it. But this is what Paul says in Galatians 1, verse 6. I marvel that you are turning away so soon from him who called you in the grace of Christ to a different gospel, which is not another, but there are some who trouble you and want to pervert the gospel of Christ. See, he didn't have anything good to say. He just said, I'm amazed you've turned away so quickly. Into what? Into legalism. Into keeping a set of rules and believing that they could be made righteous by that. And then in Galatians chapter 3, he returns to this theme, beginning at verse 1. O foolish Galatians, who has bewitched you? I remember years ago reading that verse and suddenly realizing that, quote, Pentecostal or charismatic Christians could be bewitched, because there's no question that these were charismatic. It solved a big problem in my mind, because it explained to me a situation that had arisen in a church I was pastoring. I won't go into the details, but I saw that my whole congregation had been bewitched by the wife of the previous pastor, who had divorced her husband and married one of the board members, and still dominated those people spiritually. So let me just offer this as help to you. If you're dealing with some problem that you can't understand, it may be it's this problem. the people you're dealing with have been bewitched. Paul uses it in a very clear meaning. Actually, the Greek word for bewitched means to strike with the eye. They've been smitten with the eye. They've come under the gaze of an eye that bewitches them. I had a Greek Orthodox priest come to me years ago who'd become charismatic, and he came to me for prayer. He said, "I've been bewitched. Somebody has put the evil eye on me." And he was a very sober man, and he knew his Bible. I don't want to spend time on this, but I just want to open up to you the fact that this is a possibility. In fact, in some places, it's a probability. All right. O foolish Galatians, who has bewitched you, before whose eyes Jesus Christ was clearly portrayed as crucified? Paul says, "I presented to you the message of the cross. I depicted to you Jesus crucified for our sins. How can you have been moved away from that to some other basis of righteousness? This only I want to learn from you. Did you receive the Spirit, the Holy Spirit, by the works of the law or by the hearing of faith? Were you baptized in the Holy Spirit because you kept a set of rules or because you heard the message and received it with faith?" Let me ask you that question. Is there anyone here in this particular session who was baptized in the Holy Spirit as a result of keeping a set of rules? The answer is no one. We need to bear that in mind. We were not saved by keeping a set of rules. We didn't receive the baptism in the Holy Spirit by keeping a set of rules. We received them, as Paul says, by the hearing of faith. We listened with faith to the message we heard, we believed it, and we received. And then he says, "Are you so foolish? Having begun in the Spirit, the Holy Spirit, are you now being made perfect by the flesh?" When it's put that way, it's stupidity, isn't it? If you needed the Holy Spirit to start you on the pathway of righteousness, how can you ever cease to be dependent on the Holy Spirit? How can you ever rely on your own little set of rules? But you see, this is very real. Paul goes on in the 10th verse, "For as many as are of the works of the law are under the curse. For it is written, cursed is everyone who does not continue in all things which are written in the book of the law to do them." If you're going to be justified by keeping the law, you have to keep the whole law all the time. And if you try to keep the law and do not keep the whole law all the time, you come under the curse pronounced on. Cursed is the one who does not keep the words of this law all the time. Is it possible for Pentecostal and charismatic believers to come under a curse? I want to tell you, it's very possible. In fact, I know it from my own experience. Without going into too many details, I was part of a movement in the body of Christ which was initiated by the Holy Spirit sovereignly. In a work that none of us anticipated, God joined me together with three other preachers, all of whom are fairly well known. It was a sovereign act of God. We began in the Spirit, but we weren't going 1 year before we'd ended in the flesh. And the results were disastrous. So I know this is real. You're looking at somebody to whom it happened. God, by His grace, got me out of it. I think because I read the Bible and believed it. I saw the situation I was in. But I want to tell you, my dear brothers and sisters, this is not something from the remote past. This is something that's still happening today. People who begin in the Spirit and then try to be made perfect by their fleshly nature come under a curse. I think myself, if I may say so, that a large part of the church is under a curse. Let me give you one other scripture, which is Jeremiah 17 and verse 5. "Thus says the law, cursed is the man who trusts in man, makes flesh his strength, whose heart departs from the Lord." Now, because it says his heart departs from the Lord, it's clear that such a man had a relationship with the Lord. But after he got that relationship, he began to trust in man, in himself, and his heart departed from the Lord. Well, I think that's happened to the majority of the professing Christian church. And I'm not going to give any names. But most of the significant denominations or movements in the church that we know about were brought into being by a sovereign work of the Spirit of God, by the grace of God. They would never have amounted to anything apart from that. But how many of them today are continuing in the grace of God? I would say very few. So they've brought themselves under the curse pronounced in Jeremiah 17, verse 5. Cursed is the man who trusts in man and makes flesh his arm.
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0: That is Mercy Me and Make It Well. Just after 1:30, hope you enjoyed Derek. Back at the same time after the news at 1 tomorrow morning. If you had to make a list of things that are luxurious, luxuries in life, what would make the list? A new car, an overseas holiday, first class travel, jewellery, a holiday batch. If your list had one of those things on it, you may well be surprised. I've got another list that's headed up real luxuries of adult life. I'll share it with you in a minute.
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0: So what makes the list of real luxuries of adult life? If it's not jewellery, Rolex watches, expensive cars, overseas trips, first class travel, what about this list? Living 10 minutes from work, having quiet neighbours, being peaceful at home, drinking coffee without rushing, travelling every year, waking up without an alarm, saying no without guilt, feeling calm about the future. Maybe they are the real luxuries of life. What do you reckon?

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0: Still thinking about that list of real luxuries of adult life. And sure, I get it, living 10 minutes from work would be great. But apparently, most of us, on average, live about 30 to 45 minutes away from work. For me, I kind of love the idea of waking up without an alarm. To me, that would be a luxury.
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7: Today's episode is called Confidence in Scripture. We're talking about the authenticity of the Bible. Why Christians can have confidence that Scripture is trustworthy. And we're starting with a well-known passage from Paul's second letter to Timothy.
8: All Scripture is God-breathed and is useful for teaching, rebuking, correcting, and training in righteousness, so that the servant of God may be thoroughly equipped for every good work.
7: That's 2 Timothy chapter 3, verses 16 and 17 from the NIV. St. Paul says that all Scripture is God-breathed. In other words, the Bible is inspired by God. That's why Christians call it the Word of God. It's not just a human book, but a divine one. The Quest Study Bible highlights 4 reasons we can be confident in the Bible's authenticity. The first is fulfilled prophecy. Scripture contains predictions that were later realized in history. For example, the vision in Daniel chapter 7 accurately anticipated the rise of the Medo-Persian Empire, the Greek Empire under Alexander the Great, and the Roman Empire. These fulfilled prophecies show that the Bible speaks with a perspective beyond human foresight. The second reason is archaeology. For many years, some scholars argued that King David was a mythical figure rather than an historical one. But discoveries have changed that. A Syrian inscription referring to the House of David provides tangible evidence that ancient rulers recognized David's dynasty. Archaeology continues to confirm details that align with the biblical record. The third reason is the Bible's internal consistency. The Bible isn't one book. It's a library of 66 books by 40 authors written over roughly 2,000 years. Yet it carries a unified message and a striking theological coherence. Despite the diversity of voices, cultures, and centuries, Scripture tells one story. That kind of unity points to God guiding the process. The fourth reason is the accuracy of the manuscripts. While original documents may no longer exist, scholars have carefully compared thousands of ancient manuscripts from different centuries. The consistency between them shows that the text has been preserved with remarkable reliability. So when Paul says that all Scripture is God-breathed, we can agree with him. The Bible is inspired, trustworthy and useful, equipping us for every good work.
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1: So you're awake. Let us keep you company. Overnights with Gary, a very tall man. On Rima.

Thank you for your comments about my chat with Stan Walker last week on the Brutal Man, the podcast. A friend of mine texted me and say, Gary, very interesting. So I had to have a bit of a chat. What does that mean? Did it mean you liked it or no? He said, no, it was really, really interesting. Sometimes people actually write what they say. They say, okay, take it on board. My guest this week, you probably will not have heard of. His name is Paul Blackham, and he is a vicar in London. In fact, his church overlooks the park that overlooks Arsenal Football Stadium. So, like, that's how close he is to the action. A really, really interesting man. To look at him, you would think he belongs in Lord of the Rings. He's got that look about him. But he made me think. I first met him maybe 15, 20 years ago when I was working in the United Kingdom, and we've been kind of friends ever since. And when the opportunity came up to have him as a guest on A Very Tall Man, I jumped at him. And I hope you will enjoy the conversation. To listen to it, go to rema.co.nz, click on the links, or if you get your podcast from either Apple or Spotify, go there. Just put A Very Tall Man, and they should pop up. This week's guest, the Reverend Doctor. He's a pretty educated sort of a dude. The Reverend Doctor Paul Blackham. Have a listen.

0: 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This is Rima News.
1: In this update, police are calling on the public to help them piece together a violent rampage in Auckland's Epsom early on Wednesday. A man's expected to appear in court later on 14 charges after he allegedly assaulted a woman, stole a vehicle and ploughed into a group of teenage cyclists, leaving three hospitalised. District Commander Superintendent Sunny Patel says there are a number of onlookers and those who saw the events or have dash cam video could help the investigation. The finance minister says fresh unemployment figures confirm the difficulties stemming from global uncertainty. Stats NZ data shows the rate jumped from 5.4% in the March quarter to 5.6% for June. That's the highest level in 11 years and higher than most economists were picking. Nicola Willis says overseas tensions really impact Kiwi job seekers, and that's reflected in the statistics.
2: Global uncertainty and an oil price shock saw many employers put off intentions to hire new workers or create jobs.
1: The search has been suspended for an 80-year-old woman missing in Golden Bay. Natalie Alexander Browning was last seen entering the water near Pohara on July 6, wearing a pink fluffy top and black sneakers. Police are still asking people to keep an eye out for her clothing near the shoreline. A marketing expert says Jetstar's decision to charge for overhead carry-on luggage is just business. From February, all passengers' underseat luggage can weigh more, up to 10 kilos, but they'll have to fork out an extra $23 to use the overhead bins. Auckland University marketing professor Mike Lee says it's an attempt by the airline to separate itself from other carriers.
3: This will rationalise some of that premium overhead sort of space now, and then, of course, they'll be making a nice little profit on that, hopefully.
1: A top UN official is warning the world faces a new surge in the cost of food. The chief economist of the Food and Agriculture Organization says wars in Iran and Ukraine, as well as El Nino and Europe's heat waves, have set up a perfect storm of higher costs and lower crop yields. Maximo Toredo says a farm profitability will be hit, even with a spike in commodity prices. And an unofficial world record has been set in Southland's Riverton, creating the longest ever cheese roll. Local primary school pupils and a modified conveyor buffet toaster helped make the 10.1-metre-long delicacy. But cafe owner Rahul Dilman says he's had no reply from Guinness World Records over the feat, and the evidence has been consumed by the children. In sport, an injury crisis just one round into the NPC is the chief reason for flanker Du Plessis Karifi being named at second five for Wellington's away clash against Auckland this Saturday. The shock positional switch is overshadowing Auckland prop Angus Ta'avau's 300th first-class appearance in the same match at Western Springs. Penrith NRL star Isaiah Papali is thrilled to be playing in his hometown against his old team tomorrow night. The second rower made 63 appearances for the Warriors before crossing the Tasman. Papali says playing in Auckland is truly special.
4: We're really excited for it, and for a few of us it's home. For myself it's home, and I'm excited to go play in front of my family.
1: And Australia's super netball clubs can now start contracting players and preparing for their 2027 campaigns after finalising an updated collective player agreement for the next 12 months. To the weather now, and for Northland to Waitomo, including Coromandel, Bay of Plenty, Taupo and Taumarunui, fine, with overnight frosts that will be severe in places. For Taranaki to Wellington, including Taihape, a few showers will clear overnight, fine tomorrow with morning frosts. For Gisborne to Wairarapa, showers with occasional small hail and snow to 500 metres, gradually easing and retreating to the coast, and then becoming fine in the morning. For all of the South Island, fine. Overnight frosts will be severe in many places. And for the Chatham Islands, cloudy periods and occasional showers. That's news, sport and weather. I'm Stuart Willey.
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6: From the Bible. Keep your lives free from the love of money and be content with what you have. Because God said, never will I leave you, never will I forsake you. Words to live by on Rema.
7: You remember exactly where you were. The phone call that changed everything. The knock at the door that you never expected. The news that hit you so hard that you just couldn't breathe. In a single moment, life divided itself into before and after. Hi, I'm Clayton Bjellin, and today on Insight for Living, Chuck Swindoll continues his series, Job, A Man of Heroic Endurance. And in this study, he'll take us to one of the most devastating scenes in all of Scripture. A good man, a faithful man, and a day that stripped everything away. Chuck titled his message, reeling and recovering from devastating news.

0: I want to read for you and then ask you to participate in the reading at the end in a worshipful manner, unlike we normally end the scriptures. You'll be ready for it when we get there. And I want to read the passage like the dear Dr. Chafer, I understand, used to read it when he would read Job 1, 12 through 22. Then the Lord said to Satan, "Behold, all that he has is in your power, only do not put forth your hand on him." So Satan departed from the presence of the Lord. Now it happened on the day when his sons and his daughters were eating and drinking wine in their oldest brother's house, that a messenger came to Job and said, "The oxen were plowing and the donkeys feeding beside them, and the Sabaeans attacked and took them. They also slew the servants with the edge of the sword, and I alone have escaped to tell you." While he was still speaking, another also came and said, "The fire of God fell from heaven and burned up the sheep and the servants and consumed them, and I alone have escaped to tell you." While he was still speaking, another also came and said, "The Chaldeans formed three bands and made a raid on the camels and took them and slew the servants with the edge of the sword, and I alone have escaped to tell you." While he was still speaking, another also came and said, "Your sons and your daughters were eating and drinking wine in their oldest brother's house, and behold, a great wind came from across the wilderness and struck the four corners of the house, and it fell on the young people, and they died. And I alone have escaped to tell you." Then Job arose and tore his robe and shaved his head and fell to the ground and worshiped and said, "Naked I came from my mother's womb. Naked I shall return. The Lord gave, the Lord has taken away. Blessed be the name of the Lord." Through all this, Job did not sin or blame God.
1: 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Chuck titled today's message, "Reeling and Recovering from Devastating News."
0: December 7, 1941. November the 22nd, 1963. September the 11th, 2001. If you've lived as long as I have, those three dates are like creases permanently etched in your brain. We remember where we were. We remember what we were doing. We remember how we felt. Devastating news. The Imperial Army of Japan has now bombed our ships and our men and women in the military at Pearl Harbor. Some crazed gunner has assassinated our president, Daley Plaza, Dallas, Texas. A group of unnamed terrorists have found their way onto airplanes they've turned into missiles. And in Lower Manhattan, the Twin Towers are no longer there. And a wing of the Pentagon is destroyed, and in the quiet countryside of southwest Pennsylvania, of all things, another plane has gone down. All of us remember the last. In the wake of the last tragedy, or atrocity, I'd rather call it, a name has emerged. Many others have been heroic, but this one especially. The name of a man we've never met, who is now in our mind a hero, Todd Beamer, faithful husband and devoted father of two, wife Lisa carrying their third. And we know now, having traced back and listened to recordings, that he called GTE Communications Center in Oak Brook, Illinois, and he spoke with a superior, interestingly, a woman with the same first name as his wife, Lisa Jefferson. And in the conversation, mixed with tears and panic and some calm words, he asked her to pray with him the Lord's Prayer. And following the prayer, his last words, "Are you guys ready? Let's roll." And indeed they did. And they diverted that missile from killing yet more than it did all on board, as that ill-fated United Flight 93 crashed into a meadow, Pennsylvania. He was just a passenger on the plane. Todd Beamer was not trained to fight terrorists. Probably never dreamed he ever would, or perhaps ever could. But he did, and they did. And without realizing it, he had lived his whole life for that moment and became, in that unusual way, even in his short life, heroic. As I heard of the report, the words from the 19th century of Henry Longfellow came to mind. "The heights by great men reached and kept were not attained by sudden flight. But they, while their companions slept, were toiling upward in the night." Funny, isn't it? We would never consider something we're going through as heroic. I don't know if you've ever thought of it, but the way we will be remembered by some will be for them heroic. Travel back with me centuries to a date no one could name, to a place few could point out on a map, to a setting that seemed idyllic. A man who hadn't been trained to endure the loss of everything, lost everything. And though himself also a good husband and a devoted and faithful father and a splendid businessman whose life was marked by integrity, watched it all leave in one fell sweep of events. And interestingly, Job would be remembered not for being healthy, wealthy, and wise, but for enduring the loss of everything. Even in the biblical days, when James took up his pen to write, said, "You have heard of the endurance of Job, hupomone, endurance to abide under the load. You have heard of the man who endured under the load of the loss that hit him like a ton and a half pallet of bricks, one after another, after another, after another, and he endured. And for that, he was heroic. How many lives facing radical surgery in a hospital have taken comfort from the life of Job? How many grieving parents laying their son or daughter to rest long before they ever dreamed it would ever happen, thinking they themselves would go before the daughter or son, have turned to Job and found in his life and in his endurance the hope to go on? How many who have had failed businesses have turned to Job and discovered a reason they can make it because he made it? There is no date. There was no warning. There was no explanation before the fact. And therefore, there could be no understanding at the time why it happened like it did. We forget that because we know why. We've read Job 1 and we've read Job 2, and we know of this strange cosmic agreement between the giver of light and life and the ultimate wicked spirit, Satan. We know the deal that was struck. Job knew none of it. None of it. And he didn't know for the longest time, if I may, maybe never till he died, the whole story. But acting with the character he had developed over years of trusting God and walking with him, The loss of everything did not cause him to curse God and turn against him. In the book, Disappointment with God, we read, it helps to think of the book of Job as a mystery play, a whodunit detective story. Before the play itself begins, we in the audience get a sneak preview, as if we have showed up early for a press conference in which the director explains his work, chapters 1 and 2. He relates the plot and describes the main characters, then tells us in advance who did what in the play and why. In fact, he solves every mystery in the play except one. How will the main character respond? Will Job trust God or deny him? Later, when the curtain rises, we see only the actors on stage. Confined within the play, get this, they have no knowledge of what the director has told us in the sneak preview. We know the answer to the whodunit questions, but the star detective, Job, does not. He spends all his time on stage trying to discover what we already know. He scratches himself with shards of pottery and asks, why me? What did I do wrong? What is God trying to tell me? To the audience, Job's questions should be mere intellectual exercises, for we learn the answers in the prologue, in the first two chapters. What did Job do wrong? Nothing. He represents the very best of the species. Didn't God call Job blameless and upright? A man who fears God and shuns evil? Why then is Job suffering? Not for punishment. Far from it. He has been selected as the principal player in a great contest of the heavens. But he didn't know it. All he knew is one day things were great and the next day things were horrible. The next day he was healthy and the following hours he was sick unto death. And he never knew why. I have found in life that when you don't know why you're suffering, the suffering is harder. If I could just pinpoint the reason, if I could just find a sin that I could confess, and having confessed it and dealt with it, maybe the suffering will be easier to bear and I'll get out from under this. But when I cannot find one, certainly not one that would merit this kind of experience, I'm just like Job. I'm at a loss, and so are you. There's an interlude that passes that I don't want you to miss between verses 12 and 13 of chapter 1. I know that familiarity with the book has caused some people to sort of yawn their way through Job. I regret that. This is sort of like seeing a movie for another time. As people will say, I saw more the second time. I saw even more the third time. If you will, act like you've never read this before. That'll help. Please notice the end of verse 12. So Satan departed. The beginning of verse 13. Now it happened. Stop. All the scene between God and Satan is invisible, as I've said, not known by Job. We know from what we read later that the kids have all gone to Job Jr.'s home for a little feast time together. All 10 of them, having fun as only grown family members can have, if they're still talking together. And this family is. They're eating and they're feasting and they're having one great time. And the father, being the good father that he is, not super pious, but genuinely concerned, the father goes to prayer. Perhaps one of the kids will have begun to drift, or maybe something will be said that will cause another to do something off color or inappropriate and would somehow hurt the relationship that she has or he has with the Lord. And so Job turns to prayer and is on his knees in his bedchamber. At the same time, if you were to look out Job's window, you would see the oxen plowing the field, preparing for the next crop. It's a sunny afternoon, a little cloud in the distance, but not much. There are sheep grazing on the field, and donkeys are feeding nearby. The camels are being made ready for the next trucking experience along the caravan, as Job is involved in that trucking business we mentioned last time. All of the field hands are at work, working with animals they know by name. Sons and daughters are having one great time, telling family stories and laughing over recent events. And if you listen closely through the door, you could hear the prayers of a good father as he remembers one child after another by name. Dads do that. Suddenly, there's a knock at the door, and Job normally is not interrupted by any of the servants, but this messenger has something worth interrupting to say. And after that, Job's life will never be the same again, ever. It's like the phone call you would get in the middle of the night. It's like the rap at the door. It's like the visit from someone who is an official from the government. And the messenger bursts in without being told it's okay. And he says to Job, the oxen were plowing and the donkeys were feeding beside them. And those people from Sheba, they attacked. We've talked about the possibility they're coming. They've attacked and they took those animals, all of those animals, and they've cut the servants to ribbon. While he was still speaking, another one came on the scene. And he said there was this bolt of lightning. It was like fire from heaven that came down and it consumed all of the sheep and all of the field hands who take care of the sheep. And I'm the only one left. And another pushes him aside and says, Job, you wouldn't believe it, but three raids from the Chaldeans have hit that area where we had the camels, and they have taken all the camels away and they have killed every one of the servants, and I alone am left. And Job is not even able to get up off his knees, at least thinking, I've got my kids. And there's one more that says, Job, the sons, and no. There was this tornado that swept through the wilderness, and wooden carts were thrown in the air, and the wheels were blown apart, and it came right over the house of your oldest son, and the house exploded, and every one of the kids was killed. I have in my library half a shelf of books on Job. One of them is a treasured volume that has some wonderful works of art in it. And as I thumbed through the book just this past week, I came across the artwork of Gustave Doré, circa 1860, two woodcut prints, showing two scenes that the scripture leaves almost too sacred to describe. Of Job, they're both called Job hearing of his ruin. And one of them shows an old man with his forehead across his eyes. His mouth is open. There's a little spittle. And it's like the wailing cry of a daddy after the news of everything gone, and now the kids as well. The next scene that Doré paints and puts in woodcut shows a man prostrate, flat on his face, barefoot, alone. Also named Job, hearing of his ruin. And what about his wife? She lost everything too. For those of us who have seen Saving Private Ryan, there is a very moving scene. In a country house, the Ryan family. And the mother is at the kitchen sink, and she's working, and she looks up in a brief moment, and she detects coming along the country road toward the front of the house a strange car painted in olive drab with government license plates. And there are four stars in her window. And she clutches her apron to her face. We regret to inform you, Mrs. Ryan. And she hears of the death of three of her four sons. And she drops to her knees. It is the most moving setting. The audience is as silent as you are. And that sets the whole plot for the finding and saving of Private Ryan to preserve the family name. Forgive me if this doesn't sound fair, but I will tell you there is some sense of dignity in the loss of a son to preserve the liberty of the United States of America. There is a nobility in placing those precious remains in a casket and in a grave, knowing they died right. But Job lost all 10 in a freak storm directed by Satan. All of them. And for the first time in 35, 40 years, Mr. and Mrs. Job are childless. And when you read the account and come to the end of the 19th verse, as four trembling messengers are standing there, a couple of them still bleeding from the escape, you have to pause and let the grief seep in. I would plead with all of you who love the Bible, leave room for its emotion. It's full of it. Those who tell me the Bible bores them tip their hand in telling me they have just read words. They've not let their emotions run. The only one taking delight in this scene is Satan. He and his demonic host on the edge of their seat of authority, as it were, watching, waiting for the cursing that's going to come from those lips. He can't make it. Spoiled man that he is. We've taken it all. See the then in verse 20? I don't know how long. Could have been all the rest of the afternoon he lay there. He could have stumbled outside to look for himself in the distance to see the house, now a shambles, holding the bodies of his children. And I'll tell you, as painful as the words of the messengers were as he played them over in his mind, something even worse was the silence of God. Not one word of comfort from the heavenlies. You've been there, haven't you? No one to answer why. No one to explain the reason for the ruin. Alexander White puts it so well. Job's sorrows came not in a single spy, but in battalions.
1: Sorrows that come not one at a time, but in battalions. Loss upon loss, and beneath it all, the silence of God. No explanation, just silence. If you've ever been in that place, you know exactly what Job felt in that long, dark afternoon. And if you're there right now, we want you to know that the entire team at Insight for Living cares deeply about you. I'm Clayton Bjellin, urging you to listen when Chuck Swindoll continues this study on the life of Job, Friday, on Insight for Living.
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0: Cane and Living Water. It is just after 2:40, and if you're lying in bed thinking, oh, I really do need to get to sleep, I'm happy to listen to the radio sort of in the background, I might be able to help. I read somewhere, and I'm not 100% whether it's true or not, because you just don't know anymore, do you? When you go to Google, you don't know what you're seeing is real or not. But here's the thought. If you wear a pair of socks to bed, apparently you'll then get to sleep faster. And the theory behind it is that warm feet tell your brain that it's safe to shut down. It kind of makes sense. So maybe if you are trying to sleep at, 20:40 on this Thursday morning and you can't, out of bed, go and find a pair of socks and put them on. And then just hope that there's not an earthquake, because it's not a good look. I'll go along with that.
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0: revive me by your word. Psalm 119 and verse 25. The Bible is meant to be prayed through, meditated on, and lived out. The key is the quickening, basically bringing something to life, of the Holy Spirit. But if the Spirit of Him that raised up Jesus from the dead dwell in you, He shall also quicken your mortal bodies in His Spirit. Romans chapter 8 and verse 11. In this instance, quickening refers to our bodily resurrection from the dead. But the Holy Spirit quickens us in many ways. Sometimes it's a God-given idea that fires across our synapses. Sometimes it's a prompting to step up, step in, or step out in faith. Sometimes it's a word of wisdom in a difficult situation. When the Holy Spirit quickens you in that way, don't hesitate. Act on the idea, seize the opportunity, and speak the word. This word quicken has several meanings. Let's look at three of them. Firstly, to quicken means to catalyze. Think chemistry. Hebrews chapter 4 and verse 12 says the word is living and active. The same Spirit that inspired the writers in Scripture also inspired you as you read it. And when the living word is catalyzed by faith, a supernatural reaction takes place that forgives sin, relieves fear, heals sickness, inspires ideas, and births dreams. Secondly, to quicken means to transfer possession. Think of real estate. You just can't put a contract on your home, you have to go to completion. By faith, we take ownership of the word, and the word takes ownership of us. When the word is quickened, it seals the deal. And thirdly, to quicken means to conceive. When the word is conceived, it impregnates you with possibilities, changes your desires, eradicates your fears, and forms the mind of Christ in you.
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1: In this update, police are calling on the public to help them piece together a violent rampage in Auckland's Epsom early on Wednesday. A man's expected to appear in court later on 14 charges after he allegedly assaulted a woman, stole a vehicle and ploughed into a group of teenage cyclists, leaving three hospitalised. District Commander Superintendent Sunny Patel says there are a number of onlookers and those who saw the events or have dash cam video could help the investigation. The finance minister says fresh unemployment figures confirm the difficulties stemming from global uncertainty. Stats NZ data shows the rate jumped from 5.4% in the March quarter to 5.6% for June. That's the highest level in 11 years and higher than most economists were picking. Nicola Willis says overseas tensions really impact Kiwi job seekers, and that's reflected in the statistics.
2: Global uncertainty and an oil price shock saw many employers put off intentions to hire new workers or create jobs.
1: The search has been suspended for an 80-year-old woman missing in Golden Bay. Natalie Alexander Browning was last seen entering the water near Pohara on July 6, wearing a pink fluffy top and black sneakers. Police are still asking people to keep an eye out for her clothing near the shoreline. A marketing expert says Jetstar's decision to charge for overhead carry-on luggage is just business. From February, all passengers' underseat luggage can weigh more, up to 10 kilos, but they'll have to fork out an extra $23 to use the overhead bins. Auckland University marketing professor Mike Lee says it's an attempt by the airline to separate itself from other carriers.
3: This will rationalise some of that premium overhead sort of space now, and then, of course, they'll be making a nice little profit on that, hopefully.
1: A top UN official is warning the world faces a new surge in the cost of food. The chief economist of the Food and Agriculture Organization says wars in Iran and Ukraine, as well as El Nino and Europe's heat waves, have set up a perfect storm of higher costs and lower crop yields. Maximo Toredo says farm profitability will be hit, even with a spike in commodity prices. And an unofficial world record has been set in Southland's Riverton, creating the longest ever cheese roll. Local primary school pupils and a modified conveyor buffet toaster helped make the 10.1-metre-long delicacy. But cafe owner Rahul Dilman says he's had no reply from Guinness World Records over the feat, and the evidence has been consumed by the children. In sport, an injury crisis just one round into the NPC is the chief reason for flanker Du Plessis Karifi being named at second five for Wellington's away clash against Auckland this Saturday. The shock positional switch is overshadowing Auckland prop Angus Ta'avau's 300th first-class appearance in the same match at Western Springs. Penrith NRL star Isaiah Papali is thrilled to be playing in his hometown against his old team tomorrow night. The second rower made 63 appearances for the Warriors before crossing the Tasman. Papali says playing in Auckland is truly special.
4: We're really excited for it, and for a few of us it's home. For myself it's home, and I'm excited to go play in front of my family.
1: And Australia's super netball clubs can now start contracting players and preparing for their 2027 campaigns after finalising an updated collective player agreement for the next 12 months. To the weather now, and for Northland to Waitomo, including Coromandel, Bay of Plenty, Taupō and Taumarunui, fine, with overnight frosts that will be severe in places. For Taranaki to Wellington, including Taihape, a few showers will clear overnight, fine tomorrow with morning frosts. For Gisborne to Wairarapa, showers with occasional small hail and snow to 500 metres, gradually easing and retreating to the coast, and then becoming fine in the morning. For all of the South Island, fine. Overnight frosts will be severe in many places. And for the Chatham Islands, cloudy periods and occasional showers. That's news, sport and weather. I'm Stuart Willey.
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0: 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Not by works, so that no man can boast. For we are God's handiwork, created in Christ Jesus to do good works, which God has prepared in advance for us to do. 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
7: There was an event that took place in 2015 in Charleston, South Carolina, that I don't think anyone will ever forget.
8: 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Devastating. 9 people killed by a young man, 21 years old.
9: That a white male in his early 20s walked into the Emmanuel African Methodist Episcopal Church and began shooting.
10: Mr. Roof is charged with 9 counts of murder and 1 count of possession of a weapon during the commission of the crime.
11: Roof showed no emotion as relatives of the victims addressed him over a video link.
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14: Welcome to Family Life Today, where we want to help you pursue the relationships that matter most. I'm Ann Wilson.
7: And I'm Dave Wilson, and you can find us at familylifetoday.com. This is Family Life Today.
14: That was the day our country was rocked. And I remember it because it had an effect on me. It had an effect on people that were there.
7: And we've got a gentleman in the studio today who was personally affected. Chris Singleton is with us today, who travels the country as an inspirational speaker, former professional baseball player. So, Chris, I've heard you speak. You know, you're a YouTube phenomenon. Did you know that?
15: Well, I didn't know that, man. I didn't, but I appreciate that for sure, man.
7: No, I mean, I've watched you, you know, in front of little kids and high schoolers and even businessmen and women. And one of the things I'll never forget, and I'd love to hear you talk about this, is what you call your 5 numbers. Mm. You know, 1, 70, 50, 9, and 1. You see that? I didn't even have to look at my notes.
14: I'm pretty
7: that
14: was impressed good. By that.
15: That was
14: actually.
15: Really good, man. That
7: no,
15: was...
7: I mean, when I first heard you say those numbers, I thought, you know, you're a baseball guy. You're talking about your average. You know, you said 170. I'm like, oh, 170?
15: No.
7: Is that what he hit? And then you walk through those numbers, mm-hmm. and it's really life-changing. So help our listeners understand what do those numbers mean?
15: I call it my struggle moment, man. Those numbers, to me, they keep me going every single day. So there was one person that was misinformed and misled to hate people that look like me. And unfortunately, this one person, he walked into my church, Mother Emmanuel AME, and fired over 70 bullets. And during Bible study that night, over 50 of those bullets entered bodies. He took 9 lives, and one of those lives happened to be my hero, my mom. So those numbers to me, when it gets tough, being on the road, when it gets tough, being away from my family, those numbers lock me back in and they keep me going to keep spreading the good word.
7: Yeah, so can you take us back? I mean, you get a phone call. You're what, 18 years old, 17?
15: Yeah, 18 years old. I, you know, just finished my freshman year of college. Had a pretty good freshman year playing this mid-major school.
7: Pretty and, good. I mean, you even beat Clemson.
15: Yeah,
7: we did.
15: Isn't
7: that first time in school history?
15: First time in school history, beat Clemson, man. That's
7: did
15: what
7: you
15: was,
7: do anything in that game?
15: I did. I had a great game, man.
7: That was I already know this. I'm trying to
15: well,
7: let
15: thank you
7: tell
15: for
7: everybody
15: me
7: how great you are.
15: Me an alley-oop. I like that, man. So we beat Clemson, 4 hits, you know, diving catch. And the coolest thing for me, man, my mom was such a baseball mom that she was a teacher at my high school. She's on the intercom the next day. Did y'all see my baby last night? He had such a good game.
7: Really?
15: So, man, phenomenal freshman season. But, you know, I call it the unthinkable is what happened to me and my family, because we see stuff like that on TV and in the newspapers or on our phone when we're scrolling, but we never think it'll happen to us. And that's what that night, June 17th, 2015, was for me. Get a phone call to come down to our church because something bad happened. And ultimately, I get down there and I realize that it wasn't just something bad, but it was the unimaginable that my mother and 8 other people were shot and killed.
14: So, Chris, you have 2 younger siblings.
15: I do.
14: Did they go to the church with you or the hospital?
15: I went straight to my church. You know, this is fresh. And somebody said, Chris, get down here. So I went down to my church and they put us in this hotel is what they had us in. At this time, you know, you see all the social media stuff coming to your phone. Everybody's calling you, but nobody's telling you anything. You just know something bad has happened. And I didn't tell my brother and sister to come down there because I had no idea what the severity of it. So ultimately, though, that night I had to tell them that mom was gone. And it wasn't just me. I had my high school sweetheart, my wife now, that was there with me to help me break that news to them. But it was really, really rough for us in that moment.
7: If I remember right, you got a call from your mom's phone.
15: Yep.
7: So you almost think it's her.
15: Exactly.
7: But it's not. So you have no idea. You get down there. When they say your mom was gone, because not everybody was killed.
15: Mm-mm.
7: Nine were killed, and she's one of them. Do you remember thinking, what do I do? Or what was your first thought?
14: Were you angry? Were you sad? Like, walk us through your emotions.
15: You know, me, first of all, when I got down there, I was just extremely anxious. I didn't know what was going to happen. And we're in a hotel room, but it's actually like a conference room in the hotel.
7: Mm.
15: And so everybody in there is screaming and, you know, all the stuff's happening there, police in and out.
14: And give us the details of what happened. Someone walked in.
15: Yeah, this guy walked in with 8 magazines of bullets, with hate in his heart. His mission of starting a race war, and he fired all those bullets to my church because of the color of their skin. That's what happened. But, you know, that night I didn't know why it happened or what was going on. I just knew that my mom went to Bible study. And later on that night, there was a coroner there. Always mentioned that I hope people are privileged enough to not know who the coroner is, because I was 18 and I didn't know who she was. But she said to me, Chris, can you describe your mom, is what she asked me to do. Ultimately, I thought, well, she asked me to describe this because my mom is hurt so bad, or she asked me this because she's trying to confirm that my mom's okay. Mm-hmm. And so I described my mom, and finally she said, Chris, it's confirmed your mother's been taken away. And so when I heard that, it's like, you know, you go numb. And telling my brother and sister is probably one of the toughest things I've ever had to do in my life.
14: How old were they at the time?
15: Little brother, 12. Little sister, 15. So middle school, high school. Telling them that our hero, our mom, was no longer with us.
14: And your dad?
15: Dad wasn't there that night. He wasn't doing too well. And so I called him and, you know, called other people. I actually called my high school basketball coach. Mm. And so for me, that night was rough. It was really rough. There was no sleep that night. My little brother, who was 12, actually slept in the bed next to him. And, you know, he's crying himself to sleep. And for a period there, I didn't give myself any time. You know, I just started thinking, what do I got to do for them?
14: Mm.
15: And we always hear, you know, Chris, be strong, stay strong. And so I thought being strong meant never crying. I thought being strong meant never showing any emotion. And so there was a small period of time where I thought strength was being a robot. And life has a funny way of letting you, you know, realize that's not strength. That's just being fake. I'm grateful that God gave me the wisdom to be a real man and show emotion. And finally, you know, come back down to earth and figure out that, hey, we're all human. We all go through things, and showing emotion doesn't mean you're weak. It just means you're a human being.
7: Mm. I mean, you had to keep it together. In some ways, were you the dad to your siblings?
15: You know, I always say I was like a father figure, but I realized really quickly that being a father figure wouldn't work for them, because I'm saying, hey, make sure you do this, do that, you know, straight A's, this, that, and the third. They're like, Chris, if you don't get out of my face, man. So I realized I just got to be a big brother, because father figure wasn't going to cut it. But definitely taking care of them, and always told them, hey, we want to make mom proud. You know, we can't let mom down. Let's just do what she wants us to do, whether she's here on earth or not. We know that she's rejoicing and in a better place.
14: Did you know the other victims that were killed that night? Did you know any of them?
15: Absolutely. Yeah, Mother Emanuel, you know, we're a small church, right? And so the young families, we stuck together. You know, everybody was like, grandma, grandpa, or auntie, uncle. And so when you did well at your game, everybody at the church knew. You know, when you got a scholarship to play in college, everybody at the church knew. They
14: it's
15: celebrated
14: like the family.
15: You. Oh, man, for sure as a family. So I knew everybody that lost their life that night, for sure.
14: Oh, so I'm just wondering, here you are, this young man. This person walks in to start a race war. How are you not enraged? Did you get to the point where you're sad? You said you were in shock. Did you get angry?
15: You know, sometimes people ask me, Chris, would you change a thing? Well, absolutely I would. I want my mom here with me.
7: Yeah.
15: But I know for a fact that God put forgiveness in my heart, because there's no way in the world that I could have said that I forgave my mother's killer. And the way that I describe it is, when I forgave my mother's killer, it was like a reporter kind of rushed me and said, hey, Chris, you know, how do you feel about it? I remember she was from the BBC. She said, how do you feel about all these things happening? What do you think about the killer? And I said, you know, I already forgive him. Our family already forgives him. And my sister looks over at me like, we what? Right? And for me, I describe it as being on autopilot. You know, you're driving home sometimes and you don't even know if you turn left or right, but you just get into your driveway. You're like, man, I don't know what stoplight I was at. I don't know what stop sign. I was on autopilot. And that's what it was for me when I forgave my mother's killer. And I know why now. I know why, because forgiveness wasn't just for me that day. It was for so many people that were like, man, if this guy and these families can forgive, how can I not? I've just seen so much good come from it. But I was upset then that my mom was no longer here. And I'm still upset that my mom won't see her grandsons play t-ball. So I'll forever be upset. But I think angry and having anger, and no, I don't feel that in my heart right now. And I haven't ever.
7: I mean, do you remember a process of walking through, like you said, the anger to the forgiveness? Was it instantaneous or did it take a while? And what was that like?
15: No, man, I think, you know, when I first lost my mom, we didn't know that she was killed because of the color of her skin. We just knew that a guy walked in and did that, right? It was just a mass shooting. We didn't know why the mass shooting happened. And so I was just devastated that my mom was gone. I thought it was just, you know, a mass shooting that happened. I didn't know the reasoning behind it or nothing like that. I immediately looked at my brother and sister and said, man, you know, our mom is who feeds us. What are we about to do? I have no idea. I didn't know anything about car insurance, didn't know anything about health care. I didn't know anything. I was, you know, blessed to have a mom that took care of all that stuff. And so I didn't know. And so immediately I'm trying to figure out, well, you know, how are we eating on Tuesday night? Who's driving to school for the next, you know, 5 years? Like, what's going to happen? And so that's what the process was for me initially. Now, when things died down, the media went away and all that stuff happened, then I was able to sit down and think, man, my mom was really killed because she's black. Mm-hmm. That's a terrible way for somebody to go. And I'm so grateful that in that time, I think God was molding me because me personally, man, if it was just up to me, I would have been like, hey, this happened. I want to play my sport and that's it. But God had other plans for me. And I didn't see that at the time, but I see that now. And the process for me with forgiveness is simple. I think you got to say it out loud, right? I forgive Dylan Roof. I forgive him for taking my mother's life. And I think there's got to be something on the other side of that forgiveness, right? As a believer, there's something on the other side of salvation for us. When we die, we, you know, there's eternal life. And so for me, on the other side of forgiveness, I think, man, now I don't have to think every single young white male is racist. That's on the other side of forgiveness for me. Mm. On the other side is now I don't have to be nervous when I walk into a room and I can have the door behind me and not be scared on the other side of forgiveness. So there's got to be something on the other side of it when you talk about the process of it. But initially, man, God put it on my heart. I'd be giving myself way too much credit saying I did this and that and processing it. No, God put it on my heart. That happened, and now I know why.
14: I'm listening to you thinking, man, this faith. You're 18 years old, and yet you had this foundational faith. How did that come about?
15: Yeah, I was raised in the church, but, you know, being raised in the church doesn't mean anything.
14: Right.
15: It just means you don't got a choice. That's what that means, right? And so I went to church like any other kid would. But, you know, I say there's a crossroads. When you go through something really tough, especially when your mom is murdered while she's praying, right? Praying
14: in
15: church.
14: Praying.
15: Yeah, in Bible study. You can say, hey, my mom's murdered in church. There's no way God is real.
14: Yeah.
15: You could say that. Or you could say, God, I don't know how in the world this happened or why it happened, but I know only you can get me through it. And I went with the latter. And because I've gone with the latter, that's where my faith has been strengthened tenfold. And I'm super practical about things because, you know, if your mom is murdered while she's praying, you could say, man, Chris, how could she, you know, be killed if she's praying to the God that you serve?
6: Right.
15: I said, God, I don't know how. I don't know why, but I know only you can get me through this mess. And God has come through time and time after again. So I think my faith is definitely strengthened after it. I used to read my mother's Bible. She used to read from cover to cover. She was one of those types of people, right? Every year, read cover to cover, and she would highlight things. For me, finally reading the Bible by myself, not just, you know, trusting my pastor to do it or my mom to do it. Me reading myself, I would read her Bibles. And reading those scriptures, that's when I found my faith, not just relying on my mom or my pastor, but I found a relationship for myself.
7: I mean, was there ever a moment where you struggled with the how in the world does my mom or anybody go to a church, sit in a Bible study, pray, and lose their life? Did you ever struggle with, God, what are you doing?
14: Or did your siblings?
15: I never struggled with the how, because I think, you know, there's obviously good in the world, but there's some real bad in the world, unfortunately, right? There's some people that want to do evil things. And I realized that we have the gift of free will. So some people are going to use it and it's going to be a curse. And so I never struggled with the how, but I always struggle with the why. Like, why, you know, why did my mom have to go?
7: Yeah.
15: You know, the person that would love everybody, you know, she was a track coach, would take you home from school after practice and say, hey, did you get a meal? If not, let's go to, you know, Wendy's or Hardee's or something real quick. So I struggle with the, you know, why? Why my mom? As far as my faith, I'm so grateful that I didn't go the other way. But, you know, my brother had a point in time where he said, Chris, you know, man, I see you're real strong in your faith, man. But come on now. Come on now. Mom's praying. And that's the same God that you're praying to. You know, so he really struggled with that for a while. And I struggled with it being big brother. I said, man, if my brother gets in a car accident, I don't know where he's going right now. You know what I'm saying? Mm-hmm. And so I really struggled with that. But there was a guy who was a chaplain for the Patriots. He said, Chris, you don't push him right now. You push him right now, he's never coming back. Mm-hmm. But he definitely had that struggle with, you know, man, Chris, I understand your faith has been strengthened because of it. But, you know, mom was praying and she got killed. So it's tough for me to believe. He definitely had that.
14: I'm interested, like when you called your basketball coach, what did he say to you?
15: This is a guy that has been there through everything for me. He's actually, I always say this, he's actually the first white person I've ever heard say I love you to me. And he truly meant it too. He poured into us. And we still have that relationship to this day. But talking to him, it was all about encouragement. Sometimes it's not about what you say, but it's about being able to pick up the phone and just hear somebody's voice. And even today, I'll text him every now and then just say, hey, thank you for all you've done for me in my life. And he's always like, man, I love you, Chris. So we still have that relationship. But being present sometimes is more important than figuring out the right words to say. Some people ask me, what should I say to this person? You know, sometimes the words aren't going to cut it, but just being there lets them know that, hey, that you care about them.
16: Mm. So you were, you know, still in college at the time, right?
15: Yep.
16: So help us understand, you're actually going back to school and playing baseball.
14: I know, Dave. I'm still worried about how did your brother and sister get to school and how did they get fed?
16: Because your dad was just AWOL. He just wasn't part of the...
15: He struggled, man. I would say, in my mind, my dad struggled with alcohol pretty bad. So in my mind, I said, man, this is going to get my dad back on track, man. Yeah. You know, losing my mom, he's got no choice but to step up to the plate.
16: It'd be a wake-up call. Yeah.
15: You know, it'd be a wake-up call is what I was thinking. But nah, it was too much for him. He was really sick. And so my aunt, she actually set us to a plate and they moved with my aunt for a year. And it was rough for them. They didn't want to be in Atlanta. They wanted to be in Charleston where we're from. And so for about a year and a half, they lived there until I got drafted by the Cubs. And my whole college career after that was, hey, I'm going to make my mom proud. You know, she was always the baseball mom. I'm going to get drafted for my mom. Mm. You know, I always have this hashtag that says, can't let moms down. Every post that I make says, can't let moms down. That was my goal. Being an athlete in college, so all I wanted to do was just play sports. I would get all the interviews. Hey, Chris, you want to do this, do that? You know, I'll do it. But baseball's my thing. That's what I do.
16: Yeah.
15: And that's how life was for a couple of years after I lost my mom. Mm.
16: So tell us about, you know, you get drafted. You're playing baseball. You're married.
15: Yep, married.
16: And do you have any kids at home at that time when you're in the minor leagues?
15: I did, yeah. I had my little man, CJ, Chris Jr.
16: So he's at home. You're on the road, you know, trying to make it to the bigs.
15: Yeah.
16: You're not playing baseball now.
15: No.
16: Walk us through the end of that.
15: I always say anybody that is married to an athlete, they got to be superwoman because, you know, you're gone a lot.
16: Yeah.
15: I was gone 7 months out of the year. And at home, it's not just our son. It's my little brother and my little sister.
14: They lived with you.
15: They lived with me. Yeah, they lived with us. And so my wife is literally like superwoman.
16: Your wife is superwoman. Oh, you have your brother and sister living with your wife.
14: As soon as you got married, did they come to live with you?
15: And we're 21. We're 20. We might be 20. We might be 20 at the time. And they're teenagers. So we're like, you know, it's hard, but we got through it. Let's just say that.
16: I'm guessing you got a phone call or two from your wife.
15: Oh, my goodness. Yeah, I got the phone calls. Hey, Chris, this happened, that happened. And I'm always trying to be man in the middle. Hey, you know, let's just love everybody, okay? So I got those. But, you know, I was chasing my dream playing baseball. Played a couple seasons. I love the Cubs, man. I got drafted by the Cubs. First time ever going to a therapist was when I was playing in the minor leagues because I struggled with my sport. You know, everybody's like, oh, Chris, you know, you're letting your sport get you down, man. You've been through so much. You know, you've been through all this and you're letting baseball hurt you. And I was saying, man, baseball's been the one thing that I could, you know, have an escape from all the stuff I was going through. And when I wasn't having the success, it was tough for me, man, mentally. I started seeing a therapist. It was free therapy, which was super eye-opening for me. I went for about a year. And then I ultimately, in 2019, I got released by the Cubs. And I knew exactly what I wanted to do. I was speaking in the offseason. I was getting opportunities. And so when I got released, I immediately, you know, made a social media post. Hey, I'm done playing ball, but I'm going to continue this mission of teaching love, teaching how we can come together in practical ways. So that's what I started to do. And God has blessed it ever since.
16: So you've been doing, you said earlier, 150 or so engagements a year.
15: Tone that down about 100, to okay. be honest with you, coming up pretty soon. But me and my wife actually sit down every year. We talk about how many days I can be gone. So we'll go on a couple trip in December, and we'll say, you know, baby, how many days are you thinking this year? And so I want to make sure that I don't become a public success and private failure. Mm. One of my favorite mentors, Inky Johnson, said that, and that stuck with me. I never want to become a person where I'm speaking on a stage one day and somebody asks my wife, she says, oh man, Chris is a great guy. And my biggest fear is that she says, well, no, he's not. Mm-hmm. Maybe he's a good guy to you, but he's not a good guy to us. That's a fear that I have. I have nightmares about that, so I will never let that happen. And everybody says the cliche answer, hey, why do you do what you do? Oh, my family. Everybody says that, right? Yeah. But, you know, being gone 150 days a year, I'm not with my family a lot.
16: Right.
15: And so for me, I always say, hey, baby, this is the mission. And if she didn't see fruit from that mission, she'd be like, uh-uh, you staying home. But I take screenshots of every DM that I get from somebody saying, Chris, what you did today changed my heart. Mm-hmm. What you did today, you know, mm-hmm. makes me think I can keep going. And so I'll save all those so she knows, hey, he's not out there twiddling his thumbs. He's trying to do the good work. And she believes in my message and my mission. So,
14: well, I was going to say, you can't do it without her either. Like, you guys are a great team. You're in a team ministry. And I love that you're sending those to her because you're saying, look what we are doing for the kingdom and for unity in the body.

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0: the deep hurt. It is easier said than done. Is it C.S. Lewis? I think it was C.S. 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
6: Kia ora tātou. Welcome to A Minute in History with the Hope Project. Did you know that pre-European Māori women enjoyed a higher status than European women did at that time? In Māori society, men and women had separate roles, as in all cultures. Māori women did not give speeches on the marae, generally fight in war, perform haka, or have full facial tattoos. However, Māori men and women worked together in the fields and in cooking. The key difference was in tribal leadership. While England certainly had influential women like the Queen, the status of your average Māori woman was higher. For example, as many as 13 women signed Te Tiriti or Waitangi, while the very idea of a woman involved in tribal leadership would have been a surprise to the European mindset. The post-treaty colonisation of our nation therefore brought additional disadvantage to Māori women in that it caused their status as women to go backwards. Fortunately, things were about to change because the Women's Christian Temperance Union was about to begin its work. See hopeproject.co.nz for more.

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A wee bit earlier in this hour, I was talking about if you can't sleep, wear a pair of socks, and apparently your feet warm up and your feet tells your brain that it's now safe to go to sleep. Well, according to yet more research, there may be an element of truth to that.

It's either very, very late or very early. But either way, the music is great. 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

0: keeping you in the know. 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
1: In this update, police are calling on the public to help them piece together a violent rampage in Auckland's Epsom early on Wednesday. A man's expected to appear in court later on 14 charges after he allegedly assaulted a woman, stole a vehicle and ploughed into a group of teenage cyclists, leaving three hospitalised. District Commander Superintendent Sunny Patel says there are a number of onlookers and those who saw the events or have dash cam video could help the investigation. The finance minister says fresh unemployment figures confirm the difficulties stemming from global uncertainty. Stats NZ data shows the rate jumped from 5.4% in the March quarter to 5.6% for June. That's the highest level in 11 years and higher than most economists were picking. Nicola Willis says overseas tensions really impact Kiwi job seekers, and that's reflected in the statistics.
2: Global uncertainty and an oil price shock saw many employers put off intentions to hire new workers or create jobs.
1: The search has been suspended for an 80-year-old woman missing in Golden Bay. Natalie Alexander Browning was last seen entering the water near Pohara on July 6, wearing a pink fluffy top and black sneakers. Police are still asking people to keep an eye out for her clothing near the shoreline. A marketing expert says Jetstar's decision to charge for overhead carry-on luggage is just business. From February, all passengers' underseat luggage can weigh more, up to 10 kilos, but they'll have to fork out an extra $23 to use the overhead bins. Auckland University marketing professor Mike Lee says it's an attempt by the airline to separate itself from other carriers.
3: This will rationalise some of that premium overhead sort of space now, and then, of course, they'll be making a nice little profit on that, hopefully.
1: A top UN official is warning the world faces a new surge in the cost of food. The chief economist of the Food and Agriculture Organization says wars in Iran and Ukraine, as well as El Nino and Europe's heat waves, have set up a perfect storm of higher costs and lower crop yields. Maximo Toredo says a farm profitability will be hit, even with a spike in commodity prices. And an unofficial world record has been set in Southland's Riverton, creating the longest ever cheese roll. Local primary school pupils and a modified conveyor buffet toaster helped make the 10.1-metre-long delicacy. But cafe owner Rahul Dilman says he's had no reply from Guinness World Records over the feat, and the evidence has been consumed by the children. In sport, an injury crisis just one round into the NPC is the chief reason for flanker Du Plessis Karifi being named at second five for Wellington's away clash against Auckland this Saturday. The shock positional switch is overshadowing Auckland prop Angus Ta'avau's 300th first-class appearance in the same match at Western Springs. Penrith NRL star Isaiah Papali is thrilled to be playing in his hometown against his old team tomorrow night. The second rower made 63 appearances for the Warriors before crossing the Tasman. Papali says playing in Auckland is truly special.
4: We're really excited for it, and for a few of us it's home. For myself it's home, and I'm excited to go play in front of my family.
1: And Australia's super netball clubs can now start contracting players and preparing for their 2027 campaigns after finalising an updated collective player agreement for the next 12 months. To the weather now, and for Northland to Waitomo, including Coromandel, Bay of Plenty, Taupō and Taumarunui, fine, with overnight frosts that will be severe in places. For Taranaki to Wellington, including Taihape, a few showers will clear overnight, fine tomorrow with morning frosts. For Gisborne to Wairarapa, showers with occasional small hail and snow to 500 metres, gradually easing and retreating to the coast, and then becoming fine in the morning. For all of the South Island, fine. Overnight frosts will be severe in many places. And for the Chatham Islands, cloudy periods and occasional showers. That's news, sport and weather. I'm Stuart Willey.
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0: From the Bible. So then, let all peoples everywhere know that the Supreme God has power over human kingdoms, and that he can give them to anyone he chooses, even to those who are least important. Words to live by on Rima.
6: I used to think that the goal of Christian parenting was to raise godly kids. And I would still tell you that, but I would put a big but on there. Or accept is probably the better word. It's to play out the gospel in my home, because this world needs something more than my perfect kids.
7: Wow. Yeah.
6: You know?
7: Amen.
6: The world needs kids who know that they need Jesus.
8: Janelle Breitenstein is once again our guest on Focus on the Family with Jim Daly, and I'm John Fuller.
7: here's something to think about, John. We want our children to be spiritually healthy, emotionally healthy, physically healthy, right? That's kind of the norm. And oftentimes in this life, there's something being attacked in one of those three spheres, typically. And it's rare that a child is healthy in every place. And if they are, you should be praising God for that. And if they're not, you need to think of strategies as a parent to help them. And we want to cover how to help with that spiritual development today. You might be saying, where do I start? I don't even know where to begin. Well, our guest has some great ideas. And we talked about this last time. If you missed it, go to the website or download the app for Focus on the Family broadcast. You get access to the entire library. But Janelle, our guest, talked so well about how to keep your child's spiritual best interests in mind and how to nurture your child's devotion to the Lord in so many ways. And we're going to continue that discussion today.
8: And Janelle Breitenstein is back with us again. She's the mom to four. She and her husband, John, live not too far away from Colorado Springs here. She's an author, a freelance writer, and a popular speaker. And we're talking about an excellent book she's written. It includes a group discussion guide. Actually, it's called Permanent Markers, Spiritual Life Skills to Write on Your Kids' Hearts.
7: Janelle, welcome back.
6: Hey, thanks. It's so good to be back, guys.
7: Yeah, and man, we covered some territory last time. Yeah. I think for, you know, it sounds like, duh. Some parents are in the groove and they're doing it. They probably don't even comprehend the rest of us that might not think so soberly about how do we intentionally steer our little ones toward that relationship with the Lord very intentionally every day, every moment that we can, that it's not unnatural to do so. And you really raised that. Give us the quick synopsis last time. How would you kind of cover the ground in 1 minute that we covered for 30 minutes yesterday?
6: Sure. I mean, right now we've been talking about spiritual life skills. I mean, we talk about, you know, we do all these things every day for our kids, whether it's cutting hot dogs in pieces so they don't choke, you know, or helping them to clean a toilet like well and not disgustingly, you know, or helping
7: them
6: to try
7: their... What age did you start the toilet cleaning?
6: The question.
7: Yeah.
6: As early as I could.
7: Like five?
6: I don't know. Probably. I mean, as long as you know they're not going to create a more huge mess after it, you know.
7: What you're saying is you begin to do these practical teachings. What greater practical teaching than spiritual?
6: Sure. And as early as they can. And you're doing things that are... You know, as age appropriate as possible, you're starting as early as you can. And that starts with your child before they're even verbal. You know, you might teach them, at least when I was a young mom, baby signs were a thing. So we teach them to say thank you, you know, to start cultivating gratitude in your child's heart before they can even say thank you, you know. And so we're praying with our kids before that. Or you young moms who are not getting any sleep, or you young dads who aren't getting any sleep, you're laying the foundation for God's love by just responding to the cries of your child, keeping them in clean diapers, building attachment with them. Those are all foundational. So at each and every age, there are different appropriate life skills that we're teaching our kids so they can see God's face and appreciate him and follow him and love him with their lives.
7: And I really appreciate it. We talked about even meditation, how to teach your kids how to be still before the Lord. I mean, that can be a challenge. We talked about that, but there's good stuff last time. We want to keep moving today and cover some more territory that you covered in your great book, Permanent Markers. You mentioned in the book the importance of these spiritual skills, these life skills to develop in your children. And the first one I want to bring up today is self-control. Boy, you look at the culture broadly, and it's as if it's unleashed,
6: idea
7: of lack of self-control, whether we see it on social media or cable news.
6: It's not a popular virtue, per se.
7: But it's in such volume today that our kids are absorbing it, you know, this lack of self-control, especially around what you think is not necessarily what you should say. And how do we begin to teach our children who are going to be saturated in social media, in the internet, and all the other things that are, you know, digital natives are now born into? How do we help them demonstrate self-control at an early age and then maintain that through teenhood?
6: Well, and I would definitely say start earlier than when they're teens is point number one.
7: Yeah, you have to.
6: you really do.
7: It's a skill set.
6: Yeah, and we're in that, you know, before they get to be teenagers, hopefully we're teaching them skills like, number one, counter to what the culture is telling us, that being yourself we have associated that with honesty and virtue. But the reality is we're all curating constantly what we're going to put forward, you know, what parts of us we're going to put forward. And there's a part of this that the Bible says very explicitly that it, you know, Ephesians 4:29, we're to say what is only gracious and is building up, that's not destructive, you know, and we're only supposed to say things that are full of grace and that are appropriate for the occasion. Wow, does that restrict? If I put that rule over my mouth, that restricts a lot of things I can say. So I'm learning that to be yourself is actually to be more in the image of God, not the image of me. And I'm learning that my identity doesn't come through what others think of me or what I do or what I have, you know, including my reputation. And if we can solidify that sense of identity, it's a whole lot easier to have self-control when they get older.
7: Well, now, and this is, I appreciate your authenticity in the book, the yell jar. You know, now I'm thinking, is this a jar you put to your mouth and go, hey, dinner time? It's not that kind of yell jar.
6: Oh, no. I mean, I talked in the last episode that we had here that a journey of parent anger has been part of my testimony. God showing me that how I identify with my kids in conflict is a chance to replay how he worked out his conflict with me, you know? And so I needed to get my anger under control with my kids. And so we put a yell jar in our house where if the kids yelled, they had to put a certain amount in the jar. And for my husband and I, we have to put in $5 if we yell, you know? And I mean, I don't know, I'm financially motivated, but you know, there's other things that like push-ups. There was one summer where I decided if my kids lost their cool, they were going to need to do push-ups. And I had to get down and do some push-ups. And it was funny because my son and I are doing push-ups together. And he goes, I'm going to be so ripped by the time this summer is over.
7: Yeah, that's not the goal. That is not the goal.
6: That is not the goal.
7: That's so funny. But the big question is, how do you dispense the dollars?
6: Well, I mean, good question. But I mean, I think as a family, we could decide, you know, on a nonprofit.
7: Time for ice cream.
6: Or Haagen-Dazs,
7: of course. Or Haagen-Dazs, there we go. Another of those great life skills is simplicity. And we could run up the train here from toddler to, you know, elementary school, junior high school kids. But yeah, teach me simplicity, Mom. What does that mean?
6: You know, I mean, I've lived among the way that 60 to 80% of the world lives, and it's with a whole lot less stuff. And actually, there were people who, in my experience, granted, it was only for 5 years, but they were a lot happier than Americans.
7: Oh, I saw that firsthand.
6: You know?
7: Yeah, it's convicting.
6: It is. But it's so in line with Jesus's teaching that a man's life does not consist in the abundance of his possessions. You know? So how can we continue to just choose simpler with our kids? Whether it's, you know, we're going to have maybe meat at fewer of our meals because a lot of the world doesn't have this. Or maybe we just need to have one side dish or not two. Or maybe we have a one in, one out policy with our kids' closets that like, you know, this. Yeah, if we get one toy or we get another shirt or something, we get rid of one. Or we always
7: can we do
6: have
7: that for the garage?
6: Oh, my word.
7: One thing you throw out there, one thing gets thrown
6: careful,
7: back in your closet.
6: That's sacred ground here. I'm just letting you know how people feel about
7: come.
6: Their garages. You know, but there's so many ways that we can just choose less things and just really think, do I really need this? Because it's confusing to me, even coming back from Africa, I get confused with what I want and what I need. It's very easily confused. And we're just being fed marketing constantly, whether it's on Pinterest or whatever. We're being fed the idea that if I just have this beauty product or whatever, man, will my life sing. And that is a sack of lies, gentlemen.
7: Yep. I had such a good God spanking one time doing international. You know, I was in Japan and Malaysia, Singapore. So it's the last stop. I'm going to be meeting some people. I'm going to be giving a couple of speeches. And I get in this car in Jakarta. Jakarta traffic is notoriously well known around the world. And this driver says, I know a back way. I'm like, yeah, right. We're on this dirt road and it's congested. We're going slow. We're stopping. And there's these kids playing in this dirty pond, and they've got soda cans kind of crumpled into a boat, and they're floating them on this dirty little lake near the side of the road.
6: Yeah.
7: And they noticed me because I'm, you know, I look different. And they come up to the window, hello, hello. And I roll the window down. And they were just so joyful, tattered pants, you know, no buttons on some of the shirts. And you know, poor children, but having fun. They were really having fun. And they waved to me goodbye as we drove away slowly. And I just felt the Lord say to me, I see their joy. Where's yours?
6: Wow.
7: I mean, I just literally heard that in my heart. It was such an outside-in thought. I go, okay, Lord, I get the picture.
6: Yes, totally.
7: You know, and you experience that. When you travel internationally, you see people that have so little being so joyful. And then people that have so much, like most of us, unjoyful.
6: Mm. Oh, yeah.
7: Lacking that joy.
8: Yeah.
7: Janelle, as a missionary family, first of all, you hear angelic music around this commitment that you and your husband have made. And, of course, you do everything correctly. And,
6: oh, yeah.
7: You know, that's sure. the imagery you can have. Yeah. And again, I just so love your openness and your truthfulness and your screaming jar, yell jar. I think Gene and I could
8: yell,
7: relate to
8: scream.
7: That.
8: Yell, scream.
7: Yeah. Yeah, no kidding. But in that context, you're serving others. You know how to serve.
6: Yeah.
7: I mean, you've made this big decision to be a missionary. So your children watching all this, trying to teach them how to put others first, how did your kids serve in that context, or how did they pick it up?
6: You know, that was part of the question that my husband and I were asking ourselves at the time, because we just realized that, I mean, okay, being in a McDonald's doesn't make you a hamburger, you know, and being the child of a missionary certainly does not mean you're a perfect child.
7: Well, and in fact, I was going to add that, but I didn't want to be too insensitive. A lot of missionary kids struggle because they feel they were sacrificed for their parents' vision and service.
6: Very much. The issues that missionary kids deal with are profound, and my kids are part of those. I am not sitting here because I have perfect children, not one iota. You know, so as my husband and I were just looking at how can we continue to kind of knead this into their souls, you know, there was an opportunity with a little lending library that was run by a couple of Korean missionaries. And I mean, what my kids could offer is that they were literate. And so we asked if we could do a Bible story time. My kids had done Bible story time in the United States. They would each bring a book. Each of my kids would bring a book, you know, Harold and the Purple Crayon or Frog and Toad or whatever to read there. And we would bring crafts. And we had kids, you know, older siblings hauling in their diaperless toddlers that they had been in charge of. The kids are eating the crayons and peeing on the floor. I mean, it was like no other. But, you know, the idea was to say, you know, no matter how old you are, not that you're superior. That was not the goal at all. But that you have something to give, you know, and not only that, but that no matter who you are, there's somebody's feet you can wash.
7: Wow. That's powerful. In that context, you kind of develop this and you outline it in the book, this idea of self-righteous service versus authentic service. That really caught my attention because I've never really put it into those categories. So how did you, discover this, and then how did you teach that differential to your children?
6: Well, I had to have some help with from Richard Foster on this one, you know, his book, Celebration of Discipline, and some of his other writings. But this is something that I've had to work at as somebody who is probably more a natural Pharisee. I'm a natural helper, natural achiever, and my cravings can get religion, you know, and part of that is for me to look good. You know, or to be good to God. And man, is that dangerous if this service lifestyle that we're trying to teach our kids is actually just another, you know, feather in their cap.
7: Like,
6: on why they're more worthy to God. I mean, woe be unto us again if we take from the gospel with our kids serving. They need Jesus.
7: But even in that context, you have to recognize it as the parent, and then you have to teach it.
6: Sure.
7: In a healthy direction. So what would be some things like you would notice in your kids when they were doing an act of service that they were maybe a little wobbly in this area, maybe when they were wanting to be noticed?
6: Sure.
7: So how did you deal with it?
6: Yeah, very much. I would say, you know, noticing that when your kids prefer the big sparkly jobs, even in the sense of, well, I'll be the kid who reads in front of the story time, but I'm not willing to help with my sibling who needs a diaper change, you know, or, you know, self-righteous service is going to calculate the results and expect gratitude and compensation, you know. And I know I had my son, Jack, who really does love to serve. He was like, well, everybody else, when they're in the sound booth, they always get, somebody tells them good job and nobody tells me. And, you know, I want to first empathize with that. I think that's important.
7: Yeah.
6: But also, can we just find happiness in service itself and in being unseen, the God who sees us. You know, I mean, self-righteous service picks and chooses who to serve, mostly because of their image. But authentic service is really indifferent to an audience, and they don't really notice whether others are watching. You know, there's a self-forgetfulness that we're looking for. We don't want our kids to be blown around by their moods and their impulses, or putting others in their debt, even worse. You know, well, I did this. You know, I mean, kids are notorious for that, thinking that that's justice. Well, I did this. Why doesn't he have to do that to me? You know, but instead, authentic service is this lifestyle of building community and being unpretentious, you know, putting nobody under obligation. Those are great things to just keep an eye out. We're looking out not for, again, just the outer work with our kids. What's going on in their heart? What's their heart landscape like?
7: You know, the three of us, John, we have together 12 children, right?
6: Wow, yeah.
7: I mean, all three of us. You have four, John has six, I have two. I think my math
6: Mine
7: is correct.
6: Feels like six. Does that matter?
7: Yeah, that's the multiplier effect. My question is this, though, with 12 children in our mutual nest, so to speak, is this something when it comes to sacrifice, to service toward others, have you seen it be more of an innate attribute or one that is crafted for the child by the parent? I could just say between my two kids, one of them leans more into this naturally. They are looking for that opportunity. It just comes to them more naturally. I could see it. It doesn't diminish the other, who's more objective, more kind of scientifically oriented. But the other one, his heart is just open to this. It's like, what can I do? How can I help
6: you?
7: That's a gift. And so I'm asking that question, how do you nurture it in the natural bent, and then how do you nurture it in the unnatural bent? Like, let's go, and then not make those comparisons to belittle the one that doesn't possess it.
6: Sure. I mean, what a great question, because you definitely don't want to be like, well, if you were only more like your brother. I mean, wow, that's
7: exactly.
6: I think the whole book of Genesis is like, please don't do that.
7: Yeah, please don't do that.
6: But I do think, okay, in the child who's naturally, we're going to say more thoughtful, you know, because that's a lot of times where the service comes from. They just have eyes that see, or maybe they're that firstborn who loves to, you know, they're a pleaser. You know, what a wonderful gift to praise in them. And at the same time, you know, pull them aside every now and then, remind them of the gospel to them, that they are not what they do for you. Your identity does not rest on them. Mm-hmm. You know, as a parent, you don't need them to be the shining star of
7: lesson.
6: The family. I mean, it's hard as a firstborn personally. It's always good when somebody's like, hey, just a reminder, you're not what you do.
7: Yeah.
6: And you're not what others think of you.
7: You're not your label.
6: You're not that. So just be more cautious of the inner world of the other child. For the child who doesn't do that more naturally, I mean, this is a habit that we're building in kids, to be thoughtful and to just see others. So, I mean, maybe that's as simple as when you're going out of the bathroom at the airport and somebody's there cleaning up the paper towels, you thank them for their service and thank them for what they do in the community. That grocery cashier, you strike up a conversation with them, and you know, you're just showing value to every socioeconomic level. And then you could just, you model service, and you ask your child. I mean, at some point we are conscripting our kids into service. There's just no way around it, because their hearts are not naturally going to want to serve. But again, before they go into a situation, hey, grandma, I bet she's in a stressful situation because it's Thanksgiving Day. Do you want to see, I know you're really good at helping clear the table. Would you want to do that after dinner today? You know, just kind of calling that out and setting kids up for success in that way, helping them see the needs before they even happen. So they're like, hey, that's my cue.
7: Yeah. Janelle, lastly, and again, we haven't been able to cover everything because your book is so full of great stuff. And typically we're just scratching the surface so people get a hint of what's in there. Resiliency is always talked about by child psychologists, Christian, non-Christian, doesn't matter. This is a common, important characteristic that your children possess. I feel like somehow the Lord got that into me as an orphan kid. I was really resilient, probably because of those valleys.
6: Oh,
7: you have to learn who you are pretty quickly.
6: You can't be anything else, probably.
7: And you got to decide, okay, how do I survive?
6: Yeah.
7: That's resiliency.
6: Yeah.
7: You're going to do what needs to be done in order to be able to wake up tomorrow and do what you need to do tomorrow. But in that context, I think your son Will had a little bit of a struggle and developed strength and resiliency. What happened with Will, and speak to the importance of resiliency?
6: Very much so. My son Will, when he was 13, came down from a shower one night, and you know, his skin was all warm, and he said, "Mom, feel this." And he had a hard lump in his neck, And just context in our family, we had just lost a toddler friend of ours to cancer, a 3-year struggle with cancer. And you know, the worst things go galloping through a mom's heart at that point. But we, you know, obviously on the exterior, I'm thinking, don't add to drama. We just, you know, that's interesting. It's really good that you showed me that. Let's just make an appointment so that, you know, we can just figure out what's going on and how God made your body right now. So it was, that was the beginning of a 6-week journey. We did get an MRI, and they said that lymphoma was a primary concern. And so we took him up to Denver Children's, and he had to do an MRI with contrast. Actually, excuse me, the previous test was an ultrasound, and he had to do an MRI with contrast, and man, were we scared. But it ended up being that my son had it. I'll give you a spoiler alert. He had an extra bone in his neck. And he has named it Eve since.
7: Eve,
6: yes. But at that point, I mean, we had already been planning surgery and everything. There were a lot of things that were just very scary for our family. But there were these moments sitting with my son. Our face is so close, my husband too. We couldn't tell whose tears were whose.
7: Mm-hmm.
6: And he just said, Mom, what's the worst case possibility? If I die, I'm going to be with Jesus. And he said, you know, of our toddler friend, he was like, you know what? God had a purpose for Henry's life, and God has a purpose for mine. And he said, he's not the kind of person who goes around giving people tumors for fun. And this is my 13-year-old. And I was floored, because at that point, I was like, okay, he may have surpassed me at this point.
7: Yeah.
6: You know, and I looked at my son's life, and I looked at the fact, I was just like, where does this come from, this faith like a lion? And I realized that he is my son. He has 3 learning disorders. And that has made life incredibly challenging at different points. I remember us sitting at a local donut shop, because, and this is a big deal because I'm a sugar Nazi at our house. And he's holding this, you know, maple flavored donut the size of a planet, you know, and he was crying because they had advanced band tryouts at school, and only 3 kids could make it out of the 4 saxophonists, and he was number 4. Mm. And he was just saying, you know, I feel like I have more setbacks than wins. But at that moment, I mean, I realized I had a lot of things that I wanted to do, a lot of options in my card deck as a parent. Things like throw that band teacher under the bus and let him know that he could have, I'm sure she just, you
7: that
6: know.
7: That sounds like a sports dad.
6: You know, that's that kind of thing.
7: That's what a sports dad would do. That coach doesn't know what he's talking about.
6: Yeah, they don't know what they're talking about. Or, you know, all these things that I wanted to do, pushing the obstacles out of my son's way because I just wanted to stop the pain. But a lot of times when I want to stop the pain for my kids, it's that pain and that shaping that God is longing to do in their lives. That's what I'm pushing out of the way for this temporary benefit. It's kind of like, you know, in the Bible, they call it the sin of Esau in Hebrews, this idea that Esau came and he had an appetite and he threw away the birthright that would have given his generations after him, would have reaped the rewards. But he could only think in that moment for what his stomach needed. And it was a profound need. He was hungry. We've all been famished. But I have to think beyond the bowl of chili, so to speak. I have to think about the son that God is creating. And I'll give you one more example. I just had a friend of mine whose husband did pass away from cancer. And I remember talking to her mom after her mom came to pick up my friend's kids. And she said, I can just still picture my daughter running around in footy pajamas. And I guess my point is, we don't know what God needs to prepare them for in their future. Hopefully it isn't a spouse who dies of cancer. But we have to cultivate strength in our kids that lasts so much longer than the band tryout.
7: Boy, that's good stuff. And great insights.
8: Mm-hmm. Some wise words from Janelle Breitenstein. And we're so glad to have had her on this show the last couple of days. 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

0: Zach Williams and Ben Fuller, and Wait For Me, just on 20 to 5. Now, here is a very interesting thought around prayer, and it's entitled, have a listen to this, it's called The Privilege of Prayer. Do you see praying as a privilege? Have a listen.
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6: God delights to do you good. What an encouraging thought, and yet a challenging thought to put our heads around it. But what should be our response to a God who delights to do us good? Who, as we've been saying, rejoices over us with joy? Habakkuk 3:18, I will rejoice in the Lord. I will joy in the God of my salvation. Maybe that's a good response. Philippians 4:4, rejoice in the Lord always. Again, I say rejoice. God rejoices in you. Hey, why don't we start rejoicing in Him? Deuteronomy 30:9, one translation says, the Lord will again take delight in prospering you. God's not hesitant in His desires to do us good. It takes a lot of pressure to release God's anger, but His mercy and favor and blessing is released so easily. There's a great verse in Ephesians 1:6, which says, accepted in the beloved. Acceptance in the Greek here means we are objects of divine delight.

0: even of divine joy. Note, it is in the beloved when you are his child of God. You know, we can easily think that we're accepted based on how we live for God. You know, when we're doing well, when we're serving, when we're praying, we're not, no major mistakes, no major sins. We think, right, yep, God probably accepts me right now and delights to do me good. But when we're not doing well, then we fear that we are not accepted and God will not do us good, that we don't deserve it. But see, friends, that's not the basis of the scripture. The truth is God delights in us and accepts us because we are his children. And that does not change based on our behavior. As his son and as his daughter, his love and desire to do you good, his acceptance is unconditional. Having said that, of course we should do our best to live for God. Of course we should not sin and compromise and think, well, it doesn't matter, God loves me anyway, he delights to do me good. No, we should pursue holiness. We should pursue surrender, because that does position us for God to bless us and do us good. Jeremiah 2 verse 2 says, I remember you. God delights to think about you. In fact, he's thinking about you right now. And he's probably planning, how can I do my son, my daughter, some real good? How can I bless them? He thinks about us all the time. So you're not just a number. You're the apple of God's eye. The mind continually pursues the object of its desire. We always want to have what is precious to us in our sight. So when my grandchildren, Zach and Emma, turn up at my home, it delights me. I love to have them in my sight because they are the object of my delight until they start playing up, and then I just kick them out and send them home. But that's a different story. God won't do that to you, but I'd do that as a father, earthly father. From all eternity, God delighted in the sons of men. Think about this. Think about this. Many times before his incarnation, that means when God became man and dwelt on the earth, before he took the form of man and Jesus, he came down to earth in the likeness of man and visited his people. In Genesis 18, he appears to Abraham, to Jacob in Genesis 32, to Joshua as the commander of the army of the Lord in Joshua 5:13, to Shadrach and Meshach and Abednego, he appears to them in the fiery furnace. It's Daniel chapter 3. Could we say that because God so delights in his creation that he visited them before the incarnation, it's like he couldn't stay away. His heart longed after them. Someone put it this way: God satisfies an eternal appetite that he has to do good to you and me. It satisfies the heart of God to do you good and to bless you. What an amazing God we have the privilege of knowing, loving, and serving.
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2: It's Overnights with Gary, a very tall man, on Rema.

Still thinking about Tuck Barner and his thoughts a couple of moments ago, entitled, God Delights to Do You Good. Isn't that just the most amazing thought?

0: keeping you in the know. This is Rima News.
1: In this update, police are calling on the public to help them piece together a violent rampage in Auckland's Epsom early on Wednesday. A man's expected to appear in court later on 14 charges after he allegedly assaulted a woman, stole a vehicle and ploughed into a group of teenage cyclists, leaving three hospitalised. District Commander Superintendent Sunny Patel says there are a number of onlookers and those who saw the events or have dash cam video could help the investigation. The finance minister says fresh unemployment figures confirm the difficulties stemming from global uncertainty. Stats NZ data shows the rate jumped from 5.4% in the March quarter to 5.6% for June. That's the highest level in 11 years and higher than most economists were picking. Nicola Willis says overseas tensions really impact Kiwi job seekers, and that's reflected in the statistics.
2: Global uncertainty and an oil price shock saw many employers put off intentions to hire new workers or create jobs.
1: The search has been suspended for an 80-year-old woman missing in Golden Bay. Natalie Alexander Browning was last seen entering the water near Pohara on July 6, wearing a pink fluffy top and black sneakers. Police are still asking people to keep an eye out for her clothing near the shoreline. A marketing expert says Jetstar's decision to charge for overhead carry-on luggage is just business. From February, all passengers' under-seat luggage can weigh more, up to 10 kilos, but they'll have to fork out an extra $23 to use the overhead bins. Auckland University marketing professor Mike Lee says it's an attempt by the airline to separate itself from other carriers.
3: This will rationalise some of that premium overhead sort of space now, and then, of course, they'll be making a nice little profit on that, hopefully.
1: A top UN official is warning the world faces a new surge in the cost of food. The chief economist of the Food and Agriculture Organization says wars in Iran and Ukraine, as well as El Nino and Europe's heat waves, have set up a perfect storm of higher costs and lower crop yields. Maximo Toredo says a farm profitability will be hit, even with a spike in commodity prices. And an unofficial world record has been set in Southland's Riverton, creating the longest ever cheese roll. Local primary school pupils and a modified conveyor buffet toaster helped make the 10.1-metre-long delicacy. But cafe owner Rahul Dilnan says he's had no reply from Guinness World Records over the feat, and the evidence has been consumed by the children. In sport, an injury crisis just one round into the NPC is the chief reason for flanker Du Plessis Karifi being named at second five for Wellington's away clash against Auckland this Saturday. The shock positional switch is overshadowing Auckland prop Angus Ta'avau's 300th first-class appearance in the same match at Western Springs. Penrith NRL star Isaiah Papali is thrilled to be playing in his hometown against his old team tomorrow night. The second rower made 63 appearances for the Warriors before crossing the Tasman. Papali says playing in Auckland is truly special.
4: We're really excited for it, and for a few of us it's home. For myself it's home, and I'm excited to go play in front of my family.
1: And Australia's super netball clubs can now start contracting players and preparing for their 2027 campaigns after finalising an updated collective player agreement for the next 12 months. To the weather now, and for Northland to Waitomo, including Coromandel, Bay of Plenty, Taupo and Taumarunui, fine, with overnight frosts that will be severe in places. For Taranaki to Wellington, including Taihape, a few showers will clear overnight, fine tomorrow with morning frosts. For Gisborne to Wairarapa, showers with occasional small hail and snow to 500 metres, gradually easing and retreating to the coast, and then becoming fine in the morning. For all of the South Island, fine. Overnight frosts will be severe in many places. And for the Chatham Islands, cloudy periods and occasional showers. That's news, sport and weather. I'm Stuart Willey.
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6: From the Bible. 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
11: Welcome to 6640, the ministry outreach of Koinonia House and Koinonia Institute. Today's Bible teacher is Chuck Missler, connecting the Bible to your life and the world around you. In today's study, Chuck continues his teaching on the book of Zechariah, chapter 5.
7: Babylon as an empire fell to the Persians in 539 BC. The fall of Babylon is a major milestone in history, biblical history and secular history. The Bible also talks about, especially in Isaiah and Jeremiah, of the destruction of Babylon. And what confuses the picture is that many otherwise helpful Bible aides are confused on this point, and they presume that Babylon was destroyed in 539 BC. That turns out not to be true. And because it's not true, it turns out to be far more biblically relevant to understand this than it would seem on the surface. Now, the fall of Babylon is pretty straightforward. It's described in Daniel chapter 5 from the point of view of the palace. That's where Belshazzar, who is a co-regent running things because Nabonidus was off on other adventures. And there's the handwriting on the wall. And Daniel's called out of retirement to interpret the handwriting. And that night, Babylon falls. It's a very famous story, and I'll resist the temptation to go through all that. While that's going on, it turns out the Persians, the general sent his divisions upriver because they had previously succeeded in getting control of the canal system in Babylon, diverted the Euphrates, lowered the moat, the water level of the moat, slipped under the gates, and they took over the city without a battle. And the important thing to understand this, because if you go to the London Museum, you can see what's called the Stele of Cyrus, where he brags to the world he conquered the main capital of the world without a battle, in effect by subterfuge and shrewd tactics. Many of the inhabitants of Babylon didn't know it was taken over for 3 days. Persians just took over due to the failure of Belshazzar to deal with it properly. So the fall of Babylon is the fall of Babylon. Now, you need to understand that the Persians made it a secondary capital for 200 years after that, until the Greeks conquered the Persians. When Alexander the Great conquers the Persians, he makes it his capital. Alexander the Great dies in Babylon. It was his headquarters. His four generals take over the empire, and it breaks up, and Babylon gets eclipsed by other cities, and it atrophies over the centuries. But it doesn't get destroyed the way we're going to examine here in a moment. Don't confuse the fall of Babylon with the destruction of Babylon. And the problem is, the destruction of Babylon, as described by Isaiah and Jeremiah, has never happened. Now, if you're a cynic, or if you're a liberal interpreter of the Bible, where you feel, well, that's just symbolic and so forth, that's just, in my view, a form of disbelief. I believe God says what he means and means what he says, and the scripture bears that out everywhere else. Why should it be an exception here? Now, there's a third part of the mystery, but before I get into that, let's go ahead and take a quick look at Isaiah 13. And hopefully, I'm going to encourage you. We won't take the time to go through it super carefully. We're just going to extract a few verses. But in Isaiah 13, we have recorded there a prophecy of the destruction of Babylon. And we're going to look at 13 and 14 of Isaiah, and we're going to look at Jeremiah 15:51. To read them right through will take you 30, 40 minutes maybe. In Isaiah 13, of course, it deals with this. When you get to verse 10 of 13, for an example. Well, verse 9 says, "Behold, the day of the Lord, both cruel, hath, and his fierce anger hath laid the land desolate, and he shall destroy the sinners out of it." That's the day of the Lord. That's yet future. And how do we know that? Verse 10, "For the stars of heaven and the constellations thereof shall not give their light, and the sun shall be darkened in its going forth, and the moon shall not cause its light to shine. I will punish the world for its evil," and so it goes. You quickly, as you read chapter 13, you begin to get the flavor that what's going on here is climactic. It's end of the world kind of stuff. It's not something that happened in history. And this same, by the way, in verse 10, the same imagery is used in Revelation chapter 6 to describe the beginning of the tribulation and all that stuff. And when you get to verses 11 and 12, you'll discover this parallels Matthew 24, where it speaks of that coming final annihilation upon earth. Verse 13, "Therefore I'll shake the heavens and the earth will remove out of its place." That hasn't happened yet, at least not so you'll notice. So this is clearly a future. Verse 13 is clearly yet future. Now, what throws everybody is verse 17, because it says, "Behold, I will stir up the Medes against them who shall not regard silver or gold, shall not delight in it." The Medes were involved in the Persian conquest of Babylon, but that doesn't mean that this necessarily refers to that, because the Medes today are known by a different name. They're known as the Kurds. And if you understand their history, especially recent history, where Saddam Hussein has used gas on his own people, killing thousands of them, you can understand how the Kurds feel about Babylon. And so for them to participate in some aggressive way for Babylon's enemies would not be surprising. So don't let that throw you. I won't get into that whole background. But now verse 19 is key. It says, Babylon, the glory of the kingdoms, the beauty of the Chaldeans' excellency. This is not Rome. This is not an allegory. This is dealing with Babylon on the banks of the Euphrates in Chaldea, or today known as Iraq. And then it says, shall be as when God overthrew Sodom and Gomorrah. Both Isaiah and Jeremiah are going to make that remark. How was Sodom and Gomorrah overthrown? By fire from heaven. Has that happened in Babylon historically? No. Is it yet going to? Yes. And that has profound implications for you and I. Verse 20, it says, after this destruction described here, it says, it shall never be inhabited, neither shall it be dwelt in from generation to generation. Neither shall the Arabian pitch tent there, neither shall the shepherds make their fold there. And the wild beasts of the desert shall there. And some of these doleful creatures listed in verse 21, I believe, Hebrew labels for demons. But the point is, Babylon has been continuously inhabited. In the 1800s, when Cole Dewey, the German archaeologist, excavated, he was able to hire local residents to help him. It's inhabited today. You can find it on military maps. It's called Hilla. It's a village right there. Essentially right there. Now, Isaiah 14, in the first couple of verses here, and people shall take them, bring them from their place, and the house of Israel, verse 2, shall possess them in the land of the Lord for the servants and handmaids. And it goes on. Anyway, as you go through this, you'll discover here it's clearly part of the climactic scenario of end times. And if you pop over to Jeremiah, again, we won't take the time to go through it in detail, but if you go through Jeremiah, you'll find that the same thing. Turn to Jeremiah 50. 50 and 51 are the two chapters of interest. They're lengthy chapters, so we won't try to glean them here. But a couple of small points to give you a feeling out of this. In verse 8, it says, flee from the midst of Babylon. Just like Revelation says, come out of her, my people. Go forth out of the land of the Chaldeans and be as he-goats before the flocks. Now you could say, gee, this refers to the regathering. But maybe it does, but look at verse 9. For lo, I will raise and cause to come up against Babylon an assembly of great nations from the north country, and they shall set themselves in array against her. From there she shall be taken. Their arrows shall be as of a mighty expert man, and on it goes. And Chaldea shall be a prey, and all that spoil her shall be satisfied, etc. In other words, they're going to get theirs, guys. But the point is, has this really happened in this form? Not so. And verse 15 talks about the day of the Lord, a very specific time in prophecy. Verse 20 speaks of the forgiveness of Israel, implying this occurs after Romans chapter 11, verse 25. And verses 41 and 46, you'll discover it's a multinational force involved, not just the Persians. In chapter 51, verse 7 is language that sounds like it came out of the book of Revelation. And verse 26 mentions that the building materials, chapter 51, verse 26, will never be reused. And that's not been true of the destruction so far. And we found the old city building materials used in the villages and so forth. So this hasn't happened yet is the key point of all of this. Now, I believe that the destruction of Babylon, predicted by both Isaiah and Jeremiah, has never been fulfilled. That means it already yet has to be fulfilled. And from this, we can get into a whole study of what Saddam Hussein has been doing, rebuilding the city of Babylon. I'm not going to take the time to do that. I just want to get that point in your mind that the rebuilding of Babylon, which has just begun, but in history, I think it's going to, the scripture portrays it as reemerging as a major center in order to receive the judgment that's going to be ultimately there. Now, that leaves us with a different kind of a problem. We've been talking about literal Babylon. We've talked about the fall of historical Babylon, the destruction of the city of Babylon prophetically. There's a third problem, and that's called mystery Babylon in the book of Revelation. And here again, we could spend a great deal of time talking about Revelation chapter 17 and 18. And the point is, there is portrayed there a woman. The woman is not the beast. The beast is that final world empire. The woman rides the beast. The woman is not the beast. Be careful about that. She exploits the beast, but ultimately gets destroyed by the beast in the idioms of Revelation. Now, one of the things I want you to do, if you haven't done it, when you get home sometime, take Isaiah 13 and 14, Jeremiah 50 and 51, and Revelation 17 and 18. Those are three pairs of chapters. Isaiah 13 and 14, Jeremiah 50 and 51, and Revelation 17 and 18. Read them at one sitting. What will leap out at you, even in the English translation, is the interlocking idioms that are used. You'll recognize that on the one hand, they're talking about the same thing. There's a woman, there's a golden cup, there's a whole bunch of idioms that are in common, and I won't take the time to hammer that one home. We've got some other ground to cover. I'll give you some clues at the end if we have time. But you can do that yourself. Now, be careful. Understand the distinction between the woman, the whore, that's riding the beast and the beast itself. The beast is a political empire. The woman is an ecclesiastical system that's riding the beast, but the beast ultimately turns on her and consumes her. Strange idiom. There are two classic studies of this. Alexander Hislop's classic book, more than a century ago, called The Two Babylons. And he's dealing with the historical Babylon and the Book of Revelation as a classic study, a little archaic in its format. A more modern, more thorough, incredibly competent book is called A Woman Rides the Beast by Dave Hunt. There are some small, trivial points where Dave and I have a friendly disagreement, and I won't hammer that. The main point is Dave does an outstanding job at documenting carefully the apparent relationship between the Vatican and Revelation 17. It's must reading. If you have a Catholic background, you may find parts of it offensive, but just check his documentation. He's really done a thorough job. It's a book that I think is must reading. Dave and I did a two-pack, these little briefing packages that we do, two 90-minute tapes plus notes with all the references, called The Kingdom of Blood, basically a history of European history that I think is essential reading, not just to understand the history of the church, which most Christians don't have, but also to understand its prophetic role, because you will not understand what's going on in the Vatican today unless you understand both the history and the prophecies relating to this period. So I encourage you to make that a commitment of yourself. Don't believe anything we say. Check it out. The Kingdom of Blood is a briefing pack that would perhaps save you some time. But let's move on. And that's Revelation 17. Revelation 18, we have the mystery of Babylon also has a commercial dimension to it. And again, I won't take the time. We have commentaries in Revelation that really go into this. But here's the reason I'm bringing this up. There are a lot of people like Dave Hunt who is so competently immersed in Revelation 17 and 18 and mystery Babylon. He sees that all as an allegory of the Vatican in Rome. Understand that. And many, many Protestant commentators understand that, very competently published in that area. They generally have no serious concern or interest in what's going on in Iraq with the rebuilding of the city of Babylon. On the other hand, there are others that take the Old Testament very seriously, that focused on Isaiah 13 and 14, Jeremiah 15 and 51, and on some other prophecies too, that feel that Saddam Hussein's rebuilding of Babylon is biblically incredibly significant. And there are these two camps, good scholars in both camps, don't misunderstand me, but they tend to have this as a friendly, generally friendly disagreement. They just have a different view. Here's what's so interesting about the vision we're about to get into. I believe the primary utility of Zechariah 5, verses 5 to the end of the chapter, unravel this paradox for us. So with that background, let's jump into verse 5 of Zechariah 5. Zechariah continues, "Then the angel that talked with me went forth and said to me, Lift up now thine eyes and see what is this that goeth forth." The word "then" there is the translation of the wow consecutive. That is the thing that has been connecting each of these visions. All these visions are connected. And of course, they all came in one night, as I mentioned. So the wow continues, the temporal continues. Lift up your eyes, if you will. It's almost with angelic courtesy there. The analogy here is like the French say, s'il vous plaît, if you please. The German, bitte, or the English, please. In other words, it's sort of the angel says, look up now, if you will. See what's going on. Verse 6. And I said, what is it? So he sees something he doesn't understand. Unlike some of the previous things, which would be very comfortable to a priest, whether it's the menorah or whether it's the flying scroll, 10 by so forth, this is something different. Zechariah doesn't understand. What is it? And he, that is the angel, said, this is an ephah that goeth forth. And he said, moreover, this is their resemblance through all the earth. Now let's back up. An ephah, foreign word to us, but it was the standard dry measure of commerce in that day. It's mentioned in Exodus 10:36. It contains about 10 omers, or to be more familiar to us, it's about 1.05 bushels. So if you're familiar with a bushel basket, you've got the approximate feeling of this thing. It's used for flour in Judges 6, barley in Ruth 2. It's equal to a bath or one-tenth of a kor. I knew you'd want to know that. And contained one attic matrice or 72 sexteries. Thought you'd like to know that too. That's from Josephus. We try to give you information that's, you know, important. But, and my tongue's in my cheek, of course. But this thing is represents a commercial dry measure. Now, it says this is their resemblance. There is a pronominal suffix whose antecedent is the previous vision, namely all the sin throughout the world. And many prophetic scholars, Kyle and others, also Cyril and Jerome and others, make a big thing of this. They see this vision as pertaining to evil in general. I think it's more specific than that, as we'll see, but I want to share that with you because that's a very widely held view. And you may remember in Genesis 15:16, speaking of the promised land, that Abraham says, you won't go there yet because the sin of the Amorites is not yet full. This idea of sin reaching a limit or a fullness is mentioned several places in scriptures. In fact, the Syriac and the Septuagint of this passage says this is their iniquity. So this so far is a generalized iniquity. And James chapter 5, first half a dozen verses, speak of this kind of thing in a broad terms. How the rich and the wealthy and the merchants of the world are almost coincident with evil, if you will. And there's certainly an element of truth in that, but I think that also can mask what's really going on here. There's a concept in information science. Let's see if I can demonstrate it by analogy. If I tell you I live in the United States, I've told you something. If I tell you I live in the state of Idaho, I've told you more. If I tell you I live in Coeur d'Alene, Idaho, I've told you even more. See, now information can be measured by the amount of the universe it excludes. If you use a word that can mean anything, I've given you zero information. If I give you a word that's very narrow and precise, I've given you more. See, information is measured by the amount of the world it excludes. If this vision applies to wickedness in general, it hasn't told you a lot. I think it's telling you more by being more precise as we go on. That's my point. And I'm going to suggest to you that what John sees in Revelation 17:18, Mystery Babylon, is not a city, it's a system. But what kind of a system? Let's go to verse 7. So Zechariah, this angel, I see this vision coming. There's this ephah. Verse 7 says, and behold, there was lifted up a talent of lead. And this is a woman that sitteth in the midst of the ephah. Now a talent, you and I think of it in different terms. A talent is a measure of weight. It was the standard commercial measure of weight for items of trade. And it was also a measure of precious metal as currency. But talent really means a measure of weight. And it was the largest weight. 20 gerahs were equal to one shekel, 50 shekels to a mena, 60 menas to one talent. That helps you a lot, doesn't it? Help you out? Let me put it another way. It's generally regarded as 75.793 pounds at Vodapa, or 92.109 pounds troy. Troy, for gold, used a different standard. For you and I, we think of it as 75-pound weight. There's a number of other experts that use the Babylonian reckoning here, which is a reasonable assumption because they just all came out of Babylon. And if by Babylonian reckoning, it would be about 108 pounds. So somewhere between 75 and 100 pound chunk of lead you've got here is what it boils down to. It's apparently round. It's a cover to this ephah, but it's being lifted up. What's inside the ephah? There's a woman sitting. Now, the fact that she's sitting is another issue. She's comfortably surrounded by. She's flourishing in the center of the ephah. So that's the picture so far. Verse 8. And he said, this is wickedness. So she's identified for us. Now she might be wickedness in general. That's the way many commentators view this. That somehow symbolizes all wickedness. But there's more coming that allows us to be a little more focused, I believe. For as a suggestion for you to come to your own conclusions about, I'm going to suggest to you that this woman that's in the ephah is the same as the whore in Revelation 17. Now, to test that view, what you've got to do is study Revelation 17 carefully, and then come back to this and form your own conclusions. But I mention that as one suggestion. Now, the cover's lifted up so you can see this woman. But in verse 8, it says, this is wickedness. And he cast it into the midst of the ephah and cast the weight of lead upon the mouth thereof. By the way, this woman is identified here, but in the Septuagint, the word is anomia, which means lawlessness. So yes, it's wickedness, but it's in a special case. And I believe it's the same one that's the player in Revelation 17, 18. Now, to get a little more background here, and I won't bore you with a lot of history here because it's probably repetitive for most of you, but you need to understand where idolatry and the rebellion against God began. In a spiritual sense, it began in Satan's heart and introduced to Adam and Eve in Genesis 3. But in a social or governmental sense, it shows up in Genesis 10. Who was the first world dictator? Nimrod. And he built a town called Babel, the gateway to the heavens. And that became Babylon. Now, the Babylonian system, all idolatry on the planet Earth can be traced back to that root. So Babylon, Babel, and later comes the city of Babylon, becomes the Babylonian Empire, is that power center, the priesthood there, that represents the fountain of all paganism. Most of what you hear about the New Age is not new at all. It's repackaging the same notions that led to the first world government, headed up by Nimrod. Now, when Babylon gets conquered by the Persians, the priests always follow the money. They shifted their power center to Pergamos. Then the Greeks came, then the Romans. When the Romans conquered and built their world empire, this priestly system, this religious system, packaged in Latin names rather than Chaldean, migrates to Rome. And most of what you read about in pagan Rome is the Babylonian system repackaged in Latin terms, whether it's Greek or Latin, whatever. And the point is, now, what I notice in Scripture, this system is going to receive its judgment. It's going to receive it where it all began, back in Babylon. How's it going to get there? Well, stay tuned. Film at 11. Now, I think this woman, as you conduct your studies of the Scripture, keep your antenna up on the symbol of this woman. I'm not here to offend the ladies. I'm saying biblically it's used as a symbol. And the woman here, I suspect, is linked with the woman of the leaven in Matthew 13. You may recall that Jesus gave his disciples seven parables. He tells them that those seven parables reveal things that were hidden since the foundation of the earth, which tells you the things that are revealed there are not revealed in the Old Testament. They're new. One of these, he says, the kingdom of heaven is like a woman who hides leaven in three measures of meal. Doesn't explain it. You have to remember, he's Jewish and he's speaking to Jewish listeners. Now, leaven is a type of sin. Why is it used as a type of sin? Because it corrupts by puffing up, by pride. And leaven is all through the Old Testament, Levitically used as a symbol of sin. Now, these three measures of meal from Genesis 18 on, in both the Arab as well as the Hebrew cultures, are the fellowship offering. When these three visitors come to Abraham, they offer him three measures of meal. The three measures of meal thus become memorialized as the fellowship offering. It is supposed to be unleavened. But the kingdom of heaven is like a woman who took leaven and put it in the three measures of meal. If you're Jewish, you gasp in horror. And that's the point of that parable. In fact, I think the woman with the leaven there is also echoed in Revelation 2, verse 20, with the woman Jezebel. Jesus himself, speaking of the church at Thyatira, echoes an Old Testament anecdote with Naboth's vineyard. And Ahab wanted the vineyard. Naboth wouldn't sell it to him. And Queen Jezebel says, no problem, I'll handle it. So she has him accused of heresy and killed, and the lands come to Ahab, the king. Now that's idiomatic of a whole period of history. You can fill it in yourself. But the point is, the woman riding the beast in Revelation, the woman Jezebel in Revelation 2:20, and the woman with the leaven in Matthew 13:33, I believe are echoes of a similar thought. Remember that the woman riding the beast in Revelation 17 is guilty of many crimes, but it's also guilty of a specific crime in verse 6. In Revelation 17, the whole chapter deals with it. In verse 6, it mentions that this woman riding the beast is drunk with the blood of the saints and with the blood of the martyrs of Jesus. What religious system has murdered more Christians than any other religious system on the planet Earth? The Vatican. One pope in one afternoon murdered more Christians than all the Roman Caesars put together.
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0: I've got Jesus. Jay King and I've Got Jesus before the Big Daddy Weave, and Heaven Changes Everything. 5:45. If you had to answer the question, how long on average does your pastor or vicar preach for on a Sunday? What would the answer be? Is it 15 minutes, 20, 25, 30? And at what point do you start to think, come on, time to wrap it up, Buster? We've got places to go and people to see. What about if they preached for over an hour? Would you be happy with that? Well, regardless of your answer to that question, there's a guy in America who has just tried to make an unofficial Guinness record, and I think it's still unofficial. He preached for 96 hours straight. I think I would have given up listening to it, that is, after about 45 minutes. But 96 hours? It does pose a couple of questions, though. Did he eat? Did he go to the loo? And perhaps the biggest question of all, did anybody listen for the 96 hours?
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2: I have installed my king upon Zion, my holy mountain. 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You are my son. Today I have begotten you. Ask of me, and I'll surely give the nations as your inheritance and the very ends of the earth as your possession.
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3: Previously, we saw how in the book of Acts, miracles were a part of daily life and the Holy Spirit has been given to make these miracles possible today. Another purpose of the baptism in the Holy Spirit concerns the prayer life of the believer. This is perfectly described in Romans chapter 8, verse 26 to 27, where it says, "Likewise, the Spirit also helps in our weaknesses, for we do not know what we should pray for as we ought, but the Spirit himself makes intercession for us with groanings which cannot be uttered. Now he who searches the hearts knows what the mind of the Spirit is, because he makes intercession for the saints according to the will of God." Paul mentions one form of weakness which is common to all believers in their own natural condition and apart from the Holy Spirit. It is defined by Paul in the words, "For we do not know what we should pray for as we ought." This weakness is not knowing how to pray in accordance with God's will. The only one to whom we can turn for help in this weakness is the Holy Spirit. For as Paul says, "The Spirit also helps in our weaknesses. The Spirit himself makes intercession for us, because he makes intercession for the saints according to the will of God." Paul here speaks of the Spirit as a person who indwells the believer and who makes the believer a vessel or a channel through which he offers prayer and intercession. This is prayer of a kind which is far above the level of the believer's own natural understanding or ability. In this kind of prayer, the believer does not rely on their feelings or their understanding. They yield their body to the Holy Spirit as a temple in which the Spirit himself conducts prayer, and they yield their members as instruments which the Spirit controls for purposes of supernatural intercession. Concerning prayer, the New Testament sets a standard to which the believer can never attain in their own natural strength or understanding. In this way, God deliberately shuts the believer up in a place where they are obliged either to fall below the divine standard or else to depend upon the supernatural assistance of the indwelling Spirit. For example, Paul says in Ephesians chapter 6, verse 18, "Praying always with all prayer and supplication in the Spirit." And again in 1 Thessalonians chapter 5, verse 19, "Pray without ceasing, do not quench the Spirit." No person in their own unaided strength or understanding can fulfill these commandments. No person can pray always or pray without ceasing. But that which is impossible in the natural world is made possible by the indwelling supernatural presence of the Holy Spirit. For this reason, Paul is careful to emphasize the believer's dependence upon the Holy Spirit. He says, "Praying always in the Spirit," and again, "Pray without ceasing, do not quench the Spirit." Here's a prayer you may like to say: "Lord, how I long for my prayer to become a real expression of what your Holy Spirit wants to pray through me. After all, if you pray through me and my tongue as an instrument for your Spirit, then I pray by extension of your will, so it will be most effective in the spiritual world. Thank you for helping me. Amen."
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4: 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But regardless, we love it that you've found us. 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

Oh, my final thought on the guy who preached for 96 hours nonstop reminds me of the lady who fell asleep at church, and she woke up and she turned around to her neighbour and said, has the pastor finished preaching yet? And her neighbour said, he's finished, but he hasn't stopped. About right, isn't it? Hey, thanks for listening to my part of the program, news, weather, sport, moments away. Then The Bright Side with Andrew and Becky.

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1: In this update, freezing conditions and snow-soaked roads are increasing the risk of black ice this morning. New Zealanders from Northland to Southland are waking to widespread frost, with the Transport Agency warning roads will be icy. At 4 this morning, Taupo, Ashburton, Queenstown and Invercargill were all on minus 4 degrees. Crews have been monitoring state highways around Gisborne for snow and ice. Nicole Felt from the Transport Agency says in the south, in areas like Twisel and coastal cities like Christchurch and Invercargill, they're expected to experience severe sub-zero temperatures.
2: The motorists are urged to reduce their speeds, increase your following distance and avoid sudden braking or turning movements. Take extra care in shaded areas and on the bridge deck.
1: The Justice Minister's demanding answers over how a family court staffer caught up in a criminal case was paid out of the public purse for 5 years. Former Lotto host Russell Harrison was arrested as part of an FBI sting just days into starting his Ministry of Justice job in 2021. In June, he admitted money laundering for the Comanchero gang. Paul Goldsmith says he's not remotely happy with how the ministry's handled the situation, and the Public Service Commission will be conducting a rapid review.
3: It has been, frankly, a comedy of errors over 5 years, and New Zealanders quite rightly expect a better performance.
1: The Prime Minister's under attack for using a military aircraft to head home after a National Party function. In July, Chris Luxon flew from Whanganui to Auckland following a National Party fundraiser on a Defence Force aircraft. He initially said he had a late-night meeting. Now his office says former National MP Bill Birch's funeral required a last-minute travel change. Labour leader Chris Hipkins says it shouldn't have happened.
4: Attending a party fundraising event is a bright line. Public resources like Air Force planes should not be used to support that.
1: Politicians are being urged to pay more attention to the exercise workforce as a way of easing health system demand. Exercise NZ's proposing all parties consider registration compulsorily for exercise professionals, removing the fringe benefit tax from employer-supported exercise and using exercise professionals to help with ACC rehabilitation. CEO Richard Beddy says they also want to see mandatory one-hour daily school exercise.
5: What we're really trying to address here is basically a massive hole in the public health system. Physical inactivity is costing $600 million to the public health system alone and $2.3 billion to the economy.
1: A suggestion: today's annual Revved Summit has extra importance in an election year. Political and business leaders, founders and innovators are assembling at Auckland's Viaduct Events Centre with this year's theme, Engineering Change. Revved founder Rochelle Moffat says it's an apolitical event with the aim of showing what businesses are doing and that there's a way forward. That's news. On to sport now, and All Blacks coach Dave Rennie has named his team to face the Stormers, the first South African domestic side to play New Zealand in 30 years. Seven faces have previously worn the black jersey but get their first opportunity of the year. Fabian Holland and Simon Parker are named to start in the forwards. In the backs, Bowden Barrett gets the nod at first five, while Rico Ioane is on the left wing. Ollie Norris, Ethan Blackadder and Kyle Preston return via the bench. Siali Loaki is set to debut from there. And a pioneering frontier looms for professional netball in New Zealand from 2028. With news, the governing body is in talks with at least one private investor to take over the ANZ Premiership licence. I'm Kay Gregory, and that's news and sport.
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7: And Thursday's weather report is brought to you by the word frost. Northland to Waitomo, including Coromandel, Bay of Plenty, Taupō and Tomaranui, fine with morning and evening frost. Taranaki to Wellington, including Taihape, areas of morning cloud, then fine morning and evening frosts. For Gisborne, there's showers gradually easing and then retreating to the coast this morning, clearing and becoming fine this afternoon. Just an evening frost for you. Hawke's Bay and Wairarapa, some cloud, the chance of a shower along the coast, clearing to fine this morning. Widespread frost is developing this evening, severe in places. Lastly, for the South Island, it's a fine day, except for morning cloud about Banks Peninsula. Morning and evening frost, severe in many places.
8: from the Bible. Then young women will dance and be glad, young men and old as well. I will turn their mourning into gladness. I will give them comfort and joy instead of sorrow. Words to live by on Rema.
7: And those words are found in Jeremiah 31, 13.
0: Lifting your morning mood. This is The Bright Side with Andrew and Becky on Rema.
7: It is 6:05 on what some have said has been the coldest night into morning of 2026.
9: Oh, okay. I didn't know that that was one of the... Is that lots of people have said or just Andrew has said?
7: No. Trust me. I mean, we'll get into this more in a little while, but I know it was colder because for me, I don't often get the old icy windscreen. But this morning...
9: Oh, yes, I had to get the old icy windscreen this morning, yeah.
7: What's your go-to? Do you have a go-to card that you use?
9: Card.
7: You know when you do the scrape?
9: I know, I just sat there with the heater blaring and I don't get out. I'm like, shh.
7: I did that for about 2-3 minutes. And then I was like, I think I'm going to be late if I keep waiting. Like, it just wasn't.
9: It wasn't.
7: Wasn't shifting at all.
9: It must have been thick where you are. Yeah. Wow, no. I could still put my heater on and spray. I did have to sit at the top of my robe for a bit going, actually, I can't see well enough.
7: Exactly.
9: I need to.
7: I was pulling out of my driveway. I went, no. That's pushing it even by my standards.
9: Let us know what the temperature is where you're waking up to. This morning, you can text us 8168 keyword Rema.
7: And what's your go-to card for the old scrape?
9: Do you use your driver's license?
7: I use my driver's license. Well, because what does it do otherwise? It just sits around. What do I use it for?
9: I love it. We're taking your prayer requests this morning. In fact, we were just praying, as we do before the show, saying for great connections to be pointing people to Jesus through our madness. But hey, it's Theological Thursday, so we will get theological on it too.
7: 30 minutes out of the next 4 hours are going to be really substantive.
9: Solomon's Dilemma on the way, and we are taking your prayer request. So you can text us at any time, 8168, keyword Rema. We'd love to pray for you.
7: And of course, yes, we will be talking more about the weather. No surprises. People have wanted to know, how bad is it? Well, it might be one for the books.
9: Oh, okay.
7: That's after this. From Mercy Me, let's make it well. Could you make it warm though? 7:06 on The Bright Side.

0: It is The Bright Side on Rima. That's Mercy Me and Make It Well. It's 11 minutes after 6 o'clock.
1: Trending. The news Aotearoa has been searching for.
0: We love to start our day by finding out what everyone's been clicking on, what everyone's been punching into Google.
2: We can see. We can tell.
0: I don't think, though, you really even need to have access to a computer to guess what everyone's been...
2: No, I have a... it's a bit chilly, so I'm thinking we're probably looking up temperatures, which means we're connected to the weather, which means hello.
0: So let's start off then with this report from stuff.co.nz to let us know about what is to come in the very near future.
3: Do not put those hot water bottles and extra blankets away.
0: Hang on a second. I don't think there's any risk of that happening. Like, I don't think anyone was like, was anyone at home going, oh, I can't wait to get rid of this hot water bottle?
2: No. It feels like tonight. Fill it back up.
0: Sorry. Anyway, Imogen, you were saying?
3: Do not put those hot water bottles and extra blankets away just yet, because our coldest night of the year could be about to hit. Yup, those Thursday first thing temperatures are super duper cold, but it's going to get even colder again. We've got lovely high pressure bringing us plenty of sunshine, but that also means clear, clear skies, which will push those temperatures down, down, down, even further overnight.
0: Dun, dun, dun.
2: So it's going to get colder.
0: It's going to get colder. Tomorrow's going to be even colder, baby.
2: But it's Friday.
0: It's not supposed to be cold on a Friday.
2: Friday's a good day. Okay, yeah. Far out.
0: So sunny skies, but going to be a wee bit frosty as a result.
2: I think we might
0: as well.
2: Need to find those gloves.
0: Yeah, I don't mind. I don't mind a frosty day if it's clear.
2: Yes. Yes. I'm all about like cold temperatures.
0: Yep.
2: Blue sky.
0: Yep.
2: Nothing damp.
0: Yeah.
2: That damp. Nothing
0: damp.
2: It's in your bones.
0: Oh, it's terrible.
2: It's in your bones.
0: Not a fan of that. There is though a spin-off to all this, one of the major search terms in the country right now.
2: Power.
3: Do not put those.
2: Yes, we're all turning the power up because we're all a little bit cold. We've got the electric blankets going. We've got the heater. We've got the air conditioning, which is now blowing out heat. We just want to be warm. And the Transpower has said we saw a peak in the highest ever electricity used.
0: Wow.
2: And it has issued a warning that there might be an energy shortfall on Friday morning.
0: You mean the one that we just found out was going to be super cold.
2: Gross. So there's a national energy shortfall apparently, and it might happen between 7:30 a.m. and 8:30 a.m. on Friday morning. Now, this is more aimed at the power companies,
0: right. Not
2: at us. So I don't really know why.
0: But like, how
2: rather than the general public, it says we're actively managing the tight balance between supply and demand during this cold snap. Maybe just turn it off in the day if it's going to be really cold. I don't know if it really works like that. I don't know. Anyway, that's just what they've said. It is more for the power companies. They're working closely with the industry to ensure that there is enough
0: power for everybody.
2: Yeah.
0: All right. So I can probably still turn on my heater on a Friday
2: you'll be
0: morning.
2: Fine.
0: Again.
2: You'll
0: Mind
2: be fine.
0: You, it's one of the few times I feel a little bit smug about getting up at 5 in the morning because, like, wow, I'm going to have power at 5, aren't I?
2: Yeah, you will have
0: to
2: power.
0: All you late
2: Maybe
0: risers.
2: We all need a fire. I need to, like, clean out. We've got a wood burner, but we haven't burned it yet this winter, so we'll have to have a go.
0: I tell you what, for everybody then who listens to our show this early in the morning, we can all feel a little bit smug together knowing that we're going to have power together.
2: We will be fine.
0: Do, do, do, do, do. And then lastly, one of the stories that's proving very popular on stuff.co.nz right now is regarding driving.
4: Kids, you must remember every time you're in the car, and it makes no difference if you're going near or far. If you're in the front seat or if you're in the back,
0: I don't struggle to remember that one, though.
2: No, I always put my seatbelt on.
0: Yeah. Do you ever have that thing, though, where, like when you've got a reverse out of something and then you kind of started to roll forward and you haven't quite put it on yet and the car starts beeping at you?
2: Yeah.
0: I'm always like, shut up!
2: Well,
0: I know what I'm doing. Leave me alone.
2: My drink bottle was on my front seat the other day and it was beeping at me, telling me that it was, because it was a full drink bottle and I've got a big drink bottle. So that quickly got put in the...
0: You must have a big drink bottle. Goodness me.
2: It holds about a litre.
0: Oh, yeah, but like that's not a... It's not a person worth
2: the
0: weight.
2: Oh, maybe my cars are at fault. Anyway.
0: It's a bit sensitive.
2: So, yeah, driving.
0: Nevertheless, according to the AA, a story right now that, again, is in their top 10, most drivers score below 70% in a knowledge test of driving on Kiwi roads. So they have put up a wee bit of a,
2: test,
0: a how-to guide for you, which I'll spare you from this morning. The only question that I'll give you, if you're driving straight through at a stop-controlled crossroad junction... And another vehicle is travelling across on your right. Who must give way?
2: You give way to your right, don't you?
0: So no. Do you give way or do they give way?
2: So if there's two stop signs and an open road, is that what you're saying?
0: Yep.
2: And I want to go straight and they want to turn.
0: Yep.
2: Don't I get, because I'm going straight? I don't know. Right. Okay, this is really bad. I'm
0: just going to go with the other car has to give way to you. I think that seems...
2: Yeah, because you're going straight.
0: Yeah,
2: because
0: they've got to stop. Yeah, exactly. Yeah, so let's do that.
2: Okay.
0: And the great news is if you click on this button, it does eventually tell you that was correct.
2: Oh, yes. So, okay, woo. So we're all right. One for one. Let's not do any more.
0: Exactly. We're going out on top this morning. It's The Bright Side. You're with Andrew and Becky.
2: If you need some prayer this morning, maybe it's a little chilly or like me, you've got a little boy who's at home sick, then please let us know. We'd love to pray for you. You can text us 8168, keyword REMA.
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10: Revive me by your word. Psalm 119 and verse 25. The Bible is meant to be prayed through, meditated on, and lived out. The key is the quickening, basically bringing something to life, of the Holy Spirit. But if the Spirit of Him that raised up Jesus from the dead dwell in you, He shall also quicken your mortal bodies in His Spirit. Romans chapter 8 and verse 11. In this instance, quickening refers to our bodily resurrection from the dead. But the Holy Spirit quickens us in many ways. Sometimes it's a God-given idea that fires across our synapses. Sometimes it's a prompting to step up, step in, or step out in faith. Sometimes it's a word of wisdom in a difficult situation. When the Holy Spirit quickens you in that way, don't hesitate. Act on the idea, seize the opportunity, and speak the word. This word quicken has several meanings. Let's look at three of them. Firstly, to quicken means to catalyze. Think chemistry. Hebrews chapter 4 and verse 12 says the word is living and active. The same spirit that inspired the writers in scripture also inspired you as you read it. And when the living word is catalyzed by faith, a supernatural reaction takes place that forgives sin, relieves fear, heals sickness, inspires ideas, and births dreams. Secondly, to quicken means to transfer possession. Think of real estate. You just can't put a contract on your home, you have to go to completion. By faith, we take ownership of the word, and the word takes ownership of us. When the word is quickened, it seals the deal. And thirdly, to quicken means to conceive. When the word is conceived, It impregnates you with possibilities, changes your desires, eradicates your fears, and forms the mind of Christ in you.
9: 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Good music, good chats, good fun. Starting your day on the bright side with Andrew and Becky on Rhema. I'm so

0: Brooke Lidget Woods with a little help from Kane there for Jesus Lifted Me. It's 25 minutes after 6.
1: We do love starting the day with prayer, and we would love to be praying for you. We say you can get in touch anytime, 8168 keyword Rema, or you can go to the prayer wall at rema.co.nz.
0: Now, Felicity is loving her neighbour this morning.
1: Oh, I love that, Felicity.
0: She said, I'd like to pray for a neighbour who is experiencing headaches and suffering from sleep apnea.
1: Oh, no.
0: So she said the tensions from his work may well be causing some high stress levels, along with the demands of his job. His name is Rowan.
1: Oh, I would love to pray for Rowan. Okay, thank you for letting us know, Felicity. Father God, we just lift up Rowan to you. We pray that you would ease his stress levels and tensions at work. We pray that he would be able to get a deep sleep without the sleep apnea. And Lord, just ease the headaches and suffering that he is feeling at the moment. Father God, if maybe there is a way to help him with this medically, then I pray that he will be able to get to a doctor. And Lord, thank you for Felicity and her heart and care for her neighbour. So Lord, we lift her up to you too, but Lord, we lift up Rowan to you and we just ask that you will help the stress levels and heal him from his ailments as well. In Jesus' name, amen.
0: Amen.
1: Okay, now Sarah got in touch. She said, please pray for my dad. He's in hospital. Oh. Please pray that he be out soon and it looks like he's going to be visiting and still be able to visit with her mum.
0: Oh, right.
1: Okay, so yeah, he's in hospital at the moment. And just pray that he's out soon and well enough to still visit.
0: Oh, absolutely. Lord, we pray for Sarah's dad today. Mm. We thank you that, you know what, before he was Sarah's dad, he was your kid too. Mm. And so we pray for him to be made completely well right now as he is in the hospital. We pray that he get the very best care, the very best of doctors and nurses and all that kind of good stuff. And Lord, we know that ultimately you are the great physician too. So we pray for that today, Lord, that there'd be no worry, that you would help to carry this on the family's behalf too, that they would roll their burdens onto you, Lord, because you care for them in Jesus' name.
1: Amen.
0: Amen. It is The Bright Side on Rema. You're with Andrew and Becky. Now, up next.
1: Yep. Woo. I believe I can touch the sky. Well, a lovely 97-year-old can. I'll tell you more about it shortly.
0: It's after this from Kirk Franklin.
2: Hey, God, it's me.

0: It is The Bright Side on Rima. You with Andrew and Becky. It's 6:31.
1: Oh, happy day.
2: Oh, happy day.
1: Oh, happy day.
2: Oh, happy day.
1: Well, this story made me laugh and just go, good on you. So a 97-year-old wing walker breaks her own record. So,
3: I believe I can fly.
1: Yep.
3: I believe I can touch.
0: So what's a wing walker?
1: So it's someone who gets strapped to the top of an aeroplane.
0: Yeah.
1: And goes out, up and flies along and then comes back down.
0: So what, instead of just being in a seat like a normal person?
1: Yeah, you're strapped to the top of the aeroplane.
0: Oh, are people still doing that? Yeah. I remember that being like a novelty, dare I say, back in the black and white days.
1: Betty has done it, and she's done it 6 times since she was 87. She did it once after healing from a stroke. She said, oh, come on, I got to do something. Didn't want to fall out of a plane, but would rather be strapped to one.
0: Okay.
1: And she's now done it 6 times since she was 87. And so she's beaten her own record because on Tuesday she was 97 when she went up. And her record was, you know, she'd gone up at 93. So she's now officially the oldest lady in Britain to go up wing walking.
0: I mean, we're talking about chilly starts. I'd have to imagine you'd want to wrap up pretty warm doing something like that, right?
1: Oh, yeah. Well, yeah. She says, I get a bit bored of life otherwise. I can't drive. I can't drive. I just strap myself to a plane and I can't see very well. I get a bit frustrated. So I wanted to do things that I can do, she told the BBC.
0: Well,
1: when she's so good on her. Yeah, they're just strapped
0: you,
1: to the top of a plane.
0: Great choice if you can't see very well too, isn't it?
1: Yeah, I was going to say, there we go. But yeah, good on her. 97 wing. Oh, you couldn't get me doing it at 47, let alone 97.
0: Oh, I'd give it a crack.
1: Would you?
0: Yeah, why not?
1: Really?
0: Yeah, sure.
1: Ooh,
0: easy
1: no,
0: money.
1: No thanks.
0: Easy money.
1: No thanks.
0: It's The Bright Side on Rima. You're with Andrew and Becky. Our verse of the day for you is on the way after this.
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11: Good morning. In this update, freezing conditions and snow-soaked roads are increasing the risk of black ice this morning. The Transport Agency says motorists are urged to take extra care, especially in areas experiencing sub-zero temperatures. Police are calling on the public to help them piece together yesterday's violent rampage in Auckland's Epsom. A man's expected to appear in court today on 14 charges after he allegedly assaulted a woman, stole a vehicle and ploughed into a group of teenage cyclists on Manukau Road, leaving three in hospital. The Employers and Manufacturers Association says businesses are forging ahead despite a sluggish economy. The unemployment rate rose to 5.6% in June, the highest level in 11 years. Economists point to the war in Iran, which is creating uncertainty. And a suggestion, today's revved summit has extra importance in an election year. Political and business leaders, founders and innovators are assembling at Auckland's Viaduct Event Centre. That's news.
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0: prepared.
1: I think hard, it's, though.
2: Yeah, I think sometimes it's just about knowing that the world you live in can throw both the good and the bad at you. Like, it's always a bit tragic to me when you see people blindsided by the fact that bad things can happen. Like, I don't think you go through your day being a doomer. But at the same time, we're like, oh, how could this possibly happen? It's like, well, that is, that's kind of part of the thing, if you ask me.
0: Cool. Yes, no, I think that's totally true. So if you want to check that verse out, you can go to the book of 1 Corinthians, chapter 16, verse 13.
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0: Kate Thompson, that is what the cross is for. 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
1: Solomon's Dilemma.
2: Okay, I've gone into the vault. Solomon, the wise man from the Bible, and we've taken some of his favourite questions that he was asked, and we're gonna ask them to you.
0: So if
2: all
0: you
2: very tongue-in-cheek.
0: Rank yourself on the level of Solomon this morning.
2: There we go.
0: Or maybe just have moments of grandeur.
2: This will get you up and going in the morning. Tanya has got in touch. She says, it's -5. Feels like -5 where there are. So until she has to step outside, she's going to be nice and warm inside.
0: Oh, yeah.
2: And maybe...

0: Oh, Solomon's Dilemma. All right, Tanya. Okay, so drop this and it cracks, but smile at it and it smiles back.
1: A small child.
0: Ow. True, though. Yeah. Poor thing. Okay, but it's not a small child.
1: Don't go dropping small children just to test it this morning.
0: No. Okay.
1: Just because they said it on the radio doesn't mean you have to do it in real life, honestly.
0: Drop this and it cracks.
1: Uh-huh.
0: But smile at it and it smiles back. What do you think it is?
1: All right. 0508-474-362. Can you solve Solomon's Dilemma this morning? I feel like I'll just get myself in more trouble.
0: Yes, you will. So I will ask it one more time. Drop this and it cracks, but smile at it and it smiles back.
1: 0508-474-362. Can you solve Solomon's Dilemma this morning?
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8: 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If you would love him that much, just think of how much more you could do for him. How much more would you be like him, and how much less would you choose to sin? The more you know him, the more you naturally love him, and the more you become like him. When you allow him to fill your life, you can be used by him on a whole new level. The more you love him, the more you will love others and the more you will care about what he cares about. God loves you so much. You are his princess. He loves you so much and all he is asking is for your love in return. Girl, it's no accident that you are listening today. God is obviously drawing you into a closer relationship with him. So give him your heart today. Ladies, let me really encourage you to be in the Word every day. 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

0: Freddie Cash on Reba with Jesus All Along. We are 5.5 minutes away from 7 o'clock.
1: Solomon's Dilemma.
2: Yes. What is the answer to this one this morning? I've been back into the vaults, taking out some of Solomon's favourite questions and seeing if you can answer it. So this morning is, drop this and it cracks, but smile at it and it smiles back.
0: And we have established it is not, in fact, a small child.
2: Yes, I know. We're moving on.
0: Sorry. Parenting tips as well this morning.
2: Parenting tips as well. So drop this and it cracks, but smile at it and it smiles back. 0508-474-362 was the number to call. Frederica's on the line. Good morning, Frederica.
3: Good morning, Becky. Good to have you back.
2: Thank you.
0: Isn't it, though? Isn't it good to have her back?
3: Well, listen, Andrew missed you, but we kept him company.
0: Oh, you did.
2: You kept him in line, did you?
0: Well, she tried.
2: Because keeping him in line is a full-time job, I will have you know. It is a full-time job.
3: Well, all right. It tells us if you're up for it.
2: Yeah.
0: All right, well, let's take me out from underneath the bus and answer a question instead, shall we?
2: Yeah, sorry, Andrew. We do love him, though, don't we, Frederica?
3: We do.
2: We love him lots. Okay, so drop this and it cracks. Smile at it and it smiles back. What do you think it is?
3: I believe it's a mirror.
2: You think it's a mirror?
0: Oh, that would make sense.
2: See, because when you break, the mirror falls, it all cracks.
3: Yes.
2: But
3: if you smile and it's your reflection, smiles back at you.
0: Right.
2: Congratulations, Frederica. I love it. Love it, love it, love it. Yes, you are right this morning. Had you heard that one before?
3: No, because at first when you said crack, I saw egg, and then you said smile back, and I'm like, no, unless it's Humpty Dumpty, that's not the answer.
0: That's great.
2: It could have been Humpty Dumpty. That's quite funny. Maybe we'll use that another time.
3: And so then I was thinking, I thought, oh, I've got to be thinking outside the box. It's a riddle.
2: There we go.
3: Yeah. Anyway, I got to mirror for the crack, and then I thought, yes, and if you, yeah.
2: Ah, wow. Congratulations. That'll warm you up this morning.
3: Thank you.
2: You have a great day. God bless.
3: Simon, thank you.
2: Simon also got it right. He was on the line, and Carol and Dino did via text as well. I love this. Poor Carol, she said the phones were busy. Yeah, we're a bit nuts this morning, Carol. So,
0: yeah,
2: we love it when you phone. You can phone at any time, 0508 474 362.
0: It is The Bright Side. You're with Andrew and Becky. Now, up after 7 o'clock, when you have a special occasion in your house, is there a special meal that goes with it?
2: Oh, yeah.
0: I can tell you, when it was my birthday, Mum always had one dish in particular that she would make. So we'll talk about that after this from Addison Road. This is Hope Now. You're on The Bright Side with Andrew and Becky.

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1: In this update, warnings for commuters as the freezing conditions continue to grip much of the country. New Zealanders from Northland to Southland are waking to frost this morning, with Christchurch plunging to -5 in its coldest temperature of the year. At 4 a.m, Taupo, Ashburton, Queenstown and Invercargill were all on -4 degrees. The Transport Agency's Nicole Felt says it's crucial that people reduce speed, avoid sudden braking and increase following distances.
2: Because the roads are damp following the snow, black ice is a particular risk at this time as it is transparent and difficult to spot.
1: The Ministry of Justice is being put under the microscope after keeping a staffer caught up in an FBI sting on the public's payroll for 5 years. Former Lotto host Russell Harrison was arrested days after starting at the ministry in 2021 and later admitted money laundering for the Comanchero gang. The Public Service Commission's now leading a rapid review into what happened. Justice Minister Paul Goldsmith says it's shaken his confidence in the ministry.
3: They paid somebody to do nothing for 5 years on the basis of a mistake, and then over the course of that 5 years handled it very badly, and that falls so far short of our expectation.
1: Mental Health Minister Matt Doocy is promising real improvements with a 10-year strategy to address outcomes. His sights are set on eliminating the use of seclusion entirely after it was banned for those under 18 earlier this year. Claudia O'Neill has more.
4: The new strategy outlines 50 actions to speed up access to support, deliver frontline staff, and strengthen our crisis response. It also prioritises use of digital and telehealth platforms, including a new AI tool helping people navigate care options. Doocy says the plan integrates health, housing and employment services because these areas all impact recovery.
1: A push for the courts to better embrace the AI wave. There's been an unmistakable rise in AI-developed court materials, especially by self-representing litigants. It's led to incorrect or false information and fictional legal references being presented. But commercial barrister Josh McBride says court users need to be aware of AI's weaknesses to make the most of its potential.
5: The courts should be implementing these sorts of tools themselves. Not necessarily for writing judgments yet, but certainly in terms of transcription, translations, all of the tasks that do clog the courts.
1: The Office of the Chief Justice says the judiciary is exploring AI tool benefits. Those wanting to shape the country's future will be in Auckland today for the annual REVD Summit. This year's theme is engineering change. The Viaduct Events Centre will be a smorgasbord of experts, leaders and innovators discussing some of New Zealand's most important questions. REVD founder Rochelle Moffat says it's easy to question the current state of the world.
6: AI, geopolitics, you name it, it feels like a schmozzle out there.
1: That's news. On to sport now, and All Blacks coach Dave Rennie has named his team to face the Stormers. They kick off the rugby tour of South Africa on Saturday. Patrick Tuipulotu is the captain. A pioneering frontier looms for netball in New Zealand from 2028, with news the governing body is in talks with at least one private investor to take over the ANZ Premiership licence. And delicate contract negotiations loom with a view to filling the future Warriors' number 9 jersey. Coach Andrew Webster hopes they can keep hookers Wade Egan and Sam Healy, who are off contract at the end of the 2027 season. Both can currently test the free agent market from the 1st of November. I'm Kay Gregory, and that's news and sport.
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8: And Thursday's weather report is brought to you by the word frost. Northland to Waitomo, including Coromandel, Bay of Plenty, Taupō and Tomorenui, fine with morning and evening frost. Taranaki to Wellington, including Taihape, areas of morning cloud, then fine, morning and evening frosts. For Gisborne, there's showers gradually easing and then retreating to the coast this morning, clearing and becoming fine this afternoon, just an evening frost for you. Hawke's Bay and Wairarapa, some cloud, the chance of a shower along the coast, clearing to fine this morning. Widespread frost is developing this evening, severe in places. Lastly, for the South Island, it's a fine day, except for morning cloud about Banks Peninsula. Morning and evening frost, severe in many places.
9: from the Bible. The Lord is not slow in keeping his promises, some understand slowness. Instead, he is patient with you, not wanting anyone to perish, but everyone to come to repentance. Words to live by on Rema.
8: And those are words you'll find in 2 Peter 3, verse 9.
9: Good chats, good fun. Starting your day on the bright side with Andrew and Becky on Rema.
8: And as the sun rises over a frosty Aotearoa, welcome along. Pull up a chair, have a hot drink. It's 6 after 7. You've got Andrew and Becky.
10: Now, I'm sitting here as a mum going, is my 8-year-old going to school today? Because yesterday afternoon when I picked him up from school, I was thinking, oh, you poor kid. Like,
8: oh, really?
10: Got him home, gave him a bath. Let's just say he wasn't up a tree when I went to school.
8: That is not a good sign.
10: That's something is not right.
8: I can find my child. Something's terribly wrong.
10: And he just was like really lethargic. And then last night going to bed, he wanted a bean, like a hottie and a bean, what's that
8: bean
10: thing?
8: Bean baggy thing.
10: All heated up. So I'm like waiting. That's like, because then you're like, will he play on it this morning? Or is he actually sick? So, yeah, there we go.
8: So you know, just those moments of
10: what, like my mum was tough.
8: Oh, yeah.
10: Like you had to
8: be.
10: Do you know I'm like, have I got too soft? Or,
8: okay. Little game for you to play this morning. How old was I the first time I ever went to the doctor to get like a doctor's note to get out of doing something?
10: 15.
8: 18.
10: Okay, no, I was 18. I was at uni
8: yeah. And I was sick enough that I was like, I don't know if I can get this assignment done in time. The first time I'd ever gone to a doctor to get a doctor's note, I was 18.
10: Wow, okay. Yeah, well, I mean, yeah. Yeah, my mum would sign me. But yeah, you had to be like falling off.
8: Oh,
10: like,
8: yeah.
10: We were tough back in the day, weren't we?
8: Oh, kids these days, I'll never know.
10: Listen
8: back
10: to
8: in
10: that,
8: the coal
10: James.
8: Lines.
10: I know they're listening because apparently he was arguing with me on the radio the other day, my mum said.
8: Now, Jimmy, listen to your mother.
10: Yes, listen to your mother. Let's see.
8: Dramatic reveal.
10: He's got a little sniffle, but otherwise fine and wants to go to school. There we go.
8: There you go.
10: Up to date in the Johnston household. Have a great day, Jamie.
8: You're heading out and you didn't take it.
10: Yeah.
8: It is the bright side.
10: Lego club today.
8: Oh. You should have led with that.
10: Sorry.
8: Amazing. Sorry. Miraculous recoveries. Yeah. What time's Lego club?
10: Lunchtime.
8: Okay, so then expect an early afternoon pickup.
10: Shh, don't give them any ideas.
8: Hearing is Believing returns after 7:30 this morning. This is, of course, where I've travelled back in time to capture a new song for you. I'll have to do it again before then, but
10: yes, because we have a winner, don't we?
8: That's right.
10: We have a winner yesterday? How exciting.
8: Surely did. Mm-hmm. So that's right. We'll travel back in time, grab another one and be ready to go.
10: But special occasion meals. There was one. Was it a roast chicken? I felt like that was a good day back in the day. We're going to talk about that shortly.
8: Yeah, that special meal that was busted out for birthdays, celebrations, anniversaries, whatever it is. What was it in your house? We'll talk about it after this from Natalie Lane.

0: It is The Bright Side on Rima. That's Natalie Lane and The Long Way. It's 12 minutes after 7.
1: And we love a good celebration here. We love it when we're reminiscing about anniversaries or special occasions or birthdays. And for me, they always bring back a certain meal.
0: Yes, the celebration meal. Or at least, is this the special Becky birthday meal we're talking about?
1: Well, yeah, the special occasion meals that were bought out, you know, when it was a special occasion.
0: Right, right. And so what was the big one in your house? Was it a birthday thing or just a general like...
1: Well, if it was a real special birthday, we were allowed to drive and go to Cobb & Co.
0: Oh, my gosh.
1: I love a Cobb & Co. In fact, when we took the kids to Rotorua after we moved back to New Zealand, we saw Cobb & Co. And I was like, I am having a traffic light and a spider drink.
0: Yeah. One
1: but yeah, Cobb & Co. was like our go-to. Like, you were allowed. But that was very, very, very special occasion if that happened. Otherwise, there were two things that came out. Mum's homemade pizza.
0: Oh, yeah.
1: So good. Yeah, that was like your birthday treat. So yummy.
0: Really?
1: Because I loved Mum's homemade pizza.
0: Yeah.
1: Or a roast with all the trimmings. Like Yorkshire puddings, roast potato, roast parsnips, roast kumara.
0: That's where the English heritage really pays off.
1: Yeah, it was, so good.
0: I'm actually a little surprised on the pizza front because for me, if we ever got like Pizza Hut when I was a kid, I don't know if I remember this wrongly, guys, but stop me if I'm wrong here too. I feel like Pizza Hut used to be like $40 a pizza
1: back in the day.
0: It was super bougie stuff.
1: Yeah.
0: So like if I had the option of, you know, homemade pizza or Pizza Hut, I'd always feel like I was shortchanged if I got the homemade version because...
1: We didn't have a Pizza Hut that would deliver near us. Remember, in the country, like our closest traffic lights were an hour away.
0: Right.
1: So Whangarei was an hour away.
0: Yeah.
1: So you couldn't just call up. And back in the day, Dargaville didn't have like... we were all excited when it got a Subway but we were grumpy because we'd moved out.
0: Oh,
1: like
0: right.
1: All us kids had grown up and left. So yeah, Mum's homemade pizza was woohoo.
0: That was it.
1: Huge.
0: All right.
1: So yeah, but the roasts with all the trimmings, you knew it was a real special occasion if the roast was coming out. Love it.
0: So we want to hear from you then this morning about those celebration meals that you might have in your place. Those special occasion ones that you only bust out when something truly momentous has happened.
1: Yes, we want to hear from you. Those special occasion meals, did you have them?
0: Yep.
1: Like maybe people are like, oh no, they weren't a thing for me. And if you did, what was on the menu that night?
0: All right, 0508 474 362. Give us a call and tell us about those special occasion meals in your place. You're on The Bright Side with Andrew and Becky.
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6: You know, I've learned in life that we better tackle offense before it tackles us. 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And when people appear in your home, all of a sudden you start to get agitated. This is a bit of a figurative imagination of mine, but I want you to realize that only God can truly give you the strength to overcome offense. 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Offense is actually so dangerous because it puts a fence around your mind, your soul, your emotions. 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So let's connect at joshuasingh.com.
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0: Joshua McGregor on Rima, that has run to you. It is 7:22.
1: And we're talking special occasion meals. Yes, yes, yes. Did your family have a special occasion meal? And if they did, what was it?
0: 0508 474 362 if you want to tell us about it this morning. So, one thing you might be surprised to know, Becky, is that I clearly have some Russian blood.
1: Okay.
0: And I only say this because one of my favourite foods when I was growing up was beef stroganoff.
1: Was it?
0: For some reason, can't explain why. I just loved it.
1: Did you?
0: I just loved it. I still do, to be honest.
1: Okay.
0: And so when it was my birthday, Mum would say, "It's beef stroganoff day." And that was the greatest day of the year.
1: What do your siblings think?
0: I don't care. It was my birthday.
1: Okay.
0: I think it was just objectively very good.
1: Yeah, okay.
0: But for me, I don't
1: know. Mum's beef stroganoff.
0: It got to the point where Mum would always be like, you know, even when I'd moved out of home, she'd be like, "Oh, you know, you're coming around for your birthday or for whatever." And say, "Oh, we'll make beef stroganoff." So
1: anything to get you back.
0: To this day, beef stroganoff, ladies and gentlemen.
1: Love it.
0: That's the way to a man's heart right there.
1: And people are having great, I'm like getting all these ideas for a special occasion birthdays. Joe said, birthday mornings seem to have become croissants, breakfast heated with chocolate melted in them.
0: What?
1: I'm like, I need to up my game. Like,
0: the world has changed, man. I feel like we need some kind of like a support group for those of us who grew up pre-1990.
1: I know, because Tess gets birthday pancakes.
0: What?
1: That's what happens in our house too. Melanie says smoked fish was something we relished and had on a special occasion. As someone who grew up on a farm, we'd eat red meat pretty much every day. So if Mum bought smoked fish and made potato top pie,
0: right,
1: you just knew it was a good day.
0: Nice.
1: So good. Well, joining us, probably a bit chilly this morning, is the wonderful Sarah from the South Island. Good morning, Sarah.
2: Hi.
1: Ah, yay. Thanks for joining us this morning. So, it's a special occasion in your family growing up. What was the go-to? What was on the menu?
2: My mother would open up Alison Holst Meals Without Meat.
0: Yes, she did.
2: Go for spinach and cottage cheese cannelloni.
0: Whoa.
1: Oh.
2: It is a very decadent meal. It's got cottage cheese, it's got cream cheese, it's got frozen spinach, it's got regular grated cheese. It's not a cheap meal, and it takes a good couple of hours to stuff all those little cannelloni tubes.
1: Wow.
2: You knew if Mum was putting that on the table, something amazing was happening.
0: It feels like she was ahead of her time, because that feels like the kind of thing you'd find bougie now. Yeah, like that's bougie today.
2: Well, yeah, I mean, these days I do very, very rarely make it, because my kids don't like it that much, but I do. It freezes as well, so that's a bonus. But I just make it as a lasagna. I just use lasagna.
0: Yeah.
2: And it tastes just as good, but you don't have to stand there. I mean, like, Mum would be making the sauce from scratch, not just buying pasta sauce, because we're talking like 1990. You couldn't buy pasta sauce in 1990.
0: No.
2: And you're right, those of us who grew up before the 90s, life was very different then.
0: Kids these days, they won't believe us.
1: Yeah, they don't.
2: I know. Terrible.
1: So was this something that you would have if a special person was coming around, or was it like, oh no, it's Sarah's birthday, we're having, like, it was a birthday meal, or was it like even top tier than that?
2: It was probably more like promotion.
0: Okay.
2: Yeah, it was a big deal. Or,
1: wow,
2: you know, like graduation.
1: Oh, yep. Okay.
2: Yeah.
1: Wow.
2: It was a big, yeah.
0: Wait, so this was more important than even just a birthday? Like, it had to be...
1: Birthdays,
2: you might go... I mean, like, for my fifth birthday, we went to McDonald's. First time I'd ever been there.
0: Yep.
2: Oh, my goodness.
0: Yep.
2: Booked a birthday party and everything. When I was 10, we went to Pizza Hut to dine in, because you could do that back then.
0: That's true. You know, okay.
1: Oh, you can eat dine in too.
0: Side note to this.
2: The real kind.
0: At the risk of completely derailing us, I went past a place in Henderson just the other day that's now a Portofino.
2: La Porchetta.
0: Yeah, La Porchetta.
2: It's La Porchetta on Lincoln Road.
0: Oh, my gosh.
2: I went there in March with my mother when I was up in Auckland.
0: Sarah, you became my favourite I swear I went past that.
1: I just went down like 10 demerit points.
0: I was trying to explain to my wife, I said, that building, you have no idea.
1: You can just tell them a mile off the... Oh, my gosh, he's falling off the chair this morning.
2: I think it's almost the last one left. It's certainly the last one I've seen in West Auckland, because I know the one at Lynmore lasted a long time.
0: Yeah.
2: But I think even that's gone now. But no, the one on Lincoln Road is about the only one that actually still looks like a Pizza Hut.
1: Now, I will tell you where one all-you-can-eat pizza hut still is that I have been to, but you have to fly a very long way because it is in Australia, in rural Queensland. It's the best, though. You can go to it and still get all-you-can-eat dine-in Pizza Hut.
2: It's kind of a long way from the West Coast, you know?
1: Yeah, I know. Sorry. It's a bit of a long way from me too, but it was like it's one. There's one in the world that is still going. Crazy. Sorry, Sarah, to, you know, to bring your day down. We were trying to, we're the bright side. We're supposed to brighten it up.
2: Yeah.
0: Maybe make
2: I've got my Rima coffee mug here. I'm fine.
1: Oh, good. Oh, there you go. Good.
0: Maybe
1: good.
0: Make yourself some kind of a special commemorative pasta dish. I don't know if something comes to mind.
1: Get the Alice Holt book out.
0: Yeah, maybe.
1: I love it. Oh, Sarah, well, that sounds like a very decadent, very wonderful, and like the way you, I can just picture your mum putting it together, made with lots of love. So that's amazing. Thanks for sharing that.
2: Yep. No worries.
0: Oh, I'm just delighted to discover another Pizza Hut connoisseur as well. Oh, I can't even tell you. Like,
1: did
0: I swear.
1: You go for like youth groups back in the day and you'd all go in your tracksuit pants because you'd...
0: Oh, are you kidding me? The best thing about a youth group was that you could always spot them a million miles away because it would be a whole bunch of kids who have no reason to hang out with each other for any other reason.
1: Okay.
0: You know, you'd look across and you'd be like, you know, there'd be the cool kids and the nerdy kids and the sporty kids and whatever, and they'd all be in one big bubble together.
1: Love it. Oh, wow. God bless. Excellent. Well, you can tell us about your special occasion meals or if you found Pizza Hut all you can eat because we would broadcast from there. Let us know.
0: 0508 474 362. It is The Bright Side. You're with Andrew and Becky.

0: I tell you what, kids these days, they wouldn't believe it.
1: We're talking about how, you know, we had to practically be, you know, have our arm hanging out of a socket or be, you know, on our deathbed if our parents were going to let us off school. And Dean says, talking about tough mums.
0: Let's go.
1: My sister fell off her horse and it wasn't until the next day that my mum took her to the doctor and then hospital as her arm was broken.
0: Yeah, but she was just whining. You know, she
1: we've done that before. Like, I've even done that. I'm like, my daughter, bless her, if she's listening, you know I love you, Michaela. But if she breaks a fingernail, oh my gosh, it's dramatic. So when she actually fell and broke her foot, I was like, you'll be fine. Because, well, you know.
0: But I think mostly they will be, though.
1: They are fine.
0: Like, mostly
1: she
0: they
1: did
0: are
1: have
0: fine.
1: To, you know, then, like, have it in a boom boot for 6 weeks, but... It took me a little while to get it. I got it to the doctor that day, but I was just like, let's just wait and see because, you know.
0: Yeah.
1: So, yeah.
0: See, anyway. This drives my wife crazy about New Zealand, and maybe it just speaks to the different ethos across the entire country. But when you go see the doctor here, they'll almost go out of their way not to go out of their way. Like, they'll be like, what's going on? Oh, well, we'll just, you know, maybe go to bed, have a look at it, keep an eye on it, blah, blah, blah. They won't just give you stuff straight away.
1: Okay, fair enough.
0: Whereas, of course,
1: but I think
0: you know,
1: that's because we were brought up with parents who were like,
0: exactly,
1: you'll be fine.
0: Whereas, of course, in Singapore, you walk in through the door and they, you know, give you an immediate MRI and, like, you know, prescribed an 8-week course of whatever you want.
1: But yes, there we go. Well, tell us about your school of hard knocks. Dino's got us talking this morning. His poor sister breaking her arm and not knowing until a couple of days later.
0: 8168 with the first word, Rima. Keep them coming. We want to know about your hard knock stories.
1: The school of hard knocks.
0: But while you're doing that, I'm going to just take a wee moment and travel back in time. That's all right.
1: Okay.
0: Something I do regularly around here, don't ask how. And manage to record moments from the Bible that then you've got to figure out by sound alone. We call it hearing is believing. And a new one is up next.
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8: In this update, warnings for commuters as freezing conditions continue to grip much of the country. The transport agency's Nicole Felt says it's crucial people reduce speed and avoid sudden braking.
9: Because the roads are damp following the snow, black ice is a particular risk at this time as it is transparent and difficult to spot.
8: Police are calling on the public to help them piece together yesterday's violent rampage in Auckland's Epsom. A man's expected in court after he allegedly assaulted a woman, stole a vehicle and ploughed into a group of teenage cyclists on Manukau Road. The wraps are off the new subjects Year 12 and 13 students can choose to take from 2029. Applied Intelligence Systems, Next Gen Manufacturing and Tourism are among those being offered as part of the new secondary school qualification system. And a suggestion, today's annual Revved Summit has extra importance in an election year. Political and business leaders, founders and innovators are assembling at Auckland's Viaduct Events Centre. I'm Kay Gregory and that's news.
9: Start your day right.
10: 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On

0: for you.
1: It is The Bright Side on Rima. You're with Andrew and Becky, 19 minutes away from 8 o'clock.
2: Hearing is believing.
1: Oh, forget seeing. We're all about hearing around these parts.
3: Oh, bless.
1: Took a wee bit of time just now to travel back in time.
3: Record
1: a moment from the Bible. That's right, I was back in, like, almost instantly.
3: I know, but there was a bit of a draft.
1: That's right. So what's the funny thing about that machine? It kind of, you know, creates a draft behind it. One of the few downsides to being able to travel back and record moments from the Bible for you in audio form, only for you to try and figure out what's going on.
3: Mm-hmm.
1: So we've had one for a wee while.
3: Yes, went for nearly a week, this one.
1: That's right, until Hamish came up with a solution yesterday.

0: Then get ready to phone through 0508 474 362. Here is the sound. It occurs to me there's a lot of breaking stuff in the Bible.
1: It sounds like crumbling.
0: It does sound like crumbling, doesn't it? It's, well, here it is again. I will only say, because it's the first day on this one, that it is an Old Testament moment.
1: Oh my goodness, that is actually a clue.
0: What do you mean?
1: That
0: I
1: is
0: always
1: like,
0: give
1: that
0: clues,
1: that means
0: young lady.
1: We just go, right, no, you give vague words.
0: Well,
1: that,
0: well.
1: That point us in a direction of some sort.
0: Well, we'll bring this up in our performance counselling meeting a little bit later on then, shall we? For now.
1: Sorry. I mean, I give too many clues. I get that.
0: Yeah, you know
1: we just
0: what?
1: Need to find someone right in the middle.
0: We are a yin and yang in the most Christian sense of the words.
1: All right, so play it again.
0: All right, this is the sound today.
1: Oh, I'm excited. And it's in the Old Testament.
0: Old Testament sound. You know
1: Hold
0: what?
1: On,
0: I'm actually
1: going to. Lots of walls
0: I'm going to help people
1: things.
0: Out. I'm going to say, not walls of Jericho, because I know somebody immediately is going to say walls of Jericho. One of these days, it will be the walls of Jericho, but it's not today.
1: It's not today.
0: All right?
1: Okay, and you're.
0: This
1: here.
0: Is not the walls of Jericho.
1: It's not the walls of Jericho.
0: Yep.
1: It's in the Old Testament.
0: Correct.
1: Oh, I think, okay, no, I might give it away. Okay, all right, well, if you think you know, 0508 474 362 is the number to call.
0: That's right.
1: Can we take him down on the first day?
0: What sound is this from the Old Testament that is not? If honestly, if somebody calls up and says, walls of Jericho, I'm gonna, you know, wet okay. Willy, like finger in the ear, like that's what you're going to get. All right, here it is. 0508 474 362, give us a call this morning.
2: This is the moment where everything

0: Outside on Rima, that was Terry and Testimony, 12 minutes away from 8 o'clock.
1: Hearing is believing.
0: So I have travelled back in time again for your listening pleasure, don't ask how, and recorded a moment from the Bible for you to figure out on sound alone, and this is it today. And besides telling you that it's an Old Testament verse, I've also revealed that it is not the walls of Jericho. See, everybody thinks it's the walls of Jericho. Doesn't matter what it is. Somebody thinks it's the walls. It's not the walls of Jericho. Okay?
2: Okay.
0: Okay?
2: Okay.
0: Okay?
2: Okay.
0: All right. Let's see what you got.
2: Okay. Well, if you think you know what it is, 0508 474 362. Phoebe's on the line this morning. Good morning, Phoebe.
3: Hi.
2: Hey, how are you?
3: Good.
2: That's good. So.
0: You sound a little bit wary there, Phoebe.
3: Yeah, I had two statues in mind, and I have to start, like, in timeline for the first statue first.
0: Oh, okay.
2: All right, so play the sound again, Andrew.
0: All right, so
2: hang on,
0: this,
2: Phoebe.
0: This is the one in question that I recorded when traveling back in time from the Old Testament is not the walls of Jericho. What do you got, Phoebe?
3: So it's either the statue of Dagon, the Philistine god, when it crumbles in front of the Ark of the Covenant, or the Nebuchadnezzar statue of himself made out of clay, bronze, iron and gold crumbling.
0: Okay.
3: Those are my two guesses.
0: All right. No. You've got to
2: choose
0: one.
2: You've got to pick one.
0: Which one's it going to be?
3: Okay. Dagon.
0: You reckon it's Dagon? Are you serious?
3: The fish statue.
0: Right. So based on this sound... You reckon that's what was the extra story around this? How did this happen?
3: I believe the Philistines had captured the Ark of the Covenant off the Israelites during a fight or a battle.
0: Yeah.
3: And they put it in their temple to Dagon, which is a fish head on a statue.
0: Yep.
3: And then in the morning they found that the head had like fallen all the way to the entrance of their temple. And then ever after that, the Philistines refused to, I believe, eat the heads of their animals or something.
0: Wow. I mean, look, it's a wild story. And
2: is she right?
0: Yes, she is. That is an unbelievable effort.
2: First time.
0: I thought this was going to go for a few days. Phoebe, never doubt yourself again. That is an outstanding effort.
3: Ah. Just go to show Bible in the air, just listening to all these awesome stories of today.
2: I love it. Is that how you listen to the Bible? Just like through, as you're driving and things like that?
3: Yeah, exactly.
2: Oh, I love it. Well,
0: that,
2: there you go.
0: Peter, honestly, because I thought, again, there's a lot of stories of stuff that breaks in the Bible. I thought this one could go forever, but...
2: Winner, chicken dinner. I love it.
3: Well,
2: excellent.
3: I was going to say Jericho, and you said it's not Jericho.
2: See, he's actually giving clues today, Phoebe, wasn't he? Which I thought was very helpful.
3: I know, it's great.
2: Yeah, all right. Well, we have a mug and some coffee coming out to you. You hold on the line, I'll get your details.
3: Thank you.
2: Yay!
0: What a superb... Wow, I had all the backstory.
2: You're blown away, aren't you? And she
0: really
2: knew
0: it
2: word for word. I love it.
0: The whole thing. Amazing.
2: Oh,
0: yeah,
2: I love it.
0: In 1 Samuel chapter 5, verse 3 and 4, the Philistines capture the Ark of the Covenant and they put it in the same temple as their god, Dagon, which they bring it back the next morning and find out that Dagon's kind of...
2: Okay, wow.
0: Yeah.
2: So, there you go.
0: Well, more time travel in my immediate future tomorrow, but that's it. Hearing is believing, solved for the day. One other thing that we want to run past you before we hit 8 o'clock.
2: Oh, is bacon and egg pie an actual pie or is it just a quiche?
0: This was inspired by an award-winning pie, or indeed, was it a pie? But more on that after this. On the Bright Side, you're with Andrew and Becky.
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0: It is The Bright Side on Rima. You're with Andrew and Becky. Now, yesterday we shared an amazing comeback story.
1: Yes.
0: From a bakery that had been in the news for all the wrong reasons.
1: Very wrong reasons, like bad sanitation reasons.
0: Yeah, but okay. The Levain Bakery has just won an award for the best pie in New Zealand. But should they have won it?
1: Well, it's not like, I mean, I think they should win it, but is the bacon and egg pie, that's not a pie, that's a quiche.
0: That's not a, yeah, well, this is what we're wondering.
1: This is what we're wondering this morning.
0: Yeah, so is a bacon and egg pie really a pie?
2: Bye, bye, Miss American Pie, drove my Chevy to the levee, but the levee was dry.
0: Mind you, Americans don't know what a pie is either,
1: do they? No, definitely
0: they're
1: not.
0: Like, but if it doesn't have 16 tons of sugar in it, it's not a pie as far
1: pumpkin.
0: As they're concerned.
1: But yeah, I was like, bacon and egg pie, that's not a, I mean, it's a thing and I'll let it happen, but you can't, like, if I'm thinking pie, I'm thinking steak or mince and cheese, even butter chicken before, you know,
0: bacon and egg.
1: A potato top pie before that.
0: I would only go for a bacon and egg pie if it's like breakfast time and then I don't feel like necessarily having a steak and cheese that early in the day. Might go for a bacon and egg then, but otherwise I just, no. Not going to do it.
1: But yeah, well, we just want to know this morning, bacon and egg pie, is that actually a pie?
0: Yep.
1: Or is it just a posh
0: quiche?
1: Is it
0: just a quiche? Is it maybe whether or not it's got the pastry top on it? Because like a quiche, you know, is an open pie. Is that basically,
1: yeah.
0: Is that technically how it works?
1: What makes it a pie? All right, well, you can have your say this morning. 8168, keyword Rima.
0: It is The Bright Side. You're with Andrew and Becky. And, well, just after 8 o'clock, we're going to take a look at what's been happening in the last 4 hours around the country when it comes to the news that you choose and seeing what's been clicked on. Just quietly, people might be a bit concerned about how cold it is.
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4: In this update, the Energy Minister says the cold weather is bringing challenging power conditions with it. Transpower's put out a customer advice notice warning a national energy shortfall or low residual generation has been identified. It's requesting power companies ensure energy, wind generation and reserve offers are accurate and to increase transmission offers where possible. Simeon Brown says systems are running tight.
5: Normally they would hope to have around a 200 megawatt residual. I'm advised it's around half or just a bit under half of that.
4: The Ministry of Justice is being accused of turning a blind eye to some internal issues after a staffer facing money laundering charges stayed on its payroll for 5 years. Former Lotto host Russell Harrison was arrested days after starting at the ministry in 2021, admitting guilt in June. Documents obtained by the Taxpayers Union reveal 4 other ministry employees are on leave while facing charges of misconduct investigations. Union Executive Director Jordan Williams says the HR department would surely know.
6: I think it's just the culture within the public service of sort of gliding on and not really worrying about the dollars and cents because taxpayers are footing the bill.
4: Police are calling on the public to help them piece together yesterday's violent rampage in Auckland's Epsom. A man's expected in court on 14 charges after he allegedly assaulted a woman, stole a vehicle and ploughed into a group of teenage cyclists on Monaco Road, leaving 3 hospitalised. He then allegedly ran across the road and killed a dog being walked by a woman. District Commander Superintendent Sunny Patel says there were a number of onlookers.
7: Any information that the public has out there that can assist us, if they've seen the male before the event, after the event, or witnessed anything, if they've got dash cam footage, it'd be really helpful to us in terms of the investigation.
4: An unprecedented step by Tauranga Netball in a bid to keep the peace on court. It's requiring all spectators of its Year 6, 7 and 8 games to watch from outside an enclosure for the remaining 2 weeks of the competition. The organisation says behaviour by adults towards both players and umpires this season has been unacceptable. The tightly guarded opening date for Auckland City Rail Link has been accidentally revealed on a billboard. A September 13th date was plastered around the CBD this morning, though it was quickly changed back to arriving soon. Auckland Transport says the billboard company made an error, putting it up hours ahead of this morning's official announcement. Warbirds over Wānaka has overcome cancellations and bad weather to take out New Zealand's favourite event title. More than 60,000 people attended the April air show, despite international crews pulling out because of the Middle East conflict. Warbirds claimed the fan-voted award at last night's New Zealand Event Awards, one of the competition's most fiercely contested categories. Auckland's ASB Classic was named Major Event of the Year. Hamilton's Claudelands Event Centre took out the Venue of the Year. In sport, All Blacks coach Dave Rennie's outlined why Josh Morby's been handed the 15 jersey for the opening match of the South African rugby tour. Morby's played two tests on the wing, but will start at fullback against the Stormers on Saturday morning, a role he's familiar with from the Hurricanes. Rennie points out his charge's strengths.
8: His ability to do the obvious is a real point of difference. Knows when to run, knows when to pass, and how to connect, and you know, he's all over the park, and we want to see the same thing from a 15 perspective. He'll probably spend a little bit more time at first receiver, which we're keen to see.
4: And cyclist Neve Fisher-Black's finished 10th on the 140-kilometre fifth stage of the De France or Tour de France FAM. She's 15th in general classification. That's news and sport.
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3: Rima Weather.
0: And Thursday's weather report is brought to you by the word frost. Northland to Waitomo, including Coromandel, Bay of Plenty, Taupō and Tomaranui, fine with morning and evening frost. Taranaki to Wellington, including Taihape, areas of morning cloud, then fine, morning and evening frosts. For Gisborne, there's showers gradually easing and then retreating to the coast this morning, clearing and becoming fine this afternoon. Just an evening frost for you. Hawke's Bay and Wairarapa, some cloud, the chance of a shower along the coast, clearing to fine this morning. Widespread frost is developing this evening, severe in places. Lastly, for the South Island, it's a fine day, except for morning cloud about Banks Peninsula, morning and evening frost, severe in many places.
3: From the Bible, let us not become weary in doing good, for at the proper time we will reap a harvest if we do not give up. Words to live by on Rima.
0: And those words are found in Galatians 6, verse 9.
3: Wake up hopeful. The bright side. On Rima with Andrew and Becky.
0: Well, not so much Becky this morning. She's feeling fine, by the way. For those of you who were concerned, you know, when she was off earlier in the week due to a lack of tooth, we had a wee problem because we didn't play a song before we went into the news, which meant that Becky's schedule's completely thrown off. Hello.
1: I just made you a cup of tea.
0: You did make me a cup of tea.
1: And it took longer.
0: Thank you, love. There we go. What have we got this morning? What's in your brew?
1: It's morning sunshine.
0: Morning sunshine.
1: See?
0: Wow, from one morning sunshine to another, right?
1: Yeah, good. What are we doing?
0: Are you right?
1: Yeah, I'm good. I finished making them, I saw you put your headphones on in the video and I was like, oh, I'm late.
0: Yeah, we got this camera in the studio, which actually goes to a screen out on the broadcast floor. So it solely exists to give Becky heart palpitations.
1: Well, I haven't had days of missing this, so I apologise. I'll write lines again. I will make it in time for the...
0: Yeah. Well, we didn't play a song before we did the news.
1: Yeah,
0: see
1: that's what happened. We talked right up to the news.
0: Through the whole occupational hazard.
1: We just need to stop talking so much.
0: Maybe that's the problem.
1: There we go.
0: All right.
1: Anyway.
0: Whew. Right, with all that said, you know what I'm looking forward to talking about more, though?
1: What?
0: Is some matters theological.
1: Oh, yes.
0: We haven't caught up with Jeff in ages.
1: We know, because last week we were at the
0: prayer breakfast
1: in Christchurch.
0: Yep.
1: Thursday before that, it was Water for Life Day. So, yeah, very much looking forward to talking to Jeff.
0: So he is from Grace Theological College. And if you do have questions,
1: mm-hmm.
0: could be big, could be small, you can always send them through to us.
1: Yeah, we would love that. You can text us 8168, keyword Rima. We bring in the experts. So if you've got a theological question that you've been thinking of for a little while, then let us know.
0: Actually, we might have fertile ground for this, because before we speak to Jeff, we have another question for you. Imagining that you've gone to heaven. Naturally, stuff happens in life where you're like, okay, now come on, God, you could have done this any one or number of different ways.
1: Yep.
0: So when I get to heaven, the first thing I'll ask is,
1: ooh, you finish that sentence.
0: Yep.
1: So when you get to heaven, the first thing you'll ask is dot dot dot.
0: And before all that, of course, we're going to have a look at the news stories that have been rising in popularity in the last 4 hours. Since Thursday got underway, that's all up after this on The Bright Side.

0: Queen.
1: That is Josiah Queen on Rima, and it is 11 minutes after 8.
2: Trending. The news Aotearoa has been searching for.
1: All right, 4 hours ago, people frantically started banging stuff into Google and clicking on news and all sorts of nonsense.
0: Mm-hmm.
1: But are they the stories that you expected? Let's find out, shall we?
0: Okay. I reckon weather's got to be in there.
1: Well, yeah, by a long way. Pretty much every major news service and, of course, across Google as well. People trying to find out what's been happening. Now, it turns out, at least according to stuff.co.nz, that last night was the coldest night of 2026.
0: Ooh.
1: Good news. It's going to get colder.
0: Oh, awesome.
3: Do not put those hot water bottles and extra blankets away just yet, because our coldest night of the year could be about to hit. Yup, those Thursday first thing temperatures are super duper cold, but it's going to get even colder again. We've got lovely high pressure bringing us plenty of sunshine, but that also means clear, clear skies, which will push those temperatures down, down, down, even further overnight.
1: Wow. Just what you wanted to hear, right?
0: Yeah, awesome.
1: Maybe I'll have my credit card in hand or my driver's license when I get to the car tomorrow morning.
0: Tomorrow morning, just to de-ice everything.
1: Yeah. Oh. You can use cold water, though, eh?
0: Do that if you move to Canada.
1: Right.
0: Because I did that once.
1: Yep.
0: And I just made even more ice instantly on my windshield. Yeah, there's a special de-icer thing that you get.
1: Right.
0: Which people might need in the South Island.
1: That's true.
0: But I would say where you live, Andrew, you can probably just spray your water thing.
1: Probably right.
0: Your water thing is that. What's it called? What's that part of the car?
1: What?
0: The one where the water sprays. The window something.
1: Oh, the window washery device thing.
0: Has that got a name?
1: Oh, it probably does.
0: Ruth's our intern's laughing at me. Yeah, it's a wishy-washy thing, isn't it?
1: All right, fine, Ruth, you're sitting there laughing at us. What's it called?
0: Oh, hang on. She doesn't know. No, she's shaking her head, see?
1: Exactly.
0: But she just thinks we're hilarious.
1: I turned the mic on and everything, everyone, and she just chickened out. You got to talk a big game.
0: Okay, all right. Well, if you know what the wishy-washy thing is in a car.
1: Right.
0: And if you know what I'm talking about, good luck to you.
1: Right.
0: Anyway, moving on.
1: Other stories, though, that are really cool.
0: Oh, I like this one. They've taken out iPads and getting them back to handwriting at a school.
4: We really thought that they were going to be a game changer for learning. They were engaging. There were amazing activities.
5: iPads almost reached a ratio of 1:1 in every class. But now, they're nowhere to be seen.
6: Do you know where the iPads live in this class?
7: In the cupboard.
6: In the cupboard.
1: So this is a story on One News right now.
0: I love this as a mum. Omaita, I hope I pronounced that right, school used iPads in the classroom since 2011. But after reading some research, the school has decided to shelve them in the junior school and getting back to handwriting and things like that. And the teacher says the children are more engaged with each other.
1: Mm.
0: And she's put them away. They said, where are the iPads? She's like, they're in the cupboard. They don't mind. They just go back to it. She's writing on the blackboard or the whiteboard as they have now. Now, it's not an all-out ban on technology, but it's just getting back to basics.
1: I think this is such a good idea. I think at some point we have to acknowledge that these things are not maybe as helpful as we thought they were. So the real test will be, when do we realise it's not good for adults either?
0: That's too true. Okay, All right.
1: And then lastly, a remarkable story coming to us via the Associated Press in the USA.
8: It's one small step for man.
1: Yes, the moon is for sale.
0: Are we going to the moon again?
1: Yes, the moon's for sale.
0: What?
1: No,
0: hold on.
1: It's not. No,
0: oh,
1: sorry,
0: I believed you then. I had to put my tea down. I was about to spill it.
1: No, apparently, though, Neil Armstrong's childhood home is up for sale.
0: Oh, wow. Okay.
1: I think about it, though.
0: What part of the States do you know?
1: Oh, I could tell you, actually. It is in, please hold caller. Oh, goodness me.
0: It's always at the bottom of the article and we only ever read the top part.
1: In a place called Wapakoneta.
0: Okay, I know where that is.
1: Easy for me to say.
0: Yeah.
1: But no, it is up for sale right now. Neil Armstrong's childhood home. There's even a nice wee sign out the front.
0: Oh.
1: To commemorate it.
0: I wouldn't want that, though.
1: Well,
0: I wouldn't want people coming past and taking pictures. I'd have to keep me in lawn mode properly.
1: You'd also have to wonder, what really did the house do?
0: I
1: would imagine.
0: The man, the myth, the legend. Yeah, okay, fair
1: would
0: enough.
1: Would he have not walked on the moon if he grew up in a different house?
0: Oh, I don't know.
1: Hard to say. Do you think anyone will ever be like, this is the home that Becky Johnston grew up in?
0: No.
1: Becky Ballaston hyphen thick. This is where she...
0: No.
1: No.
0: No.
1: No. No one's going to do that for you?
0: No.
1: Oh, disappointing.
0: I take my kids past it and they're like, oh yeah.
1: I don't care. I'm hungry. Are we there yet?
0: Literally.
1: And it's The Bright Side on Rima. You're with Andrew and Becky. And we've got a question for you, or rather maybe we want to find out a question that you would ask.
0: Yes, have a think on this one and see what you'd say. When I get to heaven, the first thing I'll ask is fill in the blank.
1: All right, 0508-474-362. Tell us how you'd answer on The Bright Side. You're with Andrew and Becky.
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16: While on holiday with my 3-year-old granddaughter, we spent many hours in the swimming pool. As the pool was too deep for her, she was restricted to staying on the step while everyone else swam. In time, I encouraged her to jump from the step into my arms. And as her trust in me grew, she was brave enough to push off from the side of the step and float to me. As I increased the distance, her capacity and her courage increased. God does the same for us. He encourages us to take small steps and promises to be there for us. Maybe today you feel confined to the step. To launch out into the deep is scary. So I challenge you, take a small step. God will be there for you. And in time, your capacity and courage will increase. Go on, do it today. Mahara ki tō tātou atua e tēnei rā. Remember God today. I'm Alison Shaw.
5: 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This is The Bright Side. With Andrew and Becky on Rima.

0: It is The Bright Side on Remat. You're with Andrew and Becky, and we've got a question for you today, or rather, we want to find out if you have a question.
1: Yes. I've always made jokes about this.
0: Oh, really?
1: I have. I've always said, don't get stuck behind me in the rapture. I've got to talk to God about Monday mornings.
0: I'm going to give him a piece of my mind is what I'm going to do.
1: No, I'm not. I'm just going to be like, what was with Monday mornings? And he'll be like, because I just think he'll come give me a huge hug and then just shake his head at the same time, just like, you know, my real dad does.
0: Yeah,
1: my basically. Other dad does, I mean.
0: Yep. But we've all got those questions, don't we? Stuff that we've seen in our own lives. Some of it's serious, some of it not so much. And we just go like, but why? For example, mosquitoes. Why?
1: Why?
0: Yeah. Okay. Why? What part of God's heavenly? I mean, is that a result of the fall?
1: I know. Where,
0: like, originally they used to just like drink nectar out of plants, and then, you know, the fall hits, and then they're like, "I'm going to suck your blood." Like, who designed an animal specifically designed to jab you and suck your blood out? What on earth was he thinking?
1: Yeah, I know. And you know, just the funny looking animals, like a platypus.
0: Oh, yeah.
1: What was that about?
0: Yeah, was that a bet? Did you have a bet with the angels? I bet you won't do it. He's like, okay, I am the Lord Almighty. I'll do what I want.
1: I know. But we do wonder.
0: That's how God talks, by the way, just in case you wondered.
1: We smile and we have a laugh. And remember, after 8:30, we will get serious because it is Theological Thursday.
0: Yeah.
1: But just before Theological Thursday, and because, you know, we like to be bright on the bright side, have you ever wondered, like, when you get to heaven, what might be the first thing you ask? Now, I know we'll be awe and wonder and we probably will never ask anything.
0: Well,
1: I get
0: true.
1: That. And, you know, we're not trying to be, but we just wondered, when you get to heaven, what's the first thing you'll ask?
0: So besides mosquitoes, what's it going to be for you? 0508-474-362. Why don't you join the convo this morning?
1: Yep, you can give us a call, 0508-474-362 or text 8168, keyword Rima.
0: When you get to heaven, what's the first question you're going to ask?
2: I've never seen a morning the sun forgot to rise. In every single detail, you're faithful every time.

0: It is The Bright Side on Rima. You're with Andrew and Becky. Imagine that moment. You've walked through the pearly gates. And now, finally, you can get the answer to that question.
1: Yeah, we wondered this morning. When you get to heaven, the first thing you'll ask is... You can fill in the blank, 0508 474 362. Helene from Tauranga is on the line. Good morning.
2: Good morning.
0: All right, Helene, what's the big burning question that you'll be leading with as you walk through the pearly gates?
2: Well, I figured actually I'd be too busy worshipping God to even consider asking questions, but I also figure he knows our heart and he'd turn around and say, okay, guys, yeah, I know you worship me, but I know you've got questions. What's your first question?
0: Right, exactly.
2: And I'd go, yeah, Lord, are my loved ones here? Are my family here?
0: Yeah.
2: I reckon that would be the first thing on my heart.
1: Yeah.
2: Because I'd already been too busy worshipping him to notice who'd walked in with me. So, are they there?
1: Yeah.
0: I think that's the thing we'd all want to know, right? Especially because we're not all going to get there at the same time, necessarily. Mm. Or are we? I mean, who's
2: that's
0: to
2: right.
0: say? I don't know.
1: Yeah, we don't know these things, but, you know.
2: But
1: I love that. I do love that.
2: You don't know what's in people's hearts. Like you can assume people are or aren't Christians, but you don't really know their heart. Mm. Only God knows your heart.
0: Mm. Is there a past relative or somebody in particular that you're hoping to see there?
2: My auntie Viv, because at her funeral I found out she was a Christian, and I just would love to ask her all about her journey because I've never had that opportunity. So that would
0: cool.
2: be awesome.
1: Yeah, okay, that's lovely. Yeah. I like that
2: besides
1: a lot.
2: Besides everybody else who I know,
1: yeah, it's
0: a big party,
2: but that's the one that intrigues me.
1: Okay, fair enough. Well, thank you for sharing that this morning. How lovely.
2: Well, good, guys. I love listening to you. Awesome. Wake up in the morning listening to you guys in the morning.
0: Hey, look, well, there's always a spot for you, mate. So,
1: my day. There's always a spot. Pull up a chair. I love it.
0: Mutual appreciation society around these parts.
1: So good.
0: Let's be honest. I'm sure somebody here too is, lining up the big theological questions as well.
1: Yes.
0: Like when you walk through those gates, you hit God with something like, all right, the serpent.
1: Yeah, what was that all about?
0: What was the deal? Why did you let him into the garden in the first place? Like, you know, if you are God Almighty, surely you saw him there. You could have just been like, no, son, not for you, out the door. But no. Anyway.
1: And that is why we have Jeff McPherson. And we will be catching up with him, Jeff McPherson from Grace Theological College, for Theological Thursday, up after news and sport headlines.
3: Hey there, I'm Nerida.
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10: In this update, warnings for commuters as freezing conditions continue to grip much of the country. New Zealanders have woken to frost this morning, with Christchurch plunging to -5 in its coldest temperature of the year. Police are calling on the public to help them piece together yesterday's violent rampage in Auckland's Epsom. A man's expected in court after he allegedly assaulted a woman, stole a vehicle and ploughed into a group of teenage cyclists on Manukau Road. An unprecedented step by Tauranga Netball in a bid to keep the peace on court. It's requiring all spectators of its year 6, 7 and 8 games to watch from outside an enclosure for the remaining 2 weeks of the competition. The organisation says behaviour by adults towards both players and umpires this season has been unacceptable. And a tightly guarded opening date for Auckland City Rail Link has been accidentally revealed on a billboard. A September 13th date was plastered around the CBD this morning, although it was quickly changed back to arriving soon. I'm Kay Gregory and that's news.
9: Mornings just got brighter. Andrew and Becky on the bright side on Rema.

0: It is The Bright Side on Rima. You're with Andrew and Becky. We are 23 minutes away from 9 o'clock and very pleased this morning to announce the return of one of our absolute favourites, Jeff McPherson from Grace Theological College. Woo! Welcome back, sir.
1: Frosty good morning to you.
0: A frosty good morning indeed. So, mate, we've missed these chats with you. So, 2 weeks of this. So, let's talk about burning out, or rather, how not to.
1: We do this sort of cohort reading through, like discipleship sort of training with some of our students.
0: Yep.
1: And this is one of the topics that's come up, and I'm reading through a book with two guys, and the book is by a guy called Christopher Ash, and it's called Zeal Without Burnout, which I think is a great title, Zeal Without Burnout.
0: Wait a second, the guy's name is Ash and it's about burning out?
1: I'd never thought of that.
2: It's always Andrew. That's fair. I love it.
0: Anyway, you were saying.
2: But it's so true though, isn't it? We want to be on fire for God and doing things and serving and helping at church and looking after others, but actually we need to sort of look after us too.
1: Yeah, so he kind of launches off the idea of Romans chapter 12, verse 1, which says, I appeal to you, brothers and sisters, in view of God's mercy, to present your bodies as a living sacrifice, holy, pleasing, and acceptable to God. And he kind of, his starting point is like just saying, you know, a living sacrifice is quite different from a burnt offering.
0: Ooh, very good.
2: I love that. I'm going to remember that.
1: Yeah, so, you know, so it's the idea that a living sacrifice is a sacrifice that goes on and on, and it lasts as long as your life lasts. You know, it just keeps going. And he's saying that so often as Christians, and particularly those of us who are in Christian ministry and working in our churches and volunteering and stuff like that, we get this idea that if I really love Jesus and I'm really serious and I'm really zealous, I'm just going to go down in a ball of flame kind of thing. And you know, to show how much I love Jesus, I'm going to burn out. Basically, I'm going to offer myself as a burnt offering.
0: Yeah. Well, and I think it's a season in life too that you learn how to navigate. I guess the tragedy sometimes is people, maybe they've come back to faith in a dramatic way, or maybe just had a big encounter with God. And then, you know, you get boots and all and stuff. And at some point, maybe you do overcook it a little bit. And at that point, it's not uncommon, Jeff, for people to say, well, actually, this is not for me and I'm out.
1: Yeah. And I think that's something that we all have to be aware of, is that when we are functioning in that position of exhaustion and like stress, and that, you know, that sort of level, or that it that's sort of dominating our lives and our service, then you're actually having more of a harmful impact. So what's going to happen if you're really highly stressed and you're exhausted, you're not going to be a very patient person, are you? You know, you're not going to be able to listen really well, empathetically, and you're not going to have a lot of energy to put into your relationships and all that kind. And so, you know, people actually will start to be harmed, and we've probably all been in a position like that where, you know, we're so busy doing God's work, we actually start to harm God's people.
2: Yes.
0: All right. So look, how do we make sure we don't put ourselves in that position? We're going to talk about that in the second part of Theological Thursday. How do we have zeal without burning out? We'll talk about it after this from Josh Grove. This is A Mighty Thanks.

0: Thanks.
1: It is The Bright Side on Rima. You're with Andrew and Becky. We are 14 minutes away from 9 o'clock.
2: And we're in the middle of Theological Thursday with our resident theologian, Jeff McPherson from Grace Theological College. Good morning, sir.
3: Yeah, good morning.
2: And as always, the big topics.
1: That's right. Talking about how to have zeal for God without burning ourselves out, I think it's something that we've all, if not seen, then probably experienced for ourselves.
2: Yeah.
3: I think this is something that we're just reflecting before, that if you're a person who is in Christian ministry, you're probably there because you love helping people, you love serving, and you want to see other people blessed and going on for Jesus. But then that can become a real trap, and you can get into this kind of mode of you're doing all of these things for God, but you're kind of not being the person that God wants you to be. In other words, you're not sleeping enough, you're not getting enough rest, Sabbath rest. You know, God's pretty wise. He gave us one day out of seven. He said, have a rest.
1: Yeah.
3: You're not maintaining friendships. You're not seeking that sort of inner renewal and refreshment. You know, you think of Jesus. What did he do with his disciples after this really exciting time of ministry, but also a challenging time after John the Baptist had been beheaded? What did he said to the disciples, come away with me. You know, let's go away to a quiet place for a while. And so, you know, we all need to think about how do we maintain and how do we sort of reinvigorate ourselves and refresh ourselves and so that we maintain a lifetime of ministry.
1: I think one of the best checks that I've ever heard for maybe keeping tabs on whether or not you've overextended yourself is how confident you can feel towards God when you're not doing anything. Like imagine that you, say, didn't serve in a team in your church for a week or, you know, you took a month off from being part of the car park roster or whatever it is. Are you sitting there kind of squirming a little bit, feeling like maybe you're not measuring up? Because it can suggest that that thing that you do that you thought, and it might have started off in the best of intentions, but maybe it's almost become a bit of an idol, Jeff.
3: Yeah. Your identity is bound up with what you do rather than with who you are in Christ Jesus. And you're right. It can lead us into this idolatry of thinking, if I perform,

0: And if I engage in these tasks, then I am somehow pleasing God.
1: Yeah.
2: Okay, so what's some practical things? Like, I love that you just pointed back to Jesus and how he went away and got rest, and he's quite big on the Sabbath. So obviously, you know, we need to take time out and we need to rest. But what's maybe some other things we can either look for so we don't get to that burnout point, or do practically that you might suggest to make us go, oh, actually, I can take that back seat? Is there some practical things we can do?
0: I think one of the real starting point, I think one of the most important things we can do is tell ourselves, I am not the Messiah. I am not the Savior.
2: Yeah.
0: You know, I think we all have a bit of a Messiah complex at times. We all want to save people, you know.
1: Or just, you know, this team won't work if I'm not there.
2: Yeah.
1: If I can't organize a cafe, if I'm not there for the kids' church program, if I'm not in the worship team on a Sunday.
0: Yeah. And so I think that's a real key, isn't it? Just to say to ourselves, well, maybe, you know, get someone to remind you every so often, you are not the Savior, you know, you're not the Messiah.
1: Yeah.
0: And also, I think one of the other problems we have is that when we evaluate our work, so often we are very negative and we're very critical, self-critical. You know, yes, we are to give ourselves fully to the Lord, but we are to give ourselves to the Lord and understand that he has created us unique, and the way that we serve him is going to be unique. So we're not going to be like the other person. So what do we often do? We're often comparing ourselves.
1: Yeah.
0: You know, pastors do this. They're comparing themselves to the other pastors, Bible college lecturers, missionaries, you
1: radio
0: know,
1: announcers.
0: Sure radio guys do that.
2: So,
0: you know, your efforts, they count in God's kingdom in the way that you offer them, because that's the way God has created you. And what you're offering is unique and it's different. So don't compare yourself to others.
2: Well, I love that.
1: In other words, those things flow out of having a relationship first, and then, you know, the acts kind of flow from that. I mean, not often that I contribute a bit of Martin Luther, but I thought... You reminded me of something. It's actually from, you can find it online for free, everybody, by the way.
2: Okay.
1: A Treatise on Good Works. It's where he's kind of talking about the Ten Commandments. But he uses this great example about, you know, when we're evaluating the stuff that we do. And he says, this we could see in a common human example. When a man and a woman love and are pleased with each other and thoroughly believe in their love, who teaches them how they are to behave, what they are to do, leave undone, to say, not say, or to think? Confidence alone teaches them all this and more. They make no difference in works. They do the great, the long, the much, as gladly as the small, the short, the little, and vice versa. And that too with a joyful, peaceful, confident heart. And each is free, a free companion of the other. But then this is what spoke to me. It said, but where there is doubt, a search is made for what is best. And then a distinction of works is imagined whereby a man may win favor. And yet he goes about it with a heavy heart and great disrelish. He is, as if it were, taken captive, more than half in despair, and often makes a fool of himself.
0: Mm-hmm. That's cool. Yeah. It's wonderful.
1: Yeah. So all to be reminded, really, that we are first and foremost in a relationship with God and not in a to-do list, Jeff.
0: Yeah. So be God's person before you try and do God's work. You know, yeah, give yourself, Paul says, you know, give yourself fully to the work of the Lord, because your labor is not in vain in the Lord. So yeah, go for it, but we have to live balanced lives. Remember, you want to be a living sacrifice, not a burnt offering.
2: That is going to stick with me. I do love that, and I do love it when we catch up with you, Jeff. Do you have a few more minutes? Maybe we could stop and pray for everyone listening right now.
0: Yeah, love to.
2: Okay,
0: Lord, we just thank you that as we gather and start our day, beautiful sunny day, frosty and cold, we also see, though, in this times and the seasons that you give to planet Earth, and also you give us times and seasons in our lives. And so just really pray, Lord, that you would help us to take seasons of rest, seasons of Sabbath, seasons of renewal and refreshment, so that we can engage in seasons of zealous service and work for you. Lord, I just really pray you would uphold and strengthen everyone who seeks to serve you, that you would put their eyes on Jesus, remind them that Jesus is the only Savior, that our identity, our hope, our love, our joy, our future is bound up with him. We pray in his name. Amen.
2: Amen.
1: Amen. Jeff, thank you as always. A reminder, by the way, still have like a couple of days. If you want to go study with Jeff and become all that, you know, the theologian you're always called to be, Jeff, how do we do it?
0: Yeah, so you just jump online again to gdc.ac.nz, and yes, you can still enrol this week. Classes have begun, but we can bring you up to speed pretty easily.
1: There you go. You got till the end of this week. So gdc.ac.nz. We'll catch up with Jeff again for Theological Thursday next week.
3: You're listening to Rhema. We're a Christian radio station. Maybe today you're listening and you're not sure where you stand. Maybe you're on the fence, weighing it up. We believe that God isn't looking for perfection or a finished product. He's looking for a heart that's open to the possibility of Him. If you're feeling like the door is closed or you need to have it all figured out, here's a simple truth from Romans. If you confess with your mouth that Jesus is Lord and believe in your heart that God raised Him from the dead, you will be saved. If you're ready to step off that fence and see what happens, pray this. Jesus, I don't have all the answers, but I'm reaching out. I believe you are who you say you are. Come into my life, forgive my past, and show me how to follow you. Amen. No matter where you are on that journey, we're glad you're here with us.
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7: Kia ora tātou. Welcome to A Minute in History with the Hope Project. Throughout history, men have dominated women. And the key movement that has pushed back on this has been Christianity, for despite its failings, the teachings of Jesus have been clear. The irony is that this is hard for some of us to see today. The famous 19th century preacher Charles Spurgeon told of a Hindu woman who said to a missionary friend, "Surely your Bible was written by a woman, because the teachings and actions of Jesus so consistently esteemed women." All cultures have their blind spots. And what this Hindu woman saw in the Bible is ironically still one of ours. Public media lead us to believe that the Christian faith is somehow opposed to the women's rights movement, when the reality is that we were the ones who started it. Let's not forget, the equalities we enjoy today are rare within the span of history and didn't come about by mistake. Our cultural heritage has much in it that we should value. See hopeproject.co.nz for more.
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1: In this update, a possibility some Ministry of Justice staffers could lose their jobs as a rapid review is launched. It comes after former Lotto host Russell Harrison was kept on the payroll for 5 years after he was arrested on money laundering charges just days into starting his ministry job in 2021. Documents obtained by the Taxpayers Union reveal four other ministry employees are on leave while facing the courts or misconduct investigations. Justice Minister Paul Goldsmith says consequences are on the cards. The Chief Victims Advisor is calling for teamwork to tackle gaps in New Zealand's domestic violence response. Nearly half of family court-ordered temporary protection orders served by police in 2025 took 4 days or longer to reach perpetrators. The average service time has increased from 7 days in 2021 to around 9 to 10 days. Ruth Money says every minute feels like a day for a survivor.
2: It's taken a lot of energy, anxiety, resilience to get to the point where you have applied for a protection order. Then to wait for it to be served can take a lot out of someone.
1: An unprecedented step by Tauranga Netball in a bid to keep the peace on the court. It's requiring all spectators of its Year 6, 7 and 8 games to watch from outside an enclosure for the remaining 2 weeks of the competition. The organisation says behaviour by adults towards both players and umpires this season has been unacceptable. A grand reveal for the opening of Auckland City Rail Link has been spoiled by a contractor's botch-up. Marcus Allen reports.
3: A September 13 date was plastered around the CBD this morning, though it was quickly changed back to arriving soon. It's been a tightly guarded secret, even Prime Minister Chris Luxon earlier admitting he was out of the loop. Auckland Transport says the billboard company made an error, putting the graphic up hours before this morning's official announcement.
1: And Transport Minister Chris Bishop told TVNZ's Breakfast he's annoyed about the early reveal.
4: Someone sort of jumped the gun a little bit early. It's a bit ironic because City Rail Link is late and the announcement of its opening is early.
1: ASB has increased fixed home loan rates by between 10 and 26 basis points on its 6 month to 3 year terms. It's also increased term deposit rates by 10 to 20 basis points on 6 month to 2 year terms. A suggestion today's annual Revved Summit has extra importance in an election year. Political and business leaders, founders and innovators are assembling at Auckland's Viaduct Events Centre with this year's theme, Engineering Change. They'll be tackling some of New Zealand's most important questions about where the country is and how to confront what's coming. Revved founder Rochelle Moffat says its significance is obvious because of who's attending.
5: We're an apolitical event, but we want to be able to show what the business community is doing and a way forward.
1: That's news. On to sport now, and a pioneering frontier looms for professional netball in New Zealand. With news, the governing body is in talks with at least one private investor to take over the ANZ Premiership licence. Any new model would see a franchise league established for the 2028 season, not next year. Former Netball New Zealand chair Don McKinnon says the move is timely in the current sporting landscape.
6: This traditional federated model, if you like, of club and school and province and then international, and everyone pays their fees and goes through the system, it served New Zealand sport superbly for 100, 125 years. But I think it's under huge pressure now.
1: And Susie Bates has signed her first domestic cricket contract with Otago in 20 years. She came off the central list after her White Ferns retirement. I'm Kay Gregory, and that's news and sport.
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3: And Thursday's weather report is brought to you by the word frost. Northland to Waitomo, including Coromandel, Bay of Plenty, Taupō and Tomorenui, fine with morning and evening frost. Taranaki to Wellington, including Taihape, areas of morning cloud, then fine, morning and evening frosts. For Gisborne, there's showers gradually easing and then retreating to the coast this morning, clearing and becoming fine this afternoon, just an evening frost for you. Hawke's Bay and Wairarapa, some cloud, the chance of a shower along the coast, clearing to fine this morning, widespread frost is developing this evening, severe in places. Lastly, for the South Island, it's a fine day, except for morning cloud about Banks Peninsula. Morning and evening frost, severe in many places.
8: from the Bible. 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
3: It's Marty A. The fine and frosty start has been left in the dirt, and now we're all warming up, right?
9: Yep.
3: Yep, more or less.
9: Yep.
3: Apparently it's going to be sunny for most of today, but that is going to make it colder overnight.
9: I know, but I don't mind when it's sunny and cold. It's when it's rainy and cold, because then you get wet and damp, and
3: that's gross.
9: I feel like you can wrap up from the cold when it's sunny and cold.
3: Plus, I feel like, you know, the place that I have now compared to the apartment I used to live in, I can appreciate a colder day more in our new place because I can be warm inside and see the cold outside.
9: Yeah, and not see the wind coming through the window.
3: It's when it's the other way around.
9: It's
3: I'm
9: warmer
3: not quite
9: outside
3: so...
9: than it is inside.
3: Oh, man, that used to be a thing. It was horrific.
9: I know. It is, yeah. We're not.
3: We've all lived in a place like that, haven't we?
9: Yeah,
3: it's a
9: we
3: rite
9: have.
3: Of passage.
9: Where we have.
3: It is The Bright Side. You're with Andrew and Becky.
9: Talking this morning about the School of Hard Knocks.
3: Yeah.
9: My little one wasn't feeling well. You know, they try and get out of school, don't they? But, you know, back in our day, you used to have, you know, your arm hanging out of your socket or be practically on your deathbed before mum and dad said, all right, you can stay home. So we're talking the School of Hard Knocks this morning.
3: That's right. And some of the stories that came our way, we'll get to those after this from John Reddick. This is Holding On.

0: It is The Bright Side on Rima. You're with Andrew and Becky.
1: Talking about the School of Hard Knocks.
0: Yeah. Well, look, it was different back in the day, wasn't it? That you'd have to walk uphill
1: both ways.
0: No shoes in the snow.
1: Lino in the bottom of your shoes when your shoes had run out.
0: Exactly right.
1: Yeah, see, we know how to live.
0: That's right. And so we asked you for a few of your School of Hard Knocks stories this morning.
1: Dino Man. I don't know how this boy's still alive.
0: Buddy.
1: He said, I broke both ankles at different times and a wrist and didn't find out till I had a full body x-ray at the chiropractor.
0: What was the time frame in between?
1: I'm not sure, but it sounds brutal.
0: Yeah.
1: Absolutely brutal. But, you know, maybe we've done that. Broken a finger and not known it.
0: As far as I know, I've never broken a bone, but I do have a few occasions where I think I might have broken a toe or something.
1: Yeah.
0: And then you just
1: you
0: kind
1: don't
0: of,
1: really. You just get on with it, don't
0: you? Yeah, well, exactly.
1: Whatever.
0: Look, back in my day.
1: We're tough.
0: Exactly.
1: We're built tough.
0: That's
1: tough,
0: right.
1: Not smart. Oh, boy.
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7: Today's episode is called Confidence in Scripture. We're talking about the authenticity of the Bible, why Christians can have confidence that Scripture is trustworthy. And we're starting with a well-known passage from Paul's second letter to Timothy.
8: All Scripture is God-breathed and is useful for teaching, rebuking, correcting, and training in righteousness, so that the servant of God may be thoroughly equipped for every good work.
7: That's 2 Timothy chapter 3, verses 16 and 17 from the NIV. St. Paul says that all Scripture is God-breathed. In other words, the Bible is inspired by God. That's why Christians call it the Word of God. It's not just a human book, but a divine one. The Quest Study Bible highlights four reasons we can be confident in the Bible's authenticity. The first is fulfilled prophecy. Scripture contains predictions that were later realized in history. For example, the vision in Daniel chapter 7 accurately anticipated the rise of the Medo-Persian Empire, the Greek Empire under Alexander the Great, and the Roman Empire. These fulfilled prophecies show that the Bible speaks with a perspective beyond human foresight. The second reason is archaeology. For many years, some scholars argued that King David was a mythical figure rather than an historical one. But discoveries have changed that. A Syrian inscription referring to the House of David provides tangible evidence that ancient rulers recognized David's dynasty. Archaeology continues to confirm details that align with the biblical record. The third reason is the Bible's internal consistency. The Bible isn't one book. It's a library of 66 books by 40 authors written over roughly 2,000 years. yet it carries a unified message and a striking theological coherence. Despite the diversity of voices, cultures, and centuries, Scripture tells one story. That kind of unity points to God guiding the process. The fourth reason is the accuracy of the manuscripts. While original documents may no longer exist, scholars have carefully compared thousands of ancient manuscripts from different centuries. The consistency between them shows that the text has been preserved with remarkable reliability. So when Paul says that all scripture is God-breathed, we can agree with him. The Bible is inspired, trustworthy, and useful, equipping us for every good work.
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0: Reamer.
1: Well, this is the Reamer for years. When I go to work, first thing I do when I jump in the car is turn the radio on and listen to you guys. It's a huge part of my day.
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0: It is The Bright Side on Rima. You're with Andrew and Becky. And now for something completely new, blessed by the algorithm.
1: Oh, okay.
0: Sometimes the internet decides you need to see something.
1: Yes.
0: And Lord knows how it figured that out.
1: Wow. Okay.
0: I'm going to play something for you right now.
1: All right.
0: And if you can guess what's going on here, I will give you $50 billion.
1: All right.
0: There ain't no way this is going to make any sense to anyone. But nevertheless, this is what the algorithm decided I needed to know about this morning.
2: Birchfield, he's going to get seven. Huge. No, he'll get.
3: He knows it. Goes up top and hits it. What a shot by Clemmer.
2: He's not going to get seven. He's going to get nine. What just like that. It's a ball game.
0: It's a ball game. What's the ball game, Becky? This is the American Cornhole
1: You didn't
0: League.
1: Let me finish.
0: Were you going to guess the American Cornhole League?
1: No, I was going to, I was never going to get that. But I was about to, okay, all right. Why the American Cornhole League?
0: Yeah, so, you know, cornhole, for those of you who aren't sure, it's when you got the slanted board.
1: Yep, and then it's got a hole in it. You got to try and get the little bean bags through it. And if you get on, there's so many prizes. Okay, right.
0: Yep.
1: Maybe we should have one.
0: According to the caption here, this is from the 2021 World Championships. When Duncan Clemmer hit his insane 9-point stovepipe airmail.
1: How do you get 9 points in cornhole? Because 1 point for getting the beanbag in.
0: I wouldn't know. This is professional.
1: 6 points if you hit your sister.
0: Professional American cornhole. These guys have got sponsors on their shirts. They've got. I mean, you heard that was a crowd. There was a crowd watching two professional cornhole players.
1: I think we should be professional tiddlywinks players. Who would sponsor us?
0: That's right. So did you know that there was an American Cornhole League? I didn't, but I was blessed by the algorithm, and now you know too.

0: It is The Bright Side on Remo. You're with Andrew and Becky.
1: And it is the Bible Society verse of the day. We love to start the day in the Bible. And we're going to start at 1 Corinthians chapter 16, verse 13. Be on guard.
0: Ooh.
1: Stand firm in the faith. Be courageous. Be strong.
0: Wow. There's a call to action.
1: I always say when you say be on guard, I think of, you know, fences.
0: Yeah.
1: There for sword fighters.
0: That's right.
1: And I do think sometimes it can be a bit like that, don't we? We have to be prepared.
0: I think
1: hard
0: it's,
1: though.
0: Yeah, I think sometimes it's just about knowing that the world you live in can throw both the good and the bad at you. Like it's always a bit tragic to me when you see people are blindsided by the fact that bad things can happen. Like I don't think you go through your day being a doomer, but at the same time we're like, oh, how could this possibly happen? It's like, well, that is that's kind of part of the thing. If you ask me, I don't
1: know. Cool. Yes, no, I think that's totally true. So if you want to check that verse out, you can go to the book of 1 Corinthians, chapter 16, verse 13.
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9: 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This is The Bright Side. This is The Bright Side. On Rhema.
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0: It is The Bright Side on Rima. You're with Andrew and Becky. Diane Campbell.
1: Kia ora.
0: You don't look like Andrew Uchid at all.
1: No, I don't, do I? But I certainly don't sound like him. He gave me a call this morning.
0: Yeah.
1: He has got a very deep nasal sounding voice.
0: It's a shame because he does strike me as a kind

0: Can't
1: justify it.
0: Yeah, I don't love it that much. Yeah, right. I thought it might be like 30.
1: Right.
0: But no.
1: So if it's not going to be Starbucks so now, mugs, what are you talking about today, Di?
2: Okay. Well, we all know something. It is cold.
1: That is true.
2: It is super duper cold, right? And Phil Duncan from Weatherwatch will be talking about just how cold it is across the country and how long it's going to last. So that's conversation today. Also, I'm going to be catching up with Frank Ritchie. We are talking about doing nothing.
1: Oh, I love my favourite topic.
2: Yeah, no, doing
0: how
2: nothing.
0: How do you get to do that? Can someone tell me?
2: Yeah, well, this is what we're going to talk about today, because apparently brain experts have found that our brain is the most active and creative when we are doing zilch.
1: Now you know my secret.
2: is it doing zilch or is it watching Netflix?
1: No, I'm not really a Netflix watcher. But okay, I mean, more of a gamer than a Netflix watcher anyway, as has been established.
2: Okay, well, anyway, that's a conversation. I am talking housing with the good people from the Salvation Army as well. So a jam-packed show.
1: Busy morning with Di Campbell. Stepping in for Andrew Urquhart this morning, so make sure you join her after 10 today.
3: 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They take a step, then an unknown sound ruins the moment. No kiwi, no picture.
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9: 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They don't just keep us going, they fill us up with the strength to live fully. 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The good news? 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Pause. 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I'm Mickey from inbetween.org.nz. I hope this sparks your thinking. Let's see what God does with it.
4: 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Andrew and Becky on Rema.

0: It is The Bright Side on Rima. You're with Andrew and Becky. Unfortunately, though, the day is ruined. The day is ruined. It's a complete write-off. The mug was too expensive.
1: Oh, I am a bit sad about that. Silly little things, isn't it?
0: Well,
1: I thought it would look good on my desk because I like anything pink, but I don't know why.
0: And Starbucks have come out with this this bear-shaped mug that's also pink.
1: Which is very cute and not needed, but I just thought, oh, it's my birthday soon. That would be lovely. I could get that and my kids could wrap it up and give it to me.
0: Yep.
1: But no, I don't. No, not at $60.
0: $60 for
1: a mug. But I'm very sad because I've been like telling you about it all week.
0: Oh, yeah. I mean, this is the whole moment. I've been.
1: You were invested.
0: That's right. I reminded Becky, actually.
1: Yes, because I'd forgotten.
0: After 9 this morning, her eyes just lit up. Yep.
1: Anyway.
0: Well. We can always bounce back tomorrow.
1: What else can I put on my birthday list? Just to remind you, it's my birthday month.
0: Would you like a pen?
1: Thank you. I love it. Hey, we'll be back bright and early tomorrow.
0: In fact, big day tomorrow.
1: Yes.
0: Because are we going to be launching the thing?
1: Yeah, we are. Do you want to say it? Have you got the thing?
0: Okay. Oh, that's a good point. I'll find the thing. Hang on.
1: Okay,
0: yes.
1: Hold on. Talk amongst yourselves.
0: You guys have been contributing, suggestions to something very important for a week,
1: and tomorrow we kick it off.
0: Ladies and gentlemen. Oh, come on. Where have you gone? This is just heartbreaking stuff this morning.
1: We are going to kick off.
0: You just have to tell people.
1: The Ultimate Sunday School Song Battle. Oh, yeah. Battle.
0: So you've been suggesting the songs we should list. Now we've got them. They're going to go head-to-head over the next few weeks, and we'll find the best ultimate mega super kids' church song of all time.
1: Okay, yep, that kicks off tomorrow.
0: So we'll see you then. Of course, until then, have fun, be good. We'll catch you then.

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1: In this update, morning has broken on another bitterly cold day across the country with widespread sub-zero temperatures. The Met Service website recorded Mount Cook as the coldest with minus 9.7 degrees, though apparently it felt more like minus 13. The Christchurch City Mission is worried for the homeless, with the city's temperature dipping to minus 3.7 degrees overnight. Missioner Corin Haynes says it's more than just choosing between a bed or being on the street.
2: The trauma that these people have been through, the domestic violence or addiction or previous run-ins with authority, there's a lot of experiences that goes into that decision. Move into accommodation or better on the street.
1: A first-of-its-kind white paper from Exercise New Zealand. It's calling on the next government to take responsibility and make changes it believes will improve the health of the country. Exercise NZ is suggesting reforms, including making the registration of exercise professionals mandatory and making 1 hour of exercise per school day compulsory. CEO Richard Beddy says physical inactivity costs the public health system $600 million a year.
3: Exercise has a positive cost. It reduces that cost. But for some reason, governments have really stayed away from it. We need to help people change their behaviour. That's where the government comes in.
1: A lawyer is advocating for living guidelines to help the justice sector keep pace with evolving artificial intelligence. The Office of the Chief Justice has confirmed the courts are feeling the AI boom with a continual rise in AI-developed material. Judiciary guidelines were released in 2023. Commercial barrister Josh McBride says guidance on AI should be kept as an annually reviewed living document, and court users should invest in literacy. Christchurch City Councillors have rejected expanding the city's borders by the narrowest of margins and against the Mayor's preference. Councillors voted 9-8 to become a unitary authority, with the idea of including parts of Selwyn and Waimakariri defeated by a single vote. Councillor Pauline Cotter argued that local voices would be lost in a larger population.
4: Christchurch already has a successful and very well-connected governance model. It is not broken, but we could well become very broken as part of this government's attempt to fix local government.
1: But Mayor Phil Major says expanding means urban and rural voices would work together, not compete.
5: It'd give us some real grunt in Wellington, just like Auckland would go out there with some real horsepower.
1: Those wanting to shape the country's future will be in Auckland today for the annual REVD Summit. This year's theme is engineering change. Running through until 7 tonight, the Viaduct Events Centre will be a smorgasbord of experts, leaders and innovators discussing some of New Zealand's most important questions. REVD founder Rochelle Moffat says it's easy to question the current state of the world as a collection of chaos and confused arguments. She says now's the time to confront what's coming and find a way to move forward. All aboard Auckland's City Rail Link on September 13. The Transport Minister's just confirmed the opening date despite a billboard bungle revealing the date earlier today. To sport. New Zealand's professional netball ranks could be about to undergo a monumental shake-up. A private investor is in talks with the governing body to take over the ANZ Premiership licence. Any new model would see a franchise league established for the 2028 season. Former Netball New Zealand chair Don McKinnon says the move is delicate because a benefactor can't control the whole operation.
6: But I think if you are looking at that level between community and international sport, then you're competing for hearts and minds of fans week in, week out, and you need a hell of a lot of expertise and you need a hell of a lot of capital.
1: FIFA Football Governing Body President Gianni Infantino has issued an apology over plans to privatise elements of the World Cup. That's News and Sport. I'm Malcolm Jordan.
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0: Rema Weather.
7: Taking a look at the weather across the country, north into Waitomo, including Coromandel Bay of Plenty, Taupō and Taumaranui, fine. Some evening frost possible. Taranaki to Wellington, including Taihape, mostly fine. Some frost about, especially in inland places. Port Gisborne, Hawke's Bay and Wairarapa, some cloud with a chance of a shower along the coast. Now that should clear to be fine with widespread frost developing tonight, and that will be severe in places. For the South Island, fine. fine weather today, but chilly. Some evening frost and some of that may be severe in places. And for the Chatham Islands, cloudy periods with occasional showers developing.
8: From the Bible. Religion that God our Father accepts as pure and faultless is this: to look after orphans and widows in their distress and to keep oneself from being polluted by the world. Words to live by on Rema.
7: From James 1, and that is verse 27. Words to live by this morning. No mai haere mai, it is good to be with you just after 10 o'clock on your Thursday morning. And yes, a little bit of a surprise this morning. I am filling in for Andrew Urquhart. He woke up and he wasn't feeling so well. So he's going to stay home today, hopefully rest up and get a lot better for tomorrow, which means I get to find out some very interesting things through thoughts and comments. Some great interviews on the way. Yes, it has been a cold one. I talk all about the cold with Phil Duncan this morning from weatherwatch.co.nz. I went to work this morning on a bus. I had my gloves. I had my hat. I had my scarf. I was all rugged up. Probably looked slightly ridiculous. But hey, we don't get too many of these very bitterly cold mornings. So, you know, I just wanted to ensure that I was going to be okay. Hey, hope you are doing okay today. We'll take a look as to what's on today's show in just a moment. But first, this from Jay King. I've got Jesus.

0: I've got Jesus, that is Jay King here on Rena. Thoughts and comments with me, Diane Campbell, this morning. Filling in for Andrew, who is woken up and is not feeling particularly well. So we do pray that he gets better very soon indeed. Well, it certainly has been a bit of a cold one across the country. In fact, I heard that it was perhaps the coldest overnight we have had this winter. And there's still a bunch of winter to go. Eek, can I say that? A little bit later in the hour, we talk with Phil Duncan from weatherwatch.co.nz about, yes, what is indeed going on. Look, we can say it's winter, but I think all of us are a little curious, how long is this cold spell going to last? Now, coming up next, a conversation with Dr. Bonnie Robinson. I'm catching up with her, Bonnie from the Salvation Army Social Policy and Parliamentary Unit. We take a look at housing today and a new report on housing. The Salvation Army is saying that the crisis is shifting now, not only in the big parts of New Zealand, but also shifting into the regions. Yes, housing pressure is worsening in many regional communities. Why and what can be done about it? Yeah, more details with Bonnie in just a moment.
1: Hands up if you love getting prezzies. Thank you, I see your hand. Now, hands up if a month after getting the prezzies, the bill comes and you realise you have to pay for it. Thank you, I see your hand as well. And now a final question. Would you make a change that cost you that would mean that your grandchildren would live prosperous and rewarding lives? I'm not too sure if I see your hand now. And that's why you might well be interested in this week's guest on A Very Tall Man, the podcast. David Snow is a retired lawyer with a great closing argument for the judge. It's all about the changes we need to make if New Zealand is to survive. Changes our politicians should be making. Your kids might like this. You might not. A Very Tall Man, the podcast. 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
2: 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Hope comes in many forms. 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
9: So glad you've joined us on Thoughts and Comments with Andrew Urquhart. But don't let him do all the talking. Let us know your thoughts and comments. 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

Brooke Francis Franson. It is Sweet Surrender here on Rima. 16 minutes after 10 o'clock. Thoughts and comments. Hey, this is one of those shows where it's interactive. So you can get in touch. Give us your thoughts on different interviews. 8168. The key word is comments. So make sure you put that word first. Comments, a space, and then your message. We're catching up very shortly with Bonnie Robinson from the Salvation Army Policy and Parliamentary Unit. We are taking a look at a new report, taking a look at housing in this country. Now, last night we actually had someone over to take a look at ventilation in our house because we realised that actually our home was quite an unhealthy home, very damp. And that's been causing all sorts of health issues in my family. So we're like, actually, maybe we should do something about it. But what if that isn't just your issue? What if even securing a home to live in is an issue? Well, today, chatting with Dr. Bonnie Robinson about the housing crisis and the fact that it's actually shifting to the regions now. That conversation coming up in just a moment. Let's play another Brooke. We just played Brooke Franson. Here's Brooke Lidgetwood with Lauren Daigle and the song Watchmen.

0: That is Torrin Wells with Joy in the Morning. You're listening in to Rima. Thoughts and comments. And catching up now with Bonnie Robinson from the Salvation Army. Bonnie, just want to say thank you for joining us and welcome to the show.
1: Thanks for having me.
0: So a new housing report out from the Salvation Army, taking a look at the housing crisis. Are we still in crisis?
1: Well, the report's a housing stock take, so it really looks at what is the total situation of New Zealand's housing system, because housing's quite complex. It's not just one thing. We have home ownership, we have social housing, we have private rental housing. It's a complete system. And so the housing stock take tries to kind of have a kind of a helicopter view, I guess, on all the data at our total system. So some bits are looking okay, some bits are improving, but some parts of the system are not working well, particularly for low-income people.
0: Okay. And there seems to be some parts of the country where there seems to be an overabundance of housing. And I am thinking of some of the places that, I get to travel to in Auckland. You're like, oh, there's all these homes, but no one appears to be in them at the moment. Is there an overstock in some parts of the country?
1: Well, I think what the report shows is that, yes, overall we're building more housing than our population is increasing. But the problem is we haven't got the right type of housing in the right places at the right price.
0: Right.
1: So we're in this funny situation where, yes, you can drive around parts of Auckland and you can see a lot of new housing and you can read about the fact that developers haven't been able to sell some of their housing. And yet we've got rising homelessness, and we have difficulties for low-income families, particularly those who are in private rentals, affording their rent, and we have waiting lists for social housing. So it's the issue of we're building houses, but we're not building the right houses in the right places for the right level of incomes that people have.
0: Are the houses that we're building simply too big in some parts of Auckland, perhaps, or some parts of the country? I mean, is that, when you talk about the right housing, is that the problem? What is the problem when it comes to having the right house?
1: Well, it's really about, you know, we need good long-term planning that involves all parts of the housing system. So government has a part to play. Community housing providers have a part to play. Developers, you know, and private landlords have a part to play. But we do need some planning so that, yes, when we're building in all those parts of the housing economy and system, people are building what we can sort of reasonably predict is going to be needed. Certainly there has been data, you know, for many years that shows that the average size of a house being built, this is a private house for someone to purchase or rent, has gone up. And that's all over the Western developed world. We're living in much bigger houses because, you know, we all have more stuff now than we did. And people are, you know, less willing to do things like share bedrooms and things like that. But that's probably not, you know, that's maybe a little bit a part of the issue, but it's really about, we have a lot of people on low incomes and the cost of housing for them is disproportionate. Right. And this is what is driving a lot of our poverty statistics, is that when people are paying, you know, over 35, 40, and sometimes up to 50% of their income in either rent or mortgage on a modest income, then you just can't afford anything else.
0: Yeah.
1: And so it's getting our housing system working so that, you know, we have the right kind of houses at the right prices is part of what we need a solution to. And I think what we're saying is it's not simple, but that's why we have reduced the stock take, because one thing we need is for people to base what they're doing on good data. And in an election year, I think that's really important. It's very easy to promise things, but are they actually realistic and are they based on the data? So we're hoping this is a resource that can inform everybody who's interested in this. Because one
0: now,
1: of the things when I look at all the graphs, you know, it's a complex report, but when I look at all the graphs, one of the things I try and remember, coming from a faith-based organisation, is that, you know, God is in those graphs because those graphs represent people, and God is concerned about the people who sit inside those graphs. So yes, when you look at the report, it looks very technical, but actually we need to remember that sitting behind all of that are people who have a need for a warm, dry, secure, affordable house.
0: Yeah.
1: And I think it's a valid question for everyone to ask every political party is, you know, how realistically are you going to deliver what's needed in our housing system?
0: We've talked about, you know, the right homes, but is the building happening in the right places? Where in the country do we need housing or more housing the most?
1: Well, interestingly, out of the report is that it's showing signs that in some of our regional centres, we've got more housing stress than perhaps in Auckland. Auckland's so big by comparison to everywhere else in New Zealand that it tends to skew the statistics a bit. So if Auckland's looking better, everything can look like it's better. But then as the report does, it drills down and we can see in some of our places like Gisborne, Taranaki, Southland, the West Coast and also Northland, you know, we've got much higher levels of housing stress. There's a whole range of reasons for that, including lack of building of social housing in those areas, etc. But also in some cases, it's the population shifting. We've got an older population who are homeowners in big cities, some of them selling up and going to the regions, because most of New Zealanders' wealth is caught up in their house. So people want to downsize, be able to release some of that wealth for their retirement. And then that pushes out either first home buyers or renters in some of these smaller regions. Now, these are just realities of the changing nature of our society. But I guess what we're saying is we need to know that's happening. And then we need to say, well, how do we then plan so that people on low incomes in these regions can still find a rental that they can afford? We've got to think these things through when we're planning where we're putting our housing.
0: And, you know, you talked about rentals, rent prices. They're still very, very high. Have they gone down at all, or have they remained stagnant? I mean, certainly the cost of living in so many areas has gone up.
1: Well, what we've seen in the last little while with rents is that they have been stabilising at least and dropping in some areas, and that's partly due to supply and demand and also population shifts. But that doesn't make them affordable yet for people on modest and low incomes. And we do see, you know, that is a huge driver of poverty in households is the amount people are paying on rent. And so things haven't got significantly better for renting households on modest incomes. And I think the other thing out of the report is the other thing that hasn't really changed for tenants, and in fact it's arguably got a bit worse in the last couple of years due to some legislation changes, is security around tenure. You know, with the average tenure being less than three years, and if those are, you know, you imagine it's a family and it's kids and they're moving every 2 to 3 years, what that does to sort of schooling and sense of belonging to community and all the good stuff that housing should provide, if you're moving a lot, you don't get that and you get all the stress and the cost of moving. So we don't have great security of tenure as tenants in New Zealand compared to a lot of countries. And again, many reasons for that, but it is something that can be addressed in terms of protecting tenants and, you know, their rights to be in the property and to not be unreasonably asked to leave. Things like that can really improve the renting experience for people.
0: As you say, Bonnie, this is complex, and you know there's a lot of different moving parts to this, and you're quite right. You know, we can look at this, we can look at statistics, we can look at graphs, but really it's about people, it's about families, it's about communities, it's about ensuring that people have a safe, healthy place to live. This is a new report. Is it just released today? Have I got that right?
1: Yes, we just released it at 9 o'clock this morning. So,
0: wonderful.
1: So hot off the press.
0: So if people want to find out more about this, where can they do so? I'm guessing it's available. And I guess there's a two-part question. So we've got that part. And does this go to, you know, our governments and our community leaders as well?
1: Yeah. So we've sent it out far and wide this morning. We've sent it to all relevant government departments and MPs and ministers, and also all political parties. Because in the beginning of the report, we do have a series of questions that we think all political parties, of whatever side of politics they're on, there are questions for all of them, that if they're going to give coherent, sensible, deliverable housing policy before this election, we think these are questions that they need to answer. Hopefully, a lot of the data we've given in the report gives everyone a head start on being able to create those policies. So we have sent it far and wide, and we'll be happy to have conversations with people about it as well, because our goal here is to provide a resource that leads to good policy. And good policy can come from anywhere. It can come from all sides of politics. It can come from the community. It can come from the business sector. But good data that we all agree on helps with that. If people want to get it, it will be on the Social Policy and Parliamentary Unit's website, on the Salvation Army website. So, Google or AI will find it there.
0: Okay.
1: It's all up there today. So yeah.
0: Bonnie, thank you.
1: We do hope individuals take a look. And as I say, don't be put off by the graphs. God is in the graphs. People are in the graphs. The graphs are just a way of pulling a whole lot of people's experiences together in a way that we can measure. But you know, I think if we look at them as that graph represents someone I might know or meet or rub up against, that helps us to get interested in those graphs, I think.
0: That's really important stuff. Thank you so much for the work you do, Bonnie. Talking to Dr. Bonnie Robinson from the Salvation Army Social Policy and Parliamentary Unit. Thanks again.
1: Thank you.
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That is 10th Avenue North and Rend Collector with Together with Take Heart. Coming up to a quarter to 11 o'clock, thoughts and comments. Lots of comments came through on the text early this morning about how cold things were in different parts of the country. Certainly very chilly at my place first thing. Want to tell us all about the chill?

0: at airports and closer to the sea. And so some of them can be a little bit higher than what some other suburbs and other more rural communities can get. But we saw -3 up in Northland this morning, one place even getting around -4. So very cold weather right across New Zealand. And of course, the coldest was the South Island with the -8, -9, -9s, -10s through the interior, and Queenstown itself and Invercargill both on -5 along with Ashburton. So it was a very cold start today.
1: Has it been the coldest start to the day in this year, in this winter season, or am I just hearing a bit of hyperbole out there?
0: Yeah, no, you're right. This is the coldest morning. I mean, there could be some locations that, you know, they might have had a colder morning, but generally speaking, across the country, we haven't seen temperatures this low in a long time. And it's, you know, big courtesy of high pressure, actually. It was the high pressure that is now over the top of us, giving us the light winds in many places and clearer skies in many places that dredged up the southerly. And now it's sitting over the top of us, and over the next 24 to 48 hours, it'll move away from us and drag down subtropical and partially tropical airflows. So it's going to warm up as we go into the weekend and the frosts start to shrink away.
1: Okay, so we can expect another cold night, I think is what you're saying. So rug up and potentially going into Saturday morning as well.
0: Yeah, you know, there could be still a cold start. Certainly we expect more widespread frost tomorrow morning. But then we're going to see cloud building up on the west coast and a northerly wind starting, although in some areas, if you're in, you know, Canterbury, it might be a colder nor'easter for a time. So not necessarily warming up quickly, but by the time we get into the weekend, those frosts really do reduce quite a lot and the overnight temperatures jump up. It will still feel cold in a lot of places, but it won't be as cold. And as we go into next week, there's a sign that we could be getting a little bit of a shift in our weather pattern, perhaps a bit more of a westerly flow coming through next week, which is usually just a little bit warmer. So next week does look warmer, but it looks unsettled. It's going to be windy at times. Rain on the west coast, cloudy and showery for the western side of the North Island, and the driest weather will be likely in the east. So that's kind of typical by the time we go into the middle of August that we do start to get more westerly winds developing as we get closer and closer to spring.
1: Well, this is it, right? We're heading to spring, yet it really does feel like the coldest part of winter has hit us. Is this the norm? Is August normally the coldest of the months?
0: It usually is. You know, usually from about mid-July or across July through to the start of August is usually our coldest time of the year. But we can get especially cold blasts of weather in August and going into September, and that brings us our snow. And if you think back to way back to 2011, 15 years ago, that was when it snowed heavily in Dunedin, Christchurch and Wellington, and there were snow flurries recorded in Auckland City. So that was, you know, the middle of August, August 14th and 15th, 15 years ago. So this was actually very similar to that event. It didn't have as much moisture and it wasn't quite as cold, but it was still a very similar kind of setup. So August and September is a high risk for getting these blasts of cold. But the difference between sort of August, September versus June and July is that usually we get some warmer days in the mix. And, of course, the days are getting longer noticeably now. Mm. And, in fact, as of today or the last day or two, we've actually left the solar winter. That is the 3 months of the year with the least amount of available sunlight. So that's 6 weeks either side of the shortest day of the year, which was back at the end of June. So we're out of that dark three-month period now. And many people that wake up early, they'll be noticing that extra sunlight in the morning.
1: Absolutely. Absolutely. I noted two things from what you just said, Phil. One was this morning was the first morning I went, oh my goodness, it is quite light. It was just after seven. You know, I thought, oh, I'm going to be walking to the bus with a little bit of daylight, which I don't normally get to do. And then the other thing you said, 2011, 15 years ago, I was just blown away. It just feels like last year. But I do remember that snow flurry back in 2011 in Auckland. I think we were at work at the time, and it was just,
0: yes,
1: it was truly
0: morning.
1: Yeah, truly exciting, because it doesn't really happen in Auckland.
0: It was about this time of the morning too, and it was
1: fascinating.
0: The only time of 20 years of running Weather Watch, it was the only time I've ever put the snow icon up for Auckland City, and I thought at the time, I will probably

0: We never do this again. This is so cool.
1: Yeah, it is. It is truly unusual. So it sounds like business as usual in terms of winter over the next few weeks and even heading into September. Would you say that?
0: Yeah, at the moment, the reason why it is so cold here is because it's called SAM, the Southern Annular Mode, and it measures the cold and the windy westerlies that usually lie south of both New Zealand and Australia. And at the moment, it's in what we call a negative phase. And that means basically we have a higher chance of polar outbreaks and a higher chance of windy westerlies. And those windy westerlies coming in next week and at the same time between now and then, Australia is going to be dealing with their biggest winter blast of the year. And in fact, in my video today for Australia, I'm going to be talking about the chance of snow falling in Western Australia, which is highly unusual, but
1: yes,
0: it does happen on their highest point there, which is about 1,000 metres high. So they've got a chance of snow coming in. So definitely some very wintry weather kicking in around our part of the world. So I think we've got an unsettled weather pattern going through this month. There are big highs around, but they're moving through. They only last a couple of days. So if you're a farmer, that's fairly good news if you need moisture. But if you're going into lambing, which some people already are, you just need to be aware of these shots of cold air that come in with that wind chill.
1: Yeah, and that's some good advice there. Phil, thank you so much for joining me today on the show. Certainly to be expected, being winter, that we are going to have some very cold days, but for many of us, just not particularly used to it. So good to know that we're going to be feeling it a little tomorrow as well.
0: Yeah, that's right. Yeah, and like I say, subtropical winds coming in this weekend, that will lift up the temperatures, and those westerlies next week, they might not be warm for everyone, but they won't be as cold at night when you've got a westerly blowing. Very, very limited in the way of frosty weather when there's a wind blowing around.
1: Well, that's got to be good for the power bill.
0: Yeah, there we go.
1: I'm
0: worrying about that this month.
1: me too. Hey, Phil, thank you so much for joining me on the show today.
0: Thank you for having me.
2: Hey there, I'm Nerida.
3: And I'm Alison. I've got a question for you. What changes when we see prayer as a privilege rather than just ticking a box?
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1: In this update, Auckland Transport's disappointed its grand reveal of the City Rail Link opening date was upstaged by a billboard blunder. Transport Minister Chris Bishop's officially confirmed it'll open on September 13. The date was accidentally plastered around the CBD early this morning, though it was quickly changed back to arriving soon. AT Chief Executive Stacey van der Putten says their advertising company made an error.
2: We wanted the opportunity to share that with our stakeholders and our people, all the hundreds of people that have worked on this firstly. But things happen. It's a bummer. But look, we're here today.
1: Many parts of the country are experiencing sub-zero temperatures, with the coldest at Mount Cook feeling like minus 13 degrees. Snow, sleet and sub-zero temperatures have swept as far north as Kaitaia, where it was 0.6 degrees in the far north town this morning, but felt like minus 2. And the Christchurch City Mission is worried about people sleeping rough as temperatures plummeted to minus 3.7 degrees overnight. And ICE has closed Manawatu's State Highway 3 between Ashurst and Woodville. Police received reports of a crash at 7 a.m. where a vehicle slid on ice and hit a barrier. Nobody was injured. The Wellington City Council will today vote on a super city proposal to send to the government. The region's local councils face a Sunday deadline to submit their Head Start amalgamation outline. Tobias McIntosh is in Wellington.
3: Councillors are considering a plan that will combine at least five authorities or risk central government taking the driver's seat. Upper Hutt and Kapiti have stated they aren't interested, while Porirua and Hutt City are all in. Two of the three wired upper councils want to go at it alone, and South Wired Upper is eyeing up the central super city. Change will potentially be implemented by the 2028 election and see the region have roughly 30 elected members.
1: Changes to our heavy vehicle sector kick in today. People with Class 1 licences will be able to drive heavier zero-emission vehicles up to 7,500 kilograms. Class 2 licence holders will be able to drive heavier electric buses up to 22,000 kilograms. It's also removed the need for permits to move trucks and empty rental service vehicles between depots. A discarded SpaceX rocket is believed to have crashed onto the moon, forming a new crater. The empty upper stage of a Falcon 9 rocket, the size of a five-story building, struck the moon near the famous Einstein crater. Scientists believe it offers a unique research opportunity that could help future missions. Auckland University physics professor Richard Easter says it's hard to predict the path of a rocket when it's near the moon.
4: Because the orbit took it past the moon on a regular basis and got a kick each time it went past the moon, and one of those kicks was enough to put it on the collision course.
1: Meanwhile, back on Earth, fragments from a meteoroid which caused a fireball over the Lower North Island last week have been recovered, becoming New Zealand's 11th confirmed meteorite. The four fragments have been found near Masterton in the Wairarapa, weighing between 8 and 40 grams. To sport. FIFA football governing body president Gianni Infantino has scrambled in front of goal to save his job for now. That follows his engagement in crisis talks with the organisation's leadership group in Morocco. He's subsequently issued an apology over plans to privatise elements of the World Cup. Europe's UEFA body rejected that pitch, which raised questions about his mandate to continue. However, Infantino is understood to have calculated he still has enough support in Asia, South America and Africa to continue. All Blacks coach Dave Rennie claims he had no hand in Du Plessis Karifi's bold switch from loose forward to second five for Wellington in rugby's NPC. And cyclist Neve Fisher-Black has finished 10th in the final stage of the Tour de France Femme. That's News and Sport. I'm Malcolm Jordan.
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5: Kia ora, taking a look at the weather across the country. North into Waitomo, including Coromandel Bay of Plenty, Taupo and Taumaranui, fine. Some evening frost possible. Taranaki to Wellington, including Taihape, mostly fine. Some frost about, especially in inland places. For Gisborne, Hawke's Bay and Wairarapa, some cloud with a chance of a shower along the coast. Now that should clear to be fine with widespread frost developing tonight, and that will be severe in places. For the South Island, fine weather today, but chilly. Some evening frost and some of that may be severe in places. And for the Chatham Islands, cloudy periods with occasional showers developing.
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6: Whoever would be great among you must be your servant, and whoever among you would be greatest must be servant of all. For even the Son of Man came not to be served, but to serve, and to give his life as a ransom for many.
0: Words to live by on Rima.
5: It's great to be with you here on Rima this Thursday morning. 5 minutes after 11 o'clock. So good last hour to chat with Phil Duncan as well from weatherwatch.co.nz. Just a little bit of a heads up. It's going to still be pretty cold tomorrow morning, but things are going to ease off as we head towards the weekend. In terms of the chill, that is. Hey, whatever you're up to on this Thursday, hope it's a good one. Filling in for Andrew Urquhart today, who's a little bit under the weather as such. I do pray that he gets better. Coming up, thoughts and comments, the Diane Campbell edition, catching up with Frank Ritchie very shortly, and alongside that, a conversation around inflammation and health. More details on both of these interviews in just a moment. But first, let's play this. It's Zach Williams and Ben Fuller, Wait For Me.

0: Wait for me. That is Zach Williams and Ben Fuller here on Rima, 10 minutes after 11 o'clock. Now, if you've ever experienced chronic health challenges, or maybe you're witnessing someone in your family who is experiencing this, and you just don't know what to do, you don't know where to turn, you've tried all different types of things, well, perhaps the root cause may be inflammation. I'm going to be catching up a little bit later with Lee Holmes, where she explores systemic inflammation in her new book, Eat to Heal. She is a whole foods chef, the author of 10 best-selling books, and is also the CEO of Supercharge Food and Supercharge Your Gut. That conversation coming up a little bit later in the hour. But coming up next, I thought this was very interesting. Brain scientists, apparently, have been mapping the brain of late. And what they've discovered is our brains come most alive when we are doing nothing. Nothing. Not at all. What does nothing even look like? This is a question I have. I'm going to put to Frank Ritchie, media chaplain, a little bit later in the show. What is this? And is this an argument to be having Sabbath? Now, I love the idea of Sabbath, but do I find the time in the week to actually just stop and rest and be with God? I don't know if I do it enough. And I don't know if I do nothing enough either. Yeah, it's going to be an interesting conversation, and I really do want your thoughts on that and the other one coming up a little bit later this hour. Of course, it is thoughts and comments. You can get in touch by texting me, 8168, put the keyword comments, a space, and then your message.
1: 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To find out more about this formal complaints process, go to their website, bsa.govt.nz.
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0: David Dunn and Start Living. You're listening in, Tarima. Well, what if starting to live is just doing nothing at all? Just kind of, you know, sitting down, letting your mind wander, not feeling like you have to pick up a book or pick up your phone or go check out the latest this, that or whatever. What if doing nothing is really the best thing we can be doing for ourselves from time to time? Well, talking about this is Frank Ritchie, our media chaplain. Welcome to the show.
1: Always a pleasure, Di.
0: Yeah, I found this fascinating. So new research from brain scientists show that actually our brains are most active, they're most alive when we're simply doing not a thing. What do you reckon? What are your thoughts on this?
1: I'm really glad you raised it and you threw it my way, because I've often been a proponent of the value of getting bored, because I believe that when we get bored, creativity gets sparked, and we squash that creativity when we're constantly pulling out our phones, hustling, seeking to do tasks and to fill every waking moment with something. I'm not great at putting my phone away, but I see the real value in it. But I never really looked into the science of that. I kind of had a cursory understanding of what the brain does when we're not doing anything, when we're getting bored. But to read some science has been fascinating. So I jumped online and I did a bunch of reading before we got to this discussion.
0: I'm glad you did, because that was the only stat I had. That was the only information I had, is that our brain becomes more alive. So, yeah, fill us in. What's happening?
1: Yeah, so when we do a task, well, our brain is always active. It's always doing stuff. When you're sleeping, when you're not doing anything, when you're doing a task, your brain is always active. It's just different parts of it are firing off. So when you do a task, your brain shuts down a bunch of things and it sparks up the bits that it needs in order to do that task. And when you stop doing that task and you do nothing, then a whole bunch of these other parts of your brain become active again. And so the article I was reading calls it the default mode network.
0: Okay.
1: So when you're doing nothing, your brain defaults to doing a whole bunch of stuff. And I want to read you a paragraph that I found really interesting in quantummagazine.com. It said this about the default mode network. According to research, the effects of the default mode network include mind wandering, remembering past experiences, thinking about others' mental states, envisioning the future, and processing language. Now, there's a whole bunch of memories being stored as well. There's brainwashing that goes on, all that. But that sort of stuff is really interesting. It goes on to say, while this may seem like a grab bag of unrelated aspects of cognition, Vinod Menon, the director of the Stanford Cognitive and Systems Neuroscience Laboratory, which sounds flash, recently theorized that all of these functions may be helpful in constructing an internal narrative. In his view, the default mode network helps you think about who you are in relation to others, recall your past experiences, and then wrap up all of that into a coherent self-narrative. So what's going on is as our mind wanders, as we remember past experiences, as we think about the future, as we think about others, which is what that default mode network is doing, it's filing all of that and turning all of that disparate information into a story about where we fit in the world, mm-hmm. how we fit in relation to others. It's turning all of that into something that makes sense of who we are and where we are in the world.
0: I find that so interesting, because the question then is, what happens when we don't do this? When we are constantly trying to fill our time and our brains with something else, when we don't take the time to sit and just stare out the window, when we go for walks and we have our headphones on, when we do this, that and the other thing and we're looking at our phone. So what happens to our brains when we don't have this time out?
1: Yeah, it's really worth thinking about that. If this theory is right, that's how it's when the brain is in that default mode network, it does the work it needs to do to help us understand who we are and understand where we fit in the world. If our brain never has the opportunity to do that, then I guess the outcome is we're always at the whim of circumstances. We never find what our place is in the world. We're only ever constantly reacting to whatever forces are at play in our world. So if that's stress, we're only ever a victim of the stress. If that's the headlines that are being fed in from the news, then it's the stress and the adrenaline and the cortisol that comes out in response to the problems of the world. Whereas if your brain has a chance to slow down to do that filing work and work out where you fit in relation to the world and in relation to others, and to construct a story about yourself, then you get into a space that's more grounded about where you are. You start being able to file those headlines that come your way. You start to be able to place that stress that you might be going through at work, or that friction that you're having with somebody else, into a narrative, and it's able to make sense of that difficulty as well. And if you never do that, then you're only ever a victim.
0: I mean, I think this is really interesting. If you look at society today and where we are at in terms of our mental health and our well-being, they say, since the advent of the iPhone, it's really declined. And I wonder if part of that is the fact that we just don't let our brains do this wandering, this segmenting, this doing what it needs to do to, as you say, to help us find our place in this world. So given this really important information, I think, how do we actually then go, okay, so how do we put this into our own lives? Because I don't know about you, Frank, but for me, I'm like, I'm just really busy. I got stuff to do. If I'm sitting around thinking, that means these other things aren't happening. So yeah, how do we do this in a modern society where perhaps there's lots of things grabbing for our attention?
1: Probably, unusually for how I often talk about these things, I probably want to put a danger element in here to say that if we don't find a way of doing this, then we're in danger of something. We're in danger of others deciding what our story is and where we fit in the world. So if we're constantly pulling out our phone and looking at Facebook, for instance, then it's Facebook that's deciding who we are and where we fit in the world. This is why the idea of Sabbath in the church is so important. Whatever your practice or your understanding of Sabbath, it's this idea of just putting everything aside and having this time where we're doing nothing, but we're remembering God and our place before God, that we're not economic units, that these other forces are not deciding who we are. Now, in the hustle and bustle of the modern world where people don't feel like they can take 24 hours out, and I'm not one of those people, then we need to find other ways to do that. It's as simple as, like, I go to the gym and I do weights. And in between sets, so I might do, say, 12 bench presses, for instance, and then I have a moment of rest before I do another 12 bench presses. If I look around the gym at people doing the exact same thing, in between those sets of 12, almost everybody pulls out their phone and looks at their phone. Rather than just leaving the phone aside, taking the moment to breathe and just stare off into space before you do the next set of weights, or if you're on the treadmill or whatever, making sure that you're not watching something as you're doing it. If you take public transport, don't pull out a book, don't look at your phone, just look out the window, let your mind wander. If you have a cup of tea in the morning, rather than pulling out the phone and looking at what's going on the phone as you're having your cup of tea, maybe sit by a window or sit outside and just let your mind wander. It's finding those little spaces that would be downtime if we didn't just pull out our phone.
0: I think this is really helpful advice, because I think, whilst we can talk about doing nothing, there'll be some people listening going, yep, no, I have a Sabbath. I take time. On a Sunday afternoon or whatever, I just commune with God. But there are other people that will be saying, I'm at a stage in life where I've got children, I've got elderly parents, I'm just simply busy alongside my 40-hour-a-week job. So finding those moments, I think, are really, really key. And I think, too, just remembering that God wanted us to rest. This isn't just a good idea. This is something that God has said, actually do this.
1: Yeah. And if you think about if we give it that name, the default mode network, if God is the creator of our brain, then he designed it to be able to click into that default mode network from time to time so that it can do the work that needs to be done so that we can find our place in the world, understand who we are in relation to others. Like, that is a deeply profound thing. So it might feel like it's not profound if I just leave my phone aside, like I'm not engaging in deep prayer and scripture reading, but you're allowed allowing your brain to do what God designed it to do, which is deeply profound. So those just allow that instinct to kick in. Do I need to be holding my phone at the moment? If not, just put it aside and let your God-given brain do what it was supposed to do.
0: Isn't it amazing, Frank, that we're having this conversation? And I think back to 20 years ago, when perhaps we were first on air together, you know, and this is Frank and I worked on Life FM together. This wasn't a conversation we had because we didn't have these tools in our hands. It's amazing how quickly this has all come about. Frank, thank you so much. What a really good reminder to just be still and to know that God is there with us. And we don't, as you say, we don't need to have that feeling like we need to fill that time, but actually be still and know that God is fine when we are in that rest space.
1: Yeah, it's really good. Thanks, Di.
0: No, thank you.

0: Madison Watkins with The God You Are here on Rima. So great to catch up with Frank Ritchie, media chaplain, talking about nothing or doing nothing. That is, any thoughts on that conversation, do get in touch. 8168, make sure you put the keyword comments, a space, and then your message. Now, our health in the modern age, you could say that we are just getting healthier. You know, we're living longer, we're simply thriving as a society. I'm not sure if that's the case, and I'm not sure the reasons why that wouldn't be the case. Yes, we are living longer, but are we any healthier than we were, say, in our parents' generation or our grandparents' generation? What are some of the things that are knocking us around these days? And are those things because of our environment? You know, our the foods we eat, industrialization, all of these big questions. Well, coming up, I'm going to be catching up with Lee Holmes. She is the author of many books. Her latest one is called Eat to Heal. And if you've ever experienced chronic health challenges, this may be the interview to listen into. That's coming up in just a moment.
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0: That is Beck Nelson here on Rima. You direct my path. If you've ever experienced health challenges, you'll know that it can be extremely difficult to find a root cause. In her latest book, Eat to Heal, Lee Holmes explores inflammation, a common root cause of so many different ailments. She's a qualified whole foods chef, the author of 10 best-selling books, and is CEO of Supercharged Food and Supercharge Your Gut. Lee Holmes, just want to say a big old welcome to the show.
1: Oh, thank you so much for having me.
0: It is so nice to chat with you because for a few months now, I've been delving into your book and really, really enjoying not only the content talking about, some of the things that perhaps we don't understand in terms of our body and the foods that we eat, but also getting to try some of your recipes. So firstly, what was your inspiration behind writing Eat to Heal?
1: Well, I'm a clinical nutritionist, and I was noticing in my clinic that people were coming in with the same pattern. They were really exhausted, they were inflamed, they felt really overwhelmed, and they were saying to me, I've tried everything, but nothing is really working. And I was actually looking at different ways to help them, you know, via food and nutrition and supplements. But I realized also through my own journey with long COVID that it wasn't just about food and supplements. It was also about the nervous system. So I started to delve more into the brain-gut connection and the nervous system. And they're the three main things that I write about in the book.
0: Look, we can't go through the whole book. But can you kind of give us a short summary of what that is and what that looks like?
1: Yeah, sure. So we know that 70 to 80% of your immune tissue is actually located in your gut. And you have a vagus nerve as well that runs from your brain to your gut. And for every one message your brain sends to your gut sends 10 back up. So what's really in charge of your state of health and your thoughts, feelings, and mood is your vagus nerve and these messages that go up and down. Now, we also know that the vagus nerve is part of the autonomic nervous system, which has two parts to it. That's the sympathetic and the parasympathetic. And the way that I remember it is the sympathetic you have to feel sorry for. That's your fight or flight response.
0: Mm.
1: And your parasympathetic is your rest and digest and calm area. So we know the gut's connected to the nervous system, and we know that inflammation is a driver of many chronic diseases. So once you get caught in that loop where your immune system is constantly switched on, and then, you know, you're feeling terrible, you're driving inflammation in the body, then your nervous system gets involved and you're chronically stressed, you get caught in this loop and it's really, really hard to get out of. So tackling each one of those areas is really important. And I never really thought about that in clinic before. I was always kind of looking at the symptoms. Do you know what I mean?
0: So you're saying to me that chronic stress is a real driver behind this. Are there other things that are drivers?
1: Yeah, actually, believe it or not, blood sugar dysregulation. So if you're not eating properly, if you're skipping breakfast, you're not having enough protein and your blood sugars are all over the place, that actually drives glycation and low-grade inflammation, believe it or not. So you're keeping your blood sugars nice and stable is really helpful. Also, diet obviously plays a part in chronic inflammation too. So a highly processed diet plays a big part in it. Smoking, your environment, even microplastics and the household chemicals that we use, they all drive inflammation in the body.
0: So, you know, I think often many of us go to the food aspect because we can kind of understand that it's kind of a tangible thing. But you're also talking about these environmental things. So I'm guessing stuff like mold, dampness, that kind of thing can drive inflammation.
1: Yeah, absolutely. And also after COVID, there are a lot of people with viruses as well and underlying viruses that kind of came out during COVID as well. And people were getting long-term sort of COVID symptoms. And because of that and because of things like ticks and because of mold and other environmental things, they were keeping those viruses activated. And that's what also drives inflammation. So it's kind of like a big cycle, you know.
0: Hey, I want to delve into inflammation because, you know, I think we can picture what that might look like, you know, sort of red, angry, what, you know, that's what I'm kind of picturing. Is that what it is? And is it just in your gut, or can you be inflamed in other parts of your body?
1: You can actually be inflamed all over your body. You know, brain fog, that's neuroinflammation. Inflammation in the gut, you can get bloated. Inflammation is not just in one area. It cuts across. It goes through the blood-brain barrier, and it cuts

0: microplastics, you're talking about chronic stress, probably things like being stuck in traffic and stuff like that, the foods, the processed foods that we're eating. I feel like I'm gearing myself up to the answer to this, but I could be wrong. Is it more obvious now in people today, chronic inflammation? Is it a bigger thing, would you say, than, say, 30 or 40 years ago?
1: Yeah, absolutely. I truly believe that. And I know that from being in clinic and practicing as a clinical nutritionist, more and more people are coming in with inflammation. And it's interesting because we were always treating the symptoms before, but now not only do we know the root cause, but the root cause, which is inflammation, is actually driving more chronic conditions. Things like diabetes, things like, you know, cardiovascular issues, autoimmune conditions. So yes, it's very widespread, I would say.
0: And would it be the case that people are coming to you at a younger age with some of these conditions?
1: They certainly are as well. Yeah, they really are. All ages actually come to me, from, you know, really young to people in their 90s. It's really lovely though. So some of my clients are in their 80s and 90s, and they've had issues with inflammation, and we've worked with them. And now they're out. I've got one client that likes to go scuba diving. Can you believe it? And they're back scuba diving.
0: Amazing.
1: They're really happy. They've got their inflammation levels down. So it's really wonderful. You can look after yourself at any age.
0: Okay. So for someone who's listening in today and thinking, oh, gosh, you know, I have the brain fog, feeling tired all the time, anxious, all of these different things, what are some practical steps, or at least give us one practical step that could address inflammation?
1: Yeah, so in the book I talk about the MAP protocol, which is the Mediterranean Anti-Inflammatory Protocol, and that is all to do with diet and the foods you're eating. And we know that the Mediterranean diet has 70 years of back research behind it. So eating more anti-inflammatory foods are really good. Things like fatty fish, olive oil, berries, turmeric, which is really good. It's got curcumin in it, which is very anti-inflammatory. Lots of different color and diversity on your plate. You know, green tea, walnuts, garlic, ginger, those kinds of things. Adding a few things like that into your diet will really help.
0: Now, I'm going to say I have tried some of the recipes, Lee. my favorite has to be so far the turmeric chicken. And for anyone that's going, oh, I don't like turmeric, honestly, this was really great. I really did like it. So you've answered that was going to be my next question. You know, what are some foods that can help calm inflammation? But what are some of the foods that accelerate it?
1: Yeah, so things like highly processed foods, you know, a lot of the industrial kind of highly processed, I guess, foods with a lot of chemicals in them. So I don't know if you've looked at the supermarket lately and you're looking at the packets and you're turning things over. I think the food is so much better in New Zealand though. Like whenever I've been to New Zealand, I love all the fresh produce.
0: Oh, thank you for saying that. That's great.
1: Yeah, honestly, it's so good. But obviously in the supermarket aisle and you're looking at things on the back and there's these highly processed ingredients and preservatives and additives that they're putting into a lot of normal foods these days. They're the things that are really hard for the body to process, and they're the ones that drive gut inflammation especially. Mm. And that is where it all begins, in the gut.
0: I'm going to ask you, if people want to explore this further, your book is called Eat to Heal. Where can people get it? Is it out now?
1: It's out now. It's online. So you can buy it online and in most bookstores as well.
0: Oh, Lee, thank you so much for joining me on the show today. This is a conversation, I know I've said it before, but I'll say it again, that I could just keep on going on and on and exploring. But people just need to read the book. It is very helpful, very easy to read, and some great recipes in there as well. Lee, thanks for being a part of the show.
1: Oh, thank you so much. And I have a website called superchargeyourgut.com, and I've got a lot of blogs on there and recipes and info about this as well.
0: So. Awesome. Thank you so much, Lee.
1: Thank you.
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0: That's beautiful.
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1: In this update,